0: With SRN News, I'm Keith Peters in Washington. Today commemorates the 25th anniversary of the September 11th terrorist attacks. Observances were held all over the country, including at the Pentagon.
1: President Donald Trump says today we renew the promise we made back then.
2: Today we renew the sacred oath that we first swore in their names a quarter of a century ago. We will never, ever forget.
1: Defense Secretary Pete Hegseth says 9/11 inspired many to enlist.
3: In the book of Isaiah, Isaiah said, "Here I am, Lord, send me." And in the days that weeks that followed, millions of Americans said, "Here we are, send us."
1: Observances honoring the lives lost and those changed that day continue throughout the nation. Bernie Bennett reporting.
0: During a pre-recorded presentation, Gary Sinise recalls the heroics of passengers and crew aboard United Airlines Flight 93 that crashed in a field near Shanksville, Pennsylvania.
4: For 6 minutes, passengers and crew fought with hijackers in the sky over western Pennsylvania. Their action forced Flight 93 to crash, 18 minutes short of the intended target in Washington, D.C., and prevented further loss of life on the ground. As this morning of remembrance concludes, we pause to remember each name of the 40 passengers and crew members of United Airlines Flight 93 and their individual sacrifice, which spared the lives of countless others.
0: In other news, a fishing crew in Alaska's Bering Sea rescued a teenager who clung to a capsized boat for roughly 2 days in the frigid waters. On Wall Street, the Dow by 509 points, the Nasdaq rose 251, the S&P advanced 65. This is SRN News.
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6: We'll see increasing cloudiness as the evening progresses into the overnight hours, dropping down to a low of 66 tonight. Then tomorrow on Saturday, a good chance of afternoon thunderstorms, high of 83. Morning clouds, then afternoon sun on Sunday with a high of 84. And then much nicer weather with less humidity, lots of sunshine on Monday and a high of 73. From the Weather Center, I'm Chris Monroe.
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0: were struck, and hundreds of their personnel were killed or captured. Saudi Arabia says it shut down the east-west pipeline as a precaution after it was attacked. I'm Ed Donahue.
1: On the 25th anniversary of the September 11th terrorist attacks, ceremonies were held in New York, the Pentagon, and Shanksville, Pennsylvania, remembering the nearly 3,000 people lost that day. Keisha Aiken Dorismond, who lost her brother, Terrence Aiken, says he was killed while working at the World Trade Center.
2: It's bringing back old memories, but I'm glad that everybody is remembering all the ones that were lost. You know, everybody is missed and loved. It was our younger brother, and we always want him to know that we are always thinking about him.
1: Mississippi police have arrested a man in the death of Tayshia Fortune, a black woman found hanging from a tree last month. Jackson Police Chief Rachel Brackney said at a news conference the police had secured search and arrest warrants for the man and arrested him when they encountered him walking on the street. He was not identified. On Wall Street, the Dow up by 509 points, the Nasdaq rose 251, the S&P 500 advanced by 65 points. This is SRN News.
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4: We'll see increasing cloudiness as the evening progresses into the overnight hours, dropping down to a low of 66 tonight. Then tomorrow on Saturday, a good chance of afternoon thunderstorms, high of 83. Morning clouds, then afternoon sun on Sunday with a high of 84, and then much nicer weather with less humidity, lots of sunshine on Monday and a high of 73. From the Weather Center, I'm Chris Monroe.
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0: Culture is changing, truth isn't. In the Arena with Jason Warman is a podcast where faith meets today's biggest conversations. Hear from myself, other leaders, and pastors that are navigating the issues impacting our world right now. Check out this clip.
1: I heard again, you know, pastors shouldn't be political. My thought was, where is that in the Bible? There's no scripture that says, hey, pastors should only talk about X, right. Y, and Z. The narrative of, you know, Jesus wasn't political, which, you know, my line on that is, you don't get crucified for what you don't say. You know, you look at John the Baptist, who looked at Herod and said, hey, your marriage is wrong. The new Elijah calling, right. The nation to repentance, directly opposed political leaders, biblical immorality, and paid the price for it. And that was the forerunning of Jesus Christ.
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0: With SRN News, I'm Keith Peters in Washington. Anthropic says users in Yemen were trying to use artificial intelligence to make more sophisticated missiles.
1: Anthropic says it has blocked the accounts of Claude users in a Houthi-controlled area of northern Yemen who tried to use AI code to develop advanced missile guidance systems. The account users apparently tried to test a guided rocket and returned to the chatbot to find out why it had failed. The Houthis have already used Iranian-made missiles and unmanned submarines. The report suggests the rebels are trying to develop more sophisticated weapons as they fight to seize territory, damage Saudi oil facilities, and attack shipping. I'm Jennifer King.
0: Remembrances of the September 11th terrorist attacks on the 25th anniversary. Correspondent Laura Winters was at Ground Zero reporting on the attack for AP Network Radio. Her reflection.
2: Having reported on the 1993 World Trade Center bombing and the federal trial of the blind sheikh who plotted the terrorist attack, when I saw the second plane slam into the South Tower, I knew radical Islam was behind it. For 8 years, toppling the towers had never stopped being the goal of Al-Qaeda. The images that will stick with me forever, I looked up

0: And at first thought furniture was going out the windows, but in fact it was people from the top floors jumping to their deaths as the smoke and heat from the fire was so intense.
1: Correspondent Laura Winters reporting. U.S. inflation accelerated last month as gas prices spiked in the wake of renewed fighting in the Middle East, underscoring the affordability challenges that are top of mind for many voters as midterm elections near. The Labor Department said Friday that the consumer index rose 3.4% last month. On Wall Street, the Dow up by 509 points, the Nasdaq rose 251, the S&P advanced 65. This is SRN News.
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3: We'll see increasing cloudiness as the evening progresses into the overnight hours, dropping down to a low of 66 tonight. Then tomorrow on Saturday, a good chance of afternoon thunderstorms, high of 83. Morning clouds, then afternoon sun on Sunday with a high of 84. And then much nicer weather with less humidity, lots of sunshine on Monday and a high of 73. From the Weather Center, I'm Chris Monroe.
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8: The midterms are almost here, and Republicans could be in deep trouble. Polls show Democrats leading in key races. Tonight, Rob Finnerty on Newsmax reveals the growing threat from the DSA and the radical left. With less than 60 days to go, Finnerty says it's time for the GOP to hit the panic button. The House may go, and control of the Senate is up for grabs. 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Tallarico, El Sayed, AOC, Bernie Sanders. Finnerty reveals President Trump's secret plan to fight back and what you can do to help him. Don't miss Finnerty tonight at 8 p.m. Eastern on Newsmax. 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

0: with SRN News. I'm Ron Taylor. The 9/11 25-year anniversary ceremony in New York earlier today capturing the emotions that will never fade away. Julie Walker files this report and leads us off tonight.
1: At the New York Memorial Ceremony, victims' family members listen for the names of their loved ones, and they place flowers by the reflecting pools that honor them. Ann Fula Katsimatidis was crying as she told the AP about her brother John, who she lost on 9/11.
2: 25 whole years have passed. I really don't know how it is that I've lived longer without John than with him.
1: Organizers ended this year's ceremony with a new moment of silence along with the ringing of seven bells to honor those exposed to toxic dust at the World Trade Center and have since died. I'm Julie Walker.
0: Cartel drones are getting taken down on the southern border.
3: The U.S. military is using high-energy lasers to destroy cartel drones operating near the southern border. Suspected cartel drone activity in the Rio Grande Valley is down 75%. Officials say the lasers have defeated 11 drones, part of more than 300 takedowns this year, including 100 in August. Cartels have been flying the drones to watch U.S. agents and move drugs and migrants. The lasers destroy the aircraft instead of only jamming them, forcing the cartels to change routes. Willie Nelson, Washington.
0: Several dozen presidential briefing documents have been declassified on the 25th anniversary of the September 11 attacks. These documents detail intelligence gathered about Osama bin Laden and al-Qaeda leading up to the hijackings that killed nearly 3,000 people and upended American national security. The records trace CIA analysts' evolving understanding of al-Qaeda and their efforts to warn of bin Laden's attack plotting. More online at SR.

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2: We'll see increasing cloudiness as the evening progresses into the overnight hours, dropping down to a low of 66 tonight. Then tomorrow on Saturday, a good chance of afternoon thunderstorms, high of 83. Morning clouds, then afternoon sun on Sunday with a high of 84. And then much nicer weather with less humidity, lots of sunshine on Monday and a high of 73. From the Weather Center, I'm Chris Monroe.
3: A lot of towns have a river. Some have two, but nobody has three. Nobody but us. We're Pittsburgh, the city of bridges. 466 bridges. The most in the world.
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3: We're a renaissance city that refuses to say die. Might as well say we invented ketchup. 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The best friend or neighbor you ever had lives right down the block. Great people. 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And you have a station that gets that. AM 1250. 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
17: 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On this 9/11 25th anniversary, I'm happy to be talking with Eli Lake, a great historian in his own right. 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Read him in the Free Press. Eli, I've already listened to the commentary pod from today, because I'm on the West Coast. And I was fascinated by the conversation. They put you on there, by the way, as kind of the brake on the engine plane wheel so that they don't roll off the airway. Yeah, the little blocks that they put under the wheels, that's Eli's job. But when you were talking about the radicals of the 60s and the 70s, a thought occurred to me. Yeah. I'm going to ask Victor Davis Hanson about this. We had antibodies in our system. All of our dads had gone to war. All of our mothers had been alone for 4 years. They'd been through the Depression. Those kids of the 60s and the 70s were put nothing over the guys who occupied Japan, fought on Okinawa and Iwo Jima, or went through the Ardennes. Do you think that's why it didn't work then, and maybe we haven't got those antibodies anymore?
18: That's a great theory about it. I do think there's, I mean, the other part of it is that half, I mean, that the radicals of the 60s and 70s, you know, were not really the full representatives of their generation, because there's another bunch of kids who were fighting in Vietnam and actually resented them. I mean, there was the horrible scenes of, you know, people spitting on Vietnam veterans as they returned from war. So that was another part of it, which is that, like, you know, there was, I think, frustration with the Vietnam War. We certainly, as a country, we paid a big price because there was a draft. But I also think that the anti-patriotism really did turn off a lot of those people as well. And you saw that kind of channeled after the Vietnam War into efforts to try to get the POWs, and that was a huge social issue and part of our culture. I mean, there were, you know, movies like Rambo, which were huge, First Blood, all of that was part of that other, you know, part of America. So some of that's there. I do think that we have this volunteer military, which is a good thing for a number of reasons, but it means that there are a lot of families who don't know what it's like, military sacrifice. Because I've covered wars and I've embedded with U.S. forces, I am fortunate that I do know what it's like. But a lot of people don't, and it's hard for them to imagine the choices that are made in war. And so when you just present them with a series of things that are done by one side, they immediately say, oh, war crimes, genocide, et cetera, et cetera. And you couldn't do that in that generation where the baby boomers, their parents were actually fought in World War II. You couldn't get
17: that kind of thing. I also, I'm merging now Commentary Thursday and Commentary Friday. I don't know who said what when, but I kept thinking to myself, Richard Nixon could go on November 3rd, 1969 and talk to the whole country and make the great silent majority speech and persuade a country. Yes. No one can do that. And not even Donald Trump can get 25 million people on a good night. As someone mentioned, the NFL is our actual civic religion, probably Continetti. No one can go up against the NFL and do that. Trump tries to do it, but it's just not an option to be a great rhetorician anymore, or even a competent workman like Nixon, right? You can't do it.
18: Well, you know, there's one exception. I think if there was a huge national crisis, God forbid, a terrorist attack, a horrible earthquake with, you know, casualties in the several thousands or something like that. I think that is a moment when when Americans will tune in and they need a national leader, and the rhetoric really matters.
17: Well said, true. Good point.
18: So that is, but you're right. I mean, we're all in our silos at this point, and I think that that's one of the reasons there's this huge disconnect. I'm watching the ads for Michigan, and I'm seeing Mike Rogers, I'm nodding along, and I'm thinking, God, that sounds like most Americans would agree. But there is a whole constituency of Americans that I'm aware of that sort of see that, and they the first thing they think of is this is Islamophobia, and they, you know, they don't, because they are in a kind of information silo. That is, in many ways, one of the downsides.
17: Your boss yesterday, Barry Weiss, or 2 days ago, said, I want a news source to speak to 75% of Americans who play between the 40s. I think it's 90% of Americans who play between the 20s myself, but I know where she's going, and I think it's possible, and it's not for my generation, it's for the next generation. Boy, do they need it. My generation has Walter Cronkite memory. The next generation doesn't, and I'm hoping, and I work for Fox, I hope she succeeds, that they buy CNN and the other people learn we're playing between the 20s, and her examples of Dana Loesch and Alan Dershowitz. There are lots of people like that who are between the 20s, right?
18: Right. And I just want to say, though, before we, the era of Cronkite, you know, in some ways there were a lot of advantages, but, you know, I do think that the, you know, the criticism of people like Buckley at the time was that there was an effort to try to make sure that there was no serious kind of conservative voices.
17: Oh, great.
18: For a long time in that media. And that, but I mean, it eventually.
17: And they hated Nixon.
18: Through.
17: They hated Nixon after his.
18: Right. They did hate Nixon. Yes. So there's a downside to that as well. But at the same time, what we have now, where there is no center, is dangerous because you're going to get, I think, more and more extreme kind of candidates because they're going to just kind of talk to the tribe. And that's not.

0: Hoffman. We were commenting on it before the show. Tell people what you thought about that.
1: I was somewhat shocked that Abby Phillips didn't know what Islamism. She didn't appear on in the, and people when they're on air, I get it. Sometimes your brain freezes, but Islamism is a term that refers to people who are adherents of political Islam, which is an evil ideology and a dangerous and expanding ideology. And I think that Noah Rothman was making a very, 100%, very persuasive case, but she could only hear Islam. And I think that, listen, there are some people in the public debate who will deliberately conflate the entire religion of Islam with an ideology which is driven, by what I like to call political Islam. But for the most part, I do think that it's largely an effort to try to silence the side of the debate to say there's an ideology behind October 7th, 9/11, and the wave of jihadist terror that the civilized world faces, and we need to address that as well. And I think there is an effort in trying to have everybody not notice that and to have them not be part of that conversation. And unfortunately, that was a little bit the vibe that I got out of that CNN conversation, although I just want to allow, let's have some grace. People who, are on air for many, many hours a day or whatever, that sometimes, you just maybe hear something a different way.
0: There you are. You're being the break on my jet plane. I have no break for that. I have absolutely no sympathy for people.
1: I'm Team Noah, nonetheless.
0: Yeah, because look, if you're going to take that job, read some books, like The Looming Tower. It's not that long. If you're going to take that job, read some books and don't embarrass
1: yourself. But I don't know about you. I watched it, but I thought, I was like, she just doesn't understand what Islamism
0: is. That's what
1: never heard it, right? And maybe she only heard Islam. I don't know. I mean, that was my
0: takeaway. Noah is very articulate, and don't interrupt him and try and listen. It's like a lost art. Sometimes I lose it too. Eli Lake, I always listen to you, and I listen to Breaking History, and I read them in the Free Press, and I follow him as you should on X at Eli Lake.

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4: 9.

0: that. So Fuad and Charles and I, we didn't tell anybody, but we did go in there and we talked about it. And every time we went in there, what was remarkable, he asked what to read and people would give him suggestions. And when the next time we came in 6 months later, W had actually read it and was quite informed and was asking us questions. And so
1: I would like you to compare W and Trump, about whom you've written two books, versus Obama and Biden. Obama of the infamous, they're the JV team, and Biden of the infamous Afghanistan scamper.
0: Well, Biden is very different than Obama, but Obama, I think, far better represents the left-wing view of what you've talked about this quarter century. In Obama's view, the problems in the Middle East were a result of European colonialism and American imperialism.
1: Well, let's pause it right there, because I talked to Victor Davis Hanson for 48 minutes today, and I will play part two after I take a little break and a little adventure, a little detour with Jonathan Williams from American Legislative Exchange Council. Then I'll come back with more VDH, and then we'll post all of it so you can listen to all 48 minutes as we cover 9/11 and the 25 years since in his brand new book, The Counter-Revolution, and I'll post it all over at my YouTube page, Hugh Hewitt and YouTube. Stay tuned. Jonathan Williams is next on The Hugh Hewitt Show.
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0: With SRN News, I'm Ron Taylor. Iran-backed Houthi rebels are claiming new territory.
1: Officials say Yemen's Iranian-backed Houthi rebels have captured a strategic island at the southern entrance to the Red Sea. Celebrations were seen across Yemen after Houthis captured Mayoun. It's their biggest territorial gains in years and could boost Iran's strategy of driving up world oil and gas prices to pressure the U.S. Houthi military spokesperson Yahya Sari says seven military divisions from the Saudi enemy's amassed forces, comprising 38 military brigades, were struck and hundreds of their personnel were killed or captured. Saudi Arabia says it shut down the east-west pipeline as a precaution after it was attacked. I'm Ed Donahue.
0: On the 25th anniversary of the September 11th terrorist attacks, ceremonies were held in New York, the Pentagon, and Shanksville, Pennsylvania, remembering the nearly 3,000 people lost that day. Keisha Aiken Dorisman, who lost her brother Terrence Aiken, says he was killed while working at the Trade Center.
2: It's bringing back old memories, but I'm glad that everybody is remembering all the ones that were lost, you know. Everybody is missed and loved. It was our younger brother, and we always want him to know that we are always thinking about him.
0: Several dozen presidential briefing documents have been declassified on the 25th anniversary of the September 11th attacks. These documents detail intelligence gathered about Osama bin Laden and al-Qaeda leading up to the hijackings that killed nearly 3,000 people on that fateful day. Mississippi police have arrested a man in the death of Tasia Fortune, a black woman who was lynched last month. Jackson Police Chief Rashal Brockney said at a news conference that the police had secured search and arrest warrants for the man and arrested him when they encountered him walking along the street. This is SRN News.
3: Most of us didn't see this coming. In fact, we've been stunned as we watch it unfold. America's young people have become so indoctrinated that more than half of them now think socialism is a good idea. How did this happen? We weren't paying attention while the nation's schools taught this confounding ideology to our kids. 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
6: 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And now I am finally getting out of credit card debt.

0: the home guard, right, and the grit. See, there are five guards regiments in the British Army, and they're crack troops, right? The Grenadier Guards are one of the five, and so the home guard is just like the Grenadier Guards, ready to fight for every village, and every street, every inch of every ground in every village, and then he turns to the civilians, and he's calling on them to be ready to fight.
1: Everyone will do their duty. That's what Nelson said at Trafalgar. Every man will do his duty. I'm confident about that. So he's echoing Nelson, and I think every British school child would know that.
2: And I hope that as you listen to this conversation, I recorded it with Dr. Arn 2 weeks ago, you're finding it appropriate to the day that is the 25th anniversary of 9/11. Stay tuned. I'll be back on the Hillsdale Dialogue, all things Hillsdale at hillsdale.edu. Stay with me.
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4: With SRN News, I'm Ron Taylor. Anthropic says users in Yemen were trying to use AI to make more sophisticated missiles.
5: Anthropic says it has blocked the accounts of Claude users in a Houthi-controlled area of northern Yemen who tried to use AI code to develop advanced missile guidance systems. The account users apparently tried to test a guided rocket and returned to the chatbot to find out why it had failed. The Houthis have already used Iranian-made missiles and unmanned submarines. The report suggests the rebels are trying to develop more sophisticated weapons as they fight to seize territory, damage Saudi oil facilities, and attack shipping. I'm Jennifer King.
4: Remembrances of the September 11th terrorist attacks on the 25th anniversary yesterday. Correspondent Laura Winters was at Ground Zero reporting on the terrorist attacks at the time.
6: Having reported on the 1993 World Trade Center bombing and the federal trial of the blind sheikh who plotted the terrorist attack, when I saw the second plane slam into the South Tower, I knew radical Islam was behind it. For 8 years, toppling the towers had never stopped being the goal of Al-Qaeda. The images that will stick with me forever, I looked up and at first thought furniture was going out the windows, but in fact it was people from the top floors jumping to their deaths as the smoke and heat from the fire was so intense.
4: Our thanks to correspondent Laura Winters for sharing her story. U.S. inflation accelerating last month as gas prices spiked in the wake of the renewed fighting in the Middle East, underscoring the affordability challenges that are on everyone's mind as voters approach the midterm elections very soon. The Labor Department said yesterday that the consumer price index rose 3.4% last month, and diesel prices in this country hitting another record high again, soaring past $6 a gallon on average as the war with Iran disrupts the world's flow of fuel. This is SRN News.
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0: Pennsylvania's ground zero for the midterm elections. Four critical U.S. House races will determine who controls Congress, conservatives, or the radical left. And Pennsylvania's governor race is the key. Trump-hating liberal Josh Shapiro versus Stacey Garrity, a conservative tax-fighting veteran patriot who earned the Bronze Star twice.
1: This is Stacey Garrity. 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Men and girls sports, abortion up to the moment of birth, no voter ID, sanctuary cities. 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
17: Welcome back, America. I'm Hugh Hewitt. It's a special edition of the Hillsdale Dialogue, one that Dr. Arn and I recorded 2 weeks ago, knowing it would be playing on 9/11, the 25th anniversary of our national trauma and our national nightmare. And so we got a speech from a different 9/11, a Winston Churchill famous speech from September 11th, 1940, at the height of the Battle of Britain. And we're going through it methodically because it was a 15-minute speech. I resume that conversation with Dr. Larry Arn, president of Hillsdale College. We have one more cut from this September 11th, 1940 speech. Let's play
18: that. This is a time for everyone to stand together and hold firm, as they are doing. I express my admiration for the exemplary manner in which all the air raid precaution services of London are being discharged, especially the fire brigades, whose work has been so heavy and also dangerous. All the world that is still free marvels at the composure and fortitude with which the citizens of London are facing and surmounting the great ordeal to which they are subjected, the end of which, or the severity of which, cannot yet be foreseen. It is a message of good cheer to our fighting forces on the seas, in the air, and in our waiting armies, in all their posts and stations, that we send them from this capital city. They know that they have behind them a people who will not flinch or weary of the struggle, hard and protracted as though it will be, but that we shall rather draw from the heart of suffering itself the means of inspiration and survival, and of a victory won not only for ourselves, but for all, a victory won not only for our own time, but for the long and better days that are to come.
17: So, Dr. Arne, he is connecting there every British citizen with their frontline troops, sailors, airmen, and army. He's actually knitting everyone into one effort. It's beautifully done.
13: Yeah, it's like if you read about ancient wars, right? Everybody is a soldier, because if the city is conquered, they will all be destroyed, and they face up to that, right? Sometimes I'm fond of saying, basically, Britain in these months, right here, right now, they became like Sparta. They were, and because I knew, they're dead now, but I met so many people who went through this, including my wife's parents, and they remembered it as the best days of their lives. They remember it as a high place, all this. And of course, in the middle of it, they couldn't know if they would survive. But look at this. This is, by the way, how a kid learns, right? Everywhere. This is how we live, how we find our best moments. I got to find the pen. Draw out from the heart of suffering itself the means of inspiration and survival. If you think about the number of times that people have done that, think about the common reaction among any strong people to suffering. It should give everyone confidence about the future. I have two great guys in my psychology department, and I just hired a third, and I think they're just all tremendous people. And psychology is a very troubled discipline, because it's not wedded to the human soul and to freedom as a discipline. And my guys want to reinvent that. And I was talking to them the other day, and I said, yeah, in our core psychology course, we should read the very great psychologist Viktor Frankl, who in Man's Search for Meaning tells stories of his life in Auschwitz, which he survived by the skin of his teeth, and how he found inspiration in that. And Churchill is able to touch that chord in people, and the situation touches it, and they become as great a people in these months as any people has ever been.
17: That's why I'm glad we're playing it today, Dr. Arne. 9/11, 25 years ago, enormous suffering. Most Americans did not experience firsthand what Manhattanites did, or people in the Beltway, and when the Capitol was on fire, or the Pentagon was on fire, it looked like the State Department had been hit. and a plane was missing, and George W. Bush is off to Barksdale and then Nebraska, and he says, take me back, I got to go back. And he stands on the ruins of the World Trade Center. 4 or 5 days later, he addresses the country from the National Cathedral. We meet in the middle hour of our suffering. There is a lot of that in this. So I wanted to play it today. It just happens to turn out that it's providential. It turned out the same day that we got there in the book. But it is evocative of that moment, which a lot of our audience won't remember. Some of our audience. I'm back now. I'm not pre-recorded like I was with Dr. Arn 2 weeks ago when we taped the 9/11 show that is today. But I hope you're agreeing. When I say providential, I don't mean God willed it. Because I believe God is omniscient, omnipresent, and omnipowerful. However, free will is free will. So it's like having read the book, he knows the book. But I thought, and Dr. Arn agreed, that Winston Churchill's speech from 9/11/1940 would be an appropriate thing to play to conclude our Hillsdale dialogue for 9/11/2026. I hope you're agreeing on the same thing. 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

0: Pennsylvania's ground zero for the midterm elections. Four critical U.S. House races will determine who controls Congress, conservatives, or the radical left. And Pennsylvania's governor race is the key. Trump-hating liberal Josh Shapiro versus Stacey Garrity, a conservative tax-fighting veteran patriot who earned the Bronze Star twice.
1: This is Stacey Garrity. 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

0: listen for the names of their loved ones, and they place flowers by the reflecting pools that honor them. Ann Fula Katsimatidis was crying as she told the AP about her brother John, who she lost on 9/11.
1: 25 whole years have passed. I really don't know how it is that I've lived longer without John than with him.
0: Organizers ended this year's ceremony with a new moment of silence, along with the ringing of seven bells to honor those exposed to toxic dust at the World Trade Center and have since died. I'm Julie Walker.
2: Cartel drones are getting taken down on the southern border.
3: The U.S. military is using high-energy lasers to destroy cartel drones operating near the southern border. Suspected cartel drone activity in the Rio Grande Valley is down 75%. Officials say the lasers have defeated 11 drones, part of more than 300 takedowns this year, including 100 in August. Cartels have been flying the drones to watch U.S. agents and move drugs and migrants. The lasers destroy the aircraft instead of only jamming them, forcing the cartels to change routes. Willie Nelson, Washington.
2: Leaders of the BRICS nations are meeting in New Delhi for a summit focused on trade, investment, and global conflicts. Indian Prime Minister Narendra Modi is hosting leaders from Russia, China, Iran, and other member countries. The summit comes amid wars in Ukraine and the Middle East, along with the rising U.S.-China tensions. The leaders are discussing economic cooperation, energy, food security, technology, and reducing reliance on the U.S. dollar. Inflation accelerated last month as gas prices spiked in the wake of the renewed fighting in the Mideast, underscoring affordability challenges. This is SRN News.
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7: For nearly 3,000 years, Homer's The Iliad has shaped the Western imagination. 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In one of the epic's defining moments, Achilles returns to battle after the death of his beloved friend Patroclus, setting aside his wounded pride to confront the responsibilities that come with greatness. His decision reveals one of the central themes of the Iliad, that true greatness requires more than strength. It demands character, sacrifice, and the pursuit of what is right. 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
1: I mentioned Joey Hudson being with us for 25 plus years. I've known Joey for, like, well, heck, going on 40 years. Long time in my life. He, of course, filled in this week for me for a couple of days as I was going through the move. I want to give you an update on the move because I want to thank a local moving company in the Tampa Bay area for something they did that really made it just so absolutely special and wonderful and eliminated all the stress that I had.

0: crew aboard United Air Flight 93 that crashed in a field near Shanksville, Pennsylvania.
1: For 6 minutes, passengers and crew fought with hijackers in the sky over western Pennsylvania. Their action forced Flight 93 to crash, 18 minutes short of the intended target in Washington, D.C., and prevented further loss of life on the ground. As this morning of remembrance concludes, we pause to remember each name of the 40 passengers and crew members of United Airlines Flight 93 and their individual sacrifice, which spared the lives of countless others.
0: Saudi Arabia says it shut down a major pipeline a day after it was attacked by drones, and Yemen's Iranian-backed Houthi rebels captured a strategic island at the southern entrance to the Red Sea, opening a new front in the Iran war, the Houthis making their biggest territorial gain. This is SRN News.
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4: I mentioned Joey Hudson being with us for 25 plus years. I've known Joey for, like, well, heck, going on 40 years. Long time in my life. He, of course, filled in this week for me for a couple of days. As I was going through the move, I want to give you an update on the move because I want to thank a local moving company in the Tampa Bay area for something they did that really made it just so absolutely special and wonderful and eliminated all the stress that I had over the bad news that they had to share with us. A lot of text messages pouring in. Indiana, Mike, it's wild to hear your broadcast from 9/11 25 years ago. You sound exactly the same then as you do now. I don't feel like I'm aging, but I know I am. I know I can see the wrinkles and I can see the gray hair, but I feel kind of the same. Minnesota, Mike, I've been listening to you since 9/11. I was driving a school bus and I was able to leave the radio station on to listen to your show as I was picking up the kids for school. The kids

0: President Trump has arrived in Dublin for talks with Iran's president and prime minister. The president is set to hold separate meetings later today with Irish President Catherine Connolly and Prime Minister Michael Martin. He also plans to have remarks to U.S. and Irish business leaders at the U.S. ambassador's official residence. This is SRN News.
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10: September 11th, 2001 changed New York and our nation forever. In the aftermath of the attacks, first responders rushed towards danger, displaying extraordinary courage, sacrifice, and commitment. Today, we hear from one of those heroes, retired shadow traffic helicopter reporter Brian McKinley. This is Courage, Sacrifice, and Commitment, presented by Salem Media and produced by me, Annie Sadiq, a student journalist at WRHU Radio, Hofstra University. LifeVac is proud to bring courage, sacrifice, and commitment to the airwaves.
11: My name is Brian McKinley, and on September 11, 2001, I was flying in the shadow traffic helicopter over New York City. At 8:46 a.m., I was doing a live traffic report for Bloomberg Radio when the first plane hit the North Tower. At 9:03 a.m., I was feeding live video to WABC-TV when the second plane hit the South Tower. We were at the end of our shift. We needed fuel, so we went to Ridgefield Park, New Jersey, and that's when the airspace for the entire country was shut down. In New York, all the bridges and tunnels were shut down, and it would be a few days before I could get home to Brooklyn. In those days, I felt great sorrow and anger for the city that I love and for the people that were lost. In the weeks and months after, I was continually amazed at how New Yorkers supported each other in ways big and small. Now I'm a high school social studies teacher, and it's my mission to tell the next generation about how journalists, first responders, and iron workers and nurses responded that day and afterwards. 9/11 made me love my city.
10: 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LifeVac remembers the 25th anniversary of 9/11 and are proud to have saved over 6,500 lives in counting.

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4: Welcome back to the Radio Free Hillsdale Hour. I'm Scott Bertram. We are joined for the entire hour by Victor Davis Hanson. He is Senior Fellow in Military History at the Hoover Institution at Stanford University, Distinguished Fellow in History here at Hillsdale College, and best-selling author. The brand new book, The Counter-Revolution, The Fall and Rise of Donald Trump and the MAGA Movement. Dr. Hanson, Donald Trump's second term has been far more concerned with foreign policy than perhaps people might have expected. It has been a foreign policy presidency for much of the second term. You spend an entire chapter looking at this. Colossus Abroad is the chapter. How would you define a Trump doctrine when it comes to foreign policy during this second term?
1: Well, in the book, I borrowed a term and I footnoted it that I think Walter Russell Mead, who's no MAGA adherent, but he gave a fair assessment when he called it Jacksonian. Mm-hmm. In honor of Andrew Jackson. And I guess it's, we're not going to nation build. We're not going to put ground troops ever in the Middle East. And we're going to avoid so-called forever or endless wars. That said, we're going to try to deter our enemies in three ways. We're going to have a colossal economy. Two, we're going to build up the military, and we're going to be preventative or preemptive. So, and I don't know why people on our side of the right, well, not our side necessarily, but I mean on the right, but to the fringe now, such as, say, Tucker Carlson or Candace Owens or the Thomas Massie, the apostates now, mm-hmm. they thought that was isolationism, but they had a good look at the first term. He said he was going to bomb the blank out of ISIS, which controlled almost half of Iraq. He did. He said he was going to get rid of Soleimani and the terrorists. He did. He got rid of Baghdadi. He did. The Wagner Group attacked us. He killed more Russians, I think, on the ground than we did the entire, maybe 300 or 400 Cold War. But they were all limited. In fact, when we hit Soleimani, the Iranians said, we want to stop this, but we have to save face. Can we send 8 missiles at U.S. bases? And Trump said, if you kill any, you're going to regret it, but go ahead. Now, there were some close calls, and some, I think a couple of soldiers got concussions, but that's the way he did it. So when he came in the second time, we had a 24, Maduro was a 24-hour war. The first bombing in June of last year was a 25-hour mission. Now, everybody said it's a forever war, but if you actually look at it, there's been 48 days or 50 days of kinetic action mm-hmm. out of, 180 days. So I don't know what you call it, but now it's a kind of an anaconda union strategy where you're just strangling the regime. And I think their greatest worry is we don't want to starve the Iranians to death. And mm-hmm. we can't, what are we going to do when this regime

0: stays in power when people are starving and they don't have gas, they don't have food, they don't have heating or cooling, but it's really effective. And I think, but again, it's not going in there on the ground in Afghanistan, Iraq, or it's not just a senseless bombing like Libya. It has a, the idea was seven presidents said this rogue regime of a half century is dangerous and shouldn't have a nuclear weapon. And they were close. And Trump did something that nobody thought he would do right before a midterm election that he was doing pretty well. The price of gas was very low and he took a great gamble. Mm-hmm. And we'll see if it pays off. But I do think he's done something that a prior president should have done, but would never do. And anybody after him would never do it.
1: I want to talk about this road to a new old America in a moment. But right at the beginning of that chapter, you write about the 2024 election and say the Democratic brand was turning toxic. Many Americans, independents especially, had primarily voted against the Democrats, no matter that the particular Republican candidate was Trump. Do you think that that makes the Trump coalition that emerged in 2024 less durable because those voters were voting against something rather than for something in November of 2024?
0: Yeah, I do. I'm not sure they all voted to cut taxes. I'm not sure they all voted to close the border. So the Hispanic vote was historic. It was almost 49%. Mm-hmm. Hispanic men were 56. I don't think they're going to get that ratio in the impending midterms, because the left has basically saturated the media with saying that ICE is going after Jose Garcia, who's never got a traffic ticket and has been working his whole time and forgot his documents at home, something like that. And that's been effective. If you look at, so he's hemorrhaging there. I think independent women are being told, you know, that Donald Trump tweets, he's vulgar, all of that stuff. So I don't think those people are going to be won over to MAGA, at least by the midterms. But I think Scott Bessent is, I think he's actually a pretty smart guy. Uh-huh. And when he says we're not going to get $18 trillion, but we might get $10 trillion in foreign investment, which would be 10 times what we did under Biden. And the price of oil and gas will drop. We're the largest producer in history. We're going to get more from Alaska. We're going to get some from Venezuela, et cetera, et cetera. And crime is at a historic low. And inflation will cease, or will get back to where it was in the first term. So all of the barometers, I think, are positive, except for, of course, spending and debt. They have to address that at some point. But what I'm getting at is, I think they will come back when the economy is, they feel, can't be caricatured or warped in the media, that it's so good that they don't believe people who say we're in a recession, that kind of stuff. Like, kind of like, you know, George H.W. Bush's economy in 1992 was not that bad. Mm-hmm. Bill Clinton effectively said it's the worst depression since the Great Depression. And then he took over and he basically said, wasn't that bad? And he improved it. But so I think you're right about that. He was given a great gift in that 2024 with Kamala Harris, mm-hmm, and Joe Biden, the Joe Biden record and his cognitive challenges. And then Kamala Harris, I went back when I was writing the book and I must have watched 50 hours of her videos. I had no idea.
1: I'm sorry for you.
0: And you should be, because it was painful. I think I said twice on Fox, and I got a note from somebody in her camp that she had a vocabulary of 500 words, but she just kept repeating, and it was always cosmic. They'd ask her a particular question about, are you for deportations or not? Are you for fracking or not? Are you for defunding the police? And she said, you know, and I fell out of a coconut tree, or, you know, this idea you all have to envision becoming. And It was sad. And then she had that chuckle, and you got the impression if she wasn't drinking, she at least acted if she'd had a couple of martinis or something. So it was and then she was buying these people and paying Oprah and Al Sharpton to come on. that was one of the, that will go down in history, I think, as one of the most inept campaigns that we've seen.
1: Victor Davis Hanson with us. The Counter Revolution is his book, The Fall and Rise of Donald Trump and the MAGA Movement. This new old America that you talk about in the book, as I read, I come back to a thought that centers around this attempt to reassert tradition and to reassert a national identity. Do you think that that is at the core of this Trump second term? And can that be a theme that sustains it through the final 2 years of the administration?
0: Well, I think that's growing. I think that people of all different backgrounds, races, religion, they start to, I mean, I've had so many people say to me, Victor, have you seen an old movie of the 1950s or 60s or even the 70s? Did you notice how clean the streets of San Francisco were in 1970? Or did you see the way people dressed on an airplane in 1965? Mm-hmm. And so there's a yearning that they want to go. They remember what the universities used to be. They were liberal, but they weren't crazy or they weren't propagandistic. They remember that there were certain protocols that we had mastered sewage and we didn't just camp. The term was a hobo if you tried to go on to, you know, sleep by the train yard, not, you know, defecate on the sidewalk.
1: That's Victor Davis Hanson. We continue next with more on the Counter Revolution. I'm Scott Bertram. This is the Radio Free Hillsdale Hour.
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3: 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I'm telling you, Salem has really done a fantastic job. I just want to thank you. You have courage. You have really courage because I know it's not easy. 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
4: Foundations of Freedom. A look at America's founding principles and the leaders who shaped our nation.
5: Ronald Reagan understood that preserving liberty required more than defending it. It had to be taught. In his 1989 farewell address, Reagan warned America about the danger of losing its national memory. If we forget what we did, we won't know who we are. Reagan understood that a free nation cannot preserve principles its people no longer understand. Every generation must learn why America's freedoms matter, understand the sacrifices that secured them, and accept the responsibilities that come with self-government. Liberty cannot be simply inherited. It must be intentionally passed from one generation to the next. Because when we fail to teach the meaning of freedom, we eventually lose the will to preserve it. So, are we preparing the next generation merely to inherit liberty, or teaching them why it is worth preserving?
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1: We're back on the Radio Free Hillsdale Hour. I'm Scott Bertram. Victor Davis Hanson is with us for one more segment here on the program. His new book is The Counter-Revolution, The Fall and Rise of Donald Trump and the MAGA Movement, now available wherever you find your books. Dr. Hanson, we were talking about San Francisco and how standards have changed in that city over the past 40, 50 years. How do other Americans react to seeing this sort of thing?
0: There's a yearning that things have been so chaotic, and there's a two-tier justice system, and based on this binary that Obama created, that 65-70% of the country, based on their race, gender orientation, religion, is a victimizer, oppressor class. And then the oppressed, victimized, have legitimate claims against them. And that kind of permeated every aspect of our life. So it kind of, you know, if you took your family down to Disneyland and it was booked solid and you pulled up your car next to a sidewalk and put the kids and slept, you were going to get a ticket. But if you were in the victimized class and you were a homeless person and you were defecating on the street in your sleeping bag where you live, nothing was going to happen to you. Mm-hmm. Or if you were coming in from Greece and you forgot your passport or lost it in the plane, they were not going to let you in the United States. But you could just walk across the border. Or if you were in the military and you had legitimate doubts about the mRNA vaccination and you chose off 8,500 of them, you were going to be canned, where 10,000 a day were coming in without vaccination with no care. So there was a sense that the citizen who played by the rules was being punished for that. And the ones that did not play by the rules, citizen and non-citizen, were being rewarded. Or it was even worse in the sense that if we find the law abiding and we focus on the law abiding and we are hyper legalistic, then we will have the majority will be calm, they'll pay their taxes, they'll be law abiding, and that will allow us to exempt the 30%. Mm. And that, whether that's valid or not, doesn't really matter. That was the impression that people have. Mm-hmm. And MAGA tried to address that. And the biggest change very quickly was, I think, I've talked to a couple people in the administration, they all, and Congress, and they said, we address symptoms, not causes. Symptoms in the first administration, but that's not good enough because the left controls the media, K-12 foundations, the universities, entertainment, sports. So you can win the White House and the Congress and the Supreme Court, and mm-hmm. still they have power.
1: Yeah.
0: Insidious power. So what we're going to do is we're going to take a hard look at NPR and PBS. We're going to defund them. We're going to go to these universities and indoctrinate people. We're going to start taxing their endowments over a certain level. We're going to start enforcing the Bill of Rights, freedom of speech. We're going to look at anti-Semitism. We're going to look at this crazy 30 or 40 or 50% overhead charges on federal grants. We're going to look at architecture. We're going to try to bring back neoclassical monuments and architecture. We're going to try to, you know, promote books like The Land of Hope or The mm-hmm. Golden Thread in Pentagon schools. So it was a holistic effort to say, it's not enough just to fight with the left in Congress or in midterm or general elections, because they control all of the institutions. So mm-hmm. we're going to go to the heart of them and try to defund them. And that's where a lot of the acrimony grew. At about a year of this, I think people on the left said, oh my gosh, this is not Mitt Romney. This is not George W. Bush. This is not George H.W. Bush. This is not John McCain. This mm-hmm. is not Bob Dole. This is something we've never seen. This is kind of Reagan on steroids. These people really want to go after our sources of influence and power, whether it's the American Bar Association or Planned Parenthood. But we have so much control over the cultural life of the Americans that this is really serious. They could affect real change. And I think they've caught on now, and that's part of the reason mm-hmm. they're just so hysterical.
1: One final question for Victor Davis Hanson. The new book is The Counter-Revolution. It's out now. There's an afterword in The Counter-Revolution that picks up roughly the first 6 months or so of 2026 after the book was put to bed. The one point I wanted to ask about, you describe Democrats running in this midterm as running hard left and then disguising the true extent of their radicalism. We have seen these DSA candidates win now, though. True socialists, avowed socialists, DSA candidates in Colorado, Florida, New York, elsewhere. They're not hiding a lot here, right? I mean, they have been explicit in the past, and many are explicit now about how radical their plans are. So are these candidates torpedoing the Democratic plan for November in being honest about what they want to do?
0: Not really. If you look at the ones that are honest, they're confined to two categories, either mayors of blue cities like Mondami or congressional candidates, an occasional governor in solidly blue states like Minnesota or Washington. But the proof of the pudding is not just the national election. And I can tell you, they will not let a socialist near them in 2028. AOC thinks she's going to be nominated, but that would be a great gift if she was, because she is a member of the Democratic Socialists formally. But when you look at the races, a Tallarico, a Jackson or Plattner earlier in Maine, El Said in Michigan, there is a commonality, and the commonality is Tallarico said, I didn't really mean that about vegetarianism. I didn't really mean that about Jesus has multiple genders. I didn't really mean that about capitalism was evil. Or Plattner's, I was drunk. I didn't put a Nazi, or Jackson saying, I don't know that. So whatever they say about Trump, he never takes back anything because he says things he shouldn't say, but they do reflect what he does believe and which he thinks is right. So in case, you know, sometimes he uses foul language and he may apologize, but these people are hardcore leftist socialists. And for the first time in their lives, the Democratic Socialists and the Democratic Party are on the same plane, and they're running these candidates in statewide elections. And in some cases, like Michigan, a purple state, and sometimes like Texas, a red state. And it's just amazing to see how they're disowning all of the stuff they've done. It's really frustrating the Republicans. And then even in Florida, which is, you know, now it's a red state, they're running a socialist. But I thought there's no way this Angie Nixon person, who's completely lunatic, they know that no Democratic socialist can win, whether formal or informal, can win a race in which there is a 50-50 constituency, which is most of the country. And so I think the Democratic Party kind of said, well, we're the Frankensteins, and we created the monster. And now the monster thinks he's going to be more prominent or devour us. But we're not going to let these people run as who they are. If they want any money or support, they're going to have to renounce their anti-Semitism. They're going to have to fake it.
1: As I hear you explain this, Dr. Hansen, a name pops in my head. That's Joe Biden. Is Joe Biden sort of the model here for Democrats now?
0: When they looked at that 2020 field and they saw crazy Bernie Sanders and Elizabeth Warren and Spartacus, Cory Booker, and the rest of them, Pete Buttigieg, and they heard what they were saying about open borders, the donor class, the politicos got together and say, let's bring out old Joe Biden, who had lost the the Iowa caucuses and New Hampshire.
1: Right.
0: And they got Clyburn in South Carolina and said, you're going to get the black vote. And they got Nevada caught. You guys are going to do this. And then they said to Buttigieg, we'll give you a cabinet position. Get out. Bernie, we're going to give you a senior position of influence and veto power on a point. You get out. Elizabeth Warren, we're going to make a deal with you. You get out. And it happened all within about 2 weeks. And then he was declared the candidate, and they knew he was cognitively impaired. And so it was kind of like a totem. And then they ran through the most radical agenda. But every time they did, it was good old Joe Biden, the guy who was in a, you know, Joe Biden would say crazy things. He'd say, well, you know, when I was a senator, I was afraid of a racial jungle, or I represented a slave state in Delaware. And he was just, he was always, and finally, you know, he got into the ultra mega rants, but he was a veneer that masked, I think, the most left-wing administration, much more left-wing than Obama, that we've seen since the Roosevelt years.
1: Victor Davis Hanson, Senior Fellow in Military History at the Hoover Institution at Stanford University. He's a distinguished fellow in history here at Hillsdale College, best-selling author of many books, and the new one is fantastic. It's The Counter-Revolution, The Fall and Rise of Donald Trump and the MAGA Movement. Dr. Hanson, thanks so much for joining us. 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Our thanks to Victor Davis Hanson. His brand new book is The Counter-Revolution. 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
0: Breaking news this hour at Town Hall. I'm Bob Agnew in Washington. 25 years after 9/11, Al-Qaeda is weaker as a centralized organization, but its affiliates remain a serious threat. Here's correspondent Ron Taylor.
16: The group's most active front is Africa's Sahel, where Al-Qaeda-linked JNIM is expanding across Mali and Burkina Faso, with violence spreading toward coastal West Africa. The region accounted for more than half of the world's terrorism-related deaths last year. Al-Qaeda-linked militants are also active in Somalia, while an affiliated network is intensifying attacks in Pakistan. Ron Taylor, reporting.
0: One Texas Democrat running for the U.S. Senate is now facing questions about a major shift when it comes to transgender athletes in women's sports. An update there from correspondent John Scott.
17: State Representative James Tallarico now says he opposes transgender participation when it threatens safety or fairness. But critics point to his earlier votes against bans on men competing in women's sports and gender transition procedures for minors. Republican opponents say the reversal shows voters are rejecting extreme gender ideology and that Democrats are moderating their message only to win elections. John Scott reporting.
18: Diesel prices hitting a new high this week, above $6 a gallon on average for the first time ever because of the ongoing crisis with Iran. One historian says predictions of American decline have proven wrong since 9/11.
19: Niall Ferguson argues that the United States remains the world's leading economic and military power. America's share of G7 economic output has grown since 2001, while the shale revolution sharply increased domestic oil and natural gas production. Ferguson says the dollar remains a global safe haven and that America's rivals face even deeper problems, leaving the United States still number one by most measures.
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27: 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I'm Amy Sharp alongside Beth Andrews. Beth, of course, is the founder and president here with Net Worth Advisors, and we're glad to have you along with us for our show today. We are posing a big question today, and that is, what is your magic number? We've heard this phrase before, most likely, but the number has changed. Beth is going to take us through that, tell us what that means, what that new number looks like, and what we need to do to see if it fits into our financial plans and the successful retirement that we want to put in place. Part of that is reaching out to the team here at Net Worth Advisors. That number is 800-725-2988. That's 800-725-2988. And you can also go to the website, which is networthadvisorsllc.com. Beth, how are you today?
28: I am happy as always to be here.
27: Fantastic. All right, let's get right to it. This is actually, according to a new Northwest Mutual study, we share these from time to time, but this new retirement magic number is getting quite a bit of attention. So Americans now believe they need 1.46 million to retire comfortably. I think if many of our listeners recall, it used to be a million. So either way, it's a big number, and it tells us something important about how people are feeling right now. Beth, this number, 1.46 million, what's your reaction to it?
28: Man, that's a big number. Everybody's number is different. And, you know, you got to realize that not only do people who are not retired yet need to get to a certain target or reach a certain number, people that are already retired don't know that number either. And so they might have left work because they lost their job or they had to. Their health wasn't that good. Maybe they were taking care of a loved one. There's all sorts of different circumstances that lead you to the answer that you need to know that magic number. So what causes it to be such a big number? Prices are definitely going up. Lifespans are definitely going up. And hopefully, along with longer lifespans, we're getting longer health spans. I'm really big into staying healthy if I'm going to live a long time.
27: Yeah, absolutely. Staying healthy, it's a big part of it. I think it's in front of us a lot more than ever now. Wealthy Americans, Beth, are feeling the squeeze too. According to the study, people with more than $1 million in investable assets already saved, believe the number is even higher, and it's gigantic, $2.67 million just to retire comfortably. What does that tell us?
28: Well, kind of in general terms, it seems that people who are in a higher net worth situation probably have higher spending habits, although that is definitely not always the case. And the reality of the situation is people are just feeling that they need to have more and more saved, probably because they're seeing things on TV all the time about longer lifespans, or seeing advertisements about income that lasts for the rest of their life, which is a really good thing. You know, and the bottom line is, those who work with a financial advisor report significantly higher levels of clarity and are much more likely to feel financially prepared.
27: 48% of Americans believe they will outlive their savings. That's nearly half the country. It's a fear we've talked about here on our show before. Why is it becoming so common?
28: Boy, you know, I just think, again, people are living longer. A lot of families don't have pensions anymore. I would also say that market swings have become more pronounced. And even given the size of the economy now, if the market swings percentage-wise aren't quite as dramatic, the numbers are bigger. And there's a lot more information available readily at people's fingertips. You pick up that phone, you've got all sorts of information there that you've never had available before. So maybe market swings affect people more psychologically. Many people also have not saved. You're not finding that everybody is prepared for retirement. And you think about the normal average person walking down the street. Do they have that much money in retirement savings? I know of a lot of companies, I used to work with 401k plans, where only maybe the top earners, a couple other people, probably the business owner, would put a bunch of money into the 401k. And by a bunch of money, I mean probably the maximum that they possibly could. And they might have 100 employees or 500 employees, and very few of those people would even participate. I am seeing that even when employers offer an incentive, like a match, that's free money, people, the employees are not participating at the rate that they really should participate at. I encourage all of our clients, and especially all of our employees here at Net Worth Advisors, to participate in their 401k. We offer the highest match at 6%. 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
27: I'm talking today with Beth Andrews. She is the founder and president here at Net Worth Advisors. I'm Amy Sharp, and you're listening to the Net Worth Financial Hour. We're glad to have you along as we look at the new magic number that's being swirled around out there in terms of what many people need to retire comfortably. And again, as Beth mentioned at the top of our show today, our conversation began with her saying everybody has a different number, and that's very true. That number does have to work for you. And again, if you're just joining us, really important conversation. Beth, you know, we've talked about longevity being a real concern. A quarter of Americans believe they could live to 100. So how does that change the way someone should plan?
28: Wow, a quarter of all Americans.
27: That's pretty impressive statistics.
28: Yes, that is a long time. Think about that number if you retire when you're in your 50s or even when you're in your 60s. Mm-hmm. That's a lot of years of retirement to fund, you know, and I think that people should keep these things in mind, but I don't want to be a fear monger. You know, we don't want you to be afraid that you could run out of money when you're in retirement. And so having an income plan is really, really key to allaying those fears. Being in fear in retirement is not a good retirement. It's not fun. So income planning, health care planning, and inflation. So your income needs to be higher to keep up with inflation. Your health care is going up faster than everything else. Make sure that you know how much you need to really support your lifestyle. You know, financial planning gives you the ability to make much, much better choices. So if you sit there and you're thinking, well, I don't have enough for retirement, and you find out you not only have enough for retirement, but you might have enough to maybe leave some to your family in addition to that, you know, that would cause you to make different decisions than if you were, say that you're 6 months away from retiring and you sat down with one of our financial professionals, you got a full, complete, comprehensive financial plan addressing all the areas, including taxes, inflation, income, estate planning, and healthcare planning. And you found out that you didn't have enough, but you still have your job. You're still healthy enough to do it. Maybe your spouse works as well. You could make very different choices. Maybe you'd be like, you know what? I'm okay with working my job for a few more years to make my retirement that much better.
2: Also from the Northwest Mutual Report, 41% of Americans saying they plan to keep working, and that number rises even higher for Gen X and millennials. Is working in retirement, Beth, always a bad sign?
28: You know, I'm glad you followed up with that question because not necessarily. It's a choice. I could retire anytime I want myself personally. However, I really get a lot of fulfillment out of my job. I get my social life out of my job. I do a lot of traveling through work, and I'm able to take many of my team members with me when I go traveling. My job offers me purpose and structure. So think about that. If you're not going to the job that you like to go to all the time, and you're not getting those conversations with your work friends, and you don't have a structure for getting up in the morning, would you just kind of slow off into the sunset and maybe not get up, maybe just spend a lot of time watching TV, maybe not get any exercise? You know, our goal is to build enough flexibility so that you get to decide. Your work stays optional. If you have enough income, you don't need to work.
2: Okay, as we wrap this topic up in this portion of our show, Beth, one of the strongest themes in this report is that people who work with a financial professional feel more prepared across the board. 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
28: 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Your advisor helps you. 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
27: 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We max out those 401ks, watch the balance grow, but there's almost no education about the next chapter, turning that balance into income. And when I mentioned the word education at the beginning of this segment, that's what I really mean. That's what is happening here at Net Worth Advisors. Beth, why do so many people struggle with this transition?
28: You know, I want to get really, really real with you and with our listeners. It can be daunting. You're thinking about making a life-changing decision. Don't feel alone in this. That's what Net Worth Advisors is all about. We stand with you and beside you to help you make those decisions. You know, when you're saving for money, all the rules are different than when you're taking money out of your portfolio. So accumulation and distribution are opposite challenges. They require different strategies, and it's a whole different ballgame. The rules are definitely different. Most people focus on the balances as they're saving money over all these years, which is actually kind of cool. You watch your balances go up and up and up. But knowing your balance tells you nothing about how much you can spend monthly every year for the next 30 years or maybe even 40 years. Research shows nearly two-thirds of Americans fear running out of money more than they fear dying. This anxiety is really, really real. And I can tell you that fear in retirement is not fun. Many retirees with plenty of savings underspend or overspend because they don't understand how to turn their money into a retirement income strategy and whether they have enough.
27: That's a really sobering thought, a sobering picture, really. People with enough money underspending because of fear. What exactly is missing, Beth? What does the problem look like in real numbers?
28: You know, Amy, it's just so sad when I meet someone like this, and it's more common than you would think. People just don't know how they can spend their money. They know what their account balance is, but they've never really calculated the monthly income that that balance can reliably produce and how to make that happen over the rest of their lifetime, especially if they have a spouse that's significantly younger than them, and then maybe that income needs to last for their lifetime as well as the original person's lifetime. You know, you got to look at the things that you've got to work with. You might have Social Security, you might have pension, so these are really predictable income. The gap is between the expenses that you need to have to cover your lifestyle. So we don't use that B word, budget, very often. We like to call it our lifestyle. So let's say that you need a lifestyle of $6,000 to maintain your current level of spending and your Social Security and pension total $4,000. Well, your gap is now $2,000, but that's an expanding gap because every year, healthcare costs go up, inflation goes up, everything goes up. And so every year you need to expand the money that you have to fill that gap. Now, here's a really important concept. When that gap is funded by randomly pulling from a stock portfolio, every single market decline can become a personal financial crisis. Do not do that.
27: Covering the essentials is the foundation, but retirement isn't just about keeping the lights on. It's about those fun things like the trips to Italy, the grandkids' college fund, the vacation home, whatever it may be, trips on the golf course. How does someone actually give themselves permission to enjoy what they've spent a lifetime building?
28: You know, it's by building a retirement income plan that you know where your monthly income is going to come from, no matter what. So if you're sitting there saying, oh, my portfolio is all stocks and I'm just going to draw from this account until it runs out and then I'm going to switch to this next account, that is not a solid retirement plan. The structure has to separate your fixed income from your variable income. And it has to separate your must-haves from your nice-to-haves. And so it's such a shame when couples come in and they say, oh, man, we wanted to take our children to Disney World when they were young, and now they're much older, and they're not really interested in doing that anymore. That's such a lost opportunity. It breaks my heart. And we often have people say, we would have lived more nicely. We would have not worried so much. Worry causes a lot of stress in retirement, and that fear is not fun. So the separation is the foundation of every income strategy. You got to have that basis. Without it, everything else is built on sand, and people live in fear, and they don't spend what they could spend with their hard-earned savings for their entire life. Those who work with a financial advisor report significantly higher levels of clarity and are much more likely to be able to spend according to what they've worked so hard for their whole lives to be able to spend. Call us at 800-725-2988. We're never going to encourage someone to overspend, but we want to make sure that you do fun things while you're young and healthy. If that sounds good to you, call us at 800-725-2988.
27: 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This is the Net Worth Financial Hour. And a really important conversation as we talk about building what is essential, that is the income for retirement. For someone, Beth, realizing that they've never actually mapped out their income gap or separated their must-haves from their nice-to-haves, how do you start that conversation?
28: Yeah, that's a really good question because people don't even know what their must-haves are when they walk into the office. We do some very easy exercises with our clients to find out what that lifestyle actually costs for you. A lot of people say, oh, you know, I tried writing down all those expenses and saving all those receipts, and it was just kind of haphazard and didn't come together really well for me. And a lot of people come in and they say, oh, I think I spend $4,000 every single month when actually they spend, you know, $6,000 a month. And a lot of times people who make a little bit more money, like let's just say they're up in the $200,000 income level, there's a pretty good chance that they spend a good chunk of that. Well, we want to know how much that is. So we walk you through a very simple exercise that helps you determine what your lifestyle is. This occurs in the first meeting. Now, many people walk out of our office for after the very first meeting and they say, wow, I've never had that level of understanding in my financial situation before. You know, that's just one of the areas. We talk about all the rest of the areas of financial planning as well. We make it easy for you.
27: Every retirement income picture is unique. We know this to be true. There's different Social Security amounts, different account types, different timelines. How do you make the plan fit the person? That net worth retirement GPS, I think about a GPS, it points in all different directions. And all of these other things that I just mentioned, they all have to kind of fall into line for each individual, don't they?
28: It is amazing the uniqueness of the people that walk into our office. You know, we work with people who have a certain amount of money. So probably if you have more than $250,000 saved or on up to several million dollars saved, you know, we're going to be working with you and your money. And that's one thing that these people have in common. But it's just amazing how diverse the goals and aspirations become from there. We've had people that just want to sit on the porch. Boy, some days that sounds really nice to me. And we've had some people that want to really travel extensively. And that actually sounds really, really appealing to me as well. 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We use our specific plan and process. It's very well laid out. It's called the Net Worth Retirement GPS. 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So if your basic lifestyle costs you $100,000 a year and you want to travel for $20,000 per year for the first 10 years, we can build that into your plan. We can show you a what-if scenario, like what if we want to add a different house, we have a second residence, or just move to a different place in the United States. We can show you that. We can build that into your plan. We give you access to your financial plan. So you can get online, look at everything that you have all in one place, just as a snapshot. Some of our clients just want to look and see how much money they have. And some of our clients want to do those what-if analysis, like, what if I spend a little bit more? What if I want to leave more to my family? What if I want to address my concern for long-term care coverage? How much is that going to cost me? And what's going to be the end result on my income now, my ability to do things, and my portfolio later in life? We can't just be cookie cutter. You are not cookie cutter. You and I and Amy and everyone else out there has very different spending habits, goals, desires. You know, maybe we want to retire really, really early, or maybe we're good with working until our 70s, like I am. No matter what your plan is for retirement or where you are along your journey, don't feel like you can't just put it out there and get some help. We make it very easy for you. 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
27: 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You're listening to the Net Worth Financial Hour. I'm Amy Sharp, and I'm joined once again by Beth Andrews, founder and president here at Net Worth Advisors. Before we went to break, we talked about one of the most important distinctions in retirement planning, and that's the difference between must-have expenses that have to be covered no matter what, and the nice-to-haves that make retirement worth living. Now let's talk about how to build an income plan that funds both. Beth, you have a framework for doing exactly that. Walk us through what that looks like.
28: Yep. So first of all, we help you figure out what that must-have level of expenses is based on where you live, whether you're married or single, what your spending habits are, what your health is, all those factors. And then we build an income floor. So your income floor covers all non-negotiable expenses. And it's funded by income that doesn't depend on the stock market. Now, this is really, really key for taking the fear out of retirement. So you can build that floor with optimized Social Security, pensions, and other predictable income. Now, other income that might be like systematic portfolio withdrawals, they make retirement enjoyable. They can be adjustable in good years and tough years. So once you've got

0: to be there to help you outpace inflation and also to leave more money to your family. So starting with that income floor, that's the key that helps make everything else work.
1: Beth, you mentioned using a pension income as part of the floor, but for most people listening, a pension is something their parents had, not something that they have. How does someone build an income floor when that cornerstone isn't there?
0: Yeah, pensions are becoming less and less available. So a pension is a monthly payment that arrives for life, no matter how long you live. And so a lot of companies don't have these anymore. But that concept hasn't actually disappeared. It just has to be built intentionally. And we can help you do that. We have several strategies that give you reliable, dependable income that you cannot outlive. So here's where you may want to consider a specific type of annuity. Now, keep in mind, all annuities do not act this way, but we have specific types of annuities that give you that monthly income that's going to last forever, month after month, year after year, decade after decade, as long as you do. Now, these have to be a specific type of annuities. You can't just go on the internet and just purchase something willy-nilly. You have to make sure that you have very good advice and that you make sure that you get the appropriate type and the best quality ones out there. So when you need an income gap filled, this might be something that would be important to you. It's important for you to know that annuities are backed by the financial strength and claims paying ability of the issuing insurer and that not all annuities are the same.
1: What about someone who's looking at their savings, Beth, and thinking, I'm not sure I've saved enough to fund the retirement I pictured? Does that mean they have to scale back their dreams, or are there options that they may not have considered?
0: I mean, first you want to figure out where you're at. Some people have those fears when they shouldn't necessarily, and some people come in and they just don't have those fears when they actually should have them. So, you know, figuring out where your starting point is, are you doing all the right things? And then once you've got that baseline data, we help you develop strategies to narrow the gap by keeping more of what you already have. One of those ways is by being really tax efficient. One of those ways is maybe by optimizing your Social Security. And, you know, saving more or spending less may not be the only options. Through a review of your taxes, your existing fees, and the timing of taking income, we can help you build that financial plan, even though you may think that you don't have enough money. Making efficient use of your money helps you enjoy more retirement years and leave more money for your family. Have you ever had a review of where you're at in your financial plan? When do you know if you can really retire in the year that you think you want to retire? And if you do, do you know exactly where your income is going to come from every single month, every single year, every single decade for the rest of your life? If you've got that I'm not so sure feeling, there's your sign. 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
1: Here today with Beth Andrews. Beth is the founder and president here at Net Worth Advisors, and we are glad to have you along with this conversation today here on the Net Worth Financial Hour. We are getting together each week for one reason and one reason only, that is to help you better understand what you need to know to be better prepared for retirement. And we do this on radio, television, and they do it every single day in their office with individuals just like you trying to put together that net worth retirement GPS. And that number, once again, 800-725-2988. Beth, for someone listening who has most of their savings in a traditional IRA or 401k and has never heard of these, this three bucket structure, how do you help them figure out where they stand?
0: Well, we start by looking at how much money they should have in the first bucket, which is the safety bucket, how much you're comfortable with, how much you should have to cover a certain number of months of living.

0: expenses. And it really is different for everybody because your circumstances could be different. And see if that bucket needs to be funded or if it's overfunded, because if it's overfunded, it might not be efficient. And then we look at the second bucket, which is that income bucket. So we talk about structured income that lasts as long as you do. How much money do you need in that second bucket to fund your basic lifestyle year after year after year? And don't forget about your spouse and don't forget about future generations. We want to make sure that there's income set up for you and your spouse and, if necessary, for future generations. Then we can move on to the third bucket. Now, the third bucket, I call that the spicy one. That's the one that goes up and down with the market. And actually, the first two buckets allow the third bucket to fluctuate around, because if you've got a dependable income, then you can tolerate some ups and downs in the market. So we want to make sure that you've got the right amount of money in each of those buckets based on your circumstances. And then once we've done that, then we set up the distribution plan. And by the way, if you go on something like an expensive vacation and you're not working and you want to take money out of that first bucket, that safety bucket, to pay for your vacation, it's our job to help you refill that bucket again and again and again so that you can continue to go on vacations, do fun things with your family, and just enjoy the retirement that you've worked all these years so hard to have.
1: Okay, one last question for you before we close out this segment. But we talk about second opinions a lot, Beth, and I think there's such a great value there. What are the things that a second opinion typically uncovers that a person's existing plan might have missed?
0: You know, if you come into the office and you've been talking with your broker and you don't have any idea where your retirement income is going to come from every single month for the rest of your life, there's your sign. And if you come into the office or you're just sitting there listening to us on a Saturday morning and you're thinking, you know, I heard Beth and Amy talking about wills a couple times. I probably should have one. And maybe that power of attorney and you don't have one, there's your sign. We actually offer a service that helps people with simple wills and simple powers of attorney most of the time through our company. If you are an existing client, that is a free service. If you don't have that in place, there's your sign. And if you don't have a tax plan, now that's my biggest one as a CPA. We are all licensed to give tax advice. We are all CFP certified. If you don't know that you are paying the most efficient rate of taxes and that you don't have a big, huge tax surprise coming on down the line, there's your sign. And if you don't know that you are leaving the most possible money to your family and you really want to leave more and you think you have more, you just want to make efficient use of your money, there's your sign. You know, if you're sitting there thinking, wow, I don't have much risk in your portfolio, but then the next market down hits you, oh my goodness, that's a terrible sign. If you are very concerned because you're looking at the stock market one day, maybe it's not this day, but maybe one day you're looking at the stock market and you're thinking, how has this impacted my ability to retire? There's your sign. 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
1: Welcome back into the Net Worth Financial Hour. I'm Amy Sharp, joined by Aidan Haynes now, a financial advisor here with the team at Net Worth Advisors. This is the part of our show where we spend a little bit of time answering some of the questions that you've sent in to us, and we appreciate that so much. Some of these questions may have come from conversations in the office as well, and it's just an opportunity for Aidan to answer the best he can without all the details in these questions and let you know kind of how the team here at Net Worth Advisors would tackle these questions. And we know that they are also very relatable to a lot of people. Once again, here's the number to reach out if you have questions or want to follow up on anything, 800-725-2988, 800-725-2988. We'll share that with you several times as we go along. The website is networthadvisorsllc.com. Aidan, how are you today?
6: I'm doing great, Amy. How are you?
1: Fantastic. Let's get right into this and let you get started on some of these questions. This first one says, I've only been retired a few years and I'm really worried about spending too much right now. It just seems really irresponsible to go crazy with spending money. But I also hate that I feel like I'm wasting all of my free time not doing anything. What should I consider doing about this?
6: This is a common concern of many of the families that we work with. You know, you've been getting a paycheck all of these years, you transition into retirement, and then the question of how much is too much to spend? What can I afford to spend without really kind of hurting myself later? So I would say that it's just important to really have balance, and working with an advisor, they can tell you what you can appropriately spend any given year. I always encourage people to spend money and have fun and enjoy retirement. That's what it's for. But of course, there's always the chance that, you know, this caller is worried about really spending too much. And that's always a risk as well. I would say working with an advisor or a system to have a structured income plan in place, really finding that balance as to what do I want to spend each year? What can I spend each year without really hurting myself later in life? Will be really important to find, really, really kind of honing in on that balance and having a structured, detailed income plan in place.
1: Okay, next question for you. This one says, what's the difference between helping maximize your Social Security and optimizing your benefits? I've heard people talk about both. We could go down a whole rabbit hole with Social Security talk, couldn't we?
6: We certainly can.
1: Big topic.
6: Yes, this is a common concern as well of pre-retirees that I talk with is timing on Social Security. Should I take Social Security earlier? Should I take Social Security later and assumedly get a greater amount? And really, it's all comes down to the particular situation. There are other variables to consider. What other sources of income do you have each year for married people? There's always the consideration of what happens if one spouse passes away, or is a spouse eligible for spousal benefits? These are all areas that are worth considering. Every situation is different. It might make sense for some people to take Social Security sooner, and it might make sense for some people to defer their Social Security benefits to kind of, in this question, maximize the value of their Social Security. And this is something that an advisor can help bring clarity on and show scenarios as to how taking Social Security at certain points in time would affect things like your taxes or like a survivorship benefit in this scenario if one spouse were to pass away. Modeling out your structured income plan to kind of build off of the previous question, Social Security is a big part of that equation. And knowing what the implications are for the rest of your portfolio and for your family and for the longevity of your funds is certainly going to be important. 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
1: 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All right, let's continue with some more questions here, Aidan. We've got a couple more for you. And this one says, I don't understand people who want to retire early. I'm 68 and I just don't feel like stopping and doing nothing all the time. I'm not interested in nonstop fishing trips or vacations. That just sounds lazy. What kind of planning should someone like me be doing? Boy, this, I mean, I'm chuckling a little bit because I think this is probably very real for a lot of people. And that's why we share these questions. But I think a lot of people are like, it's not really my cup of tea.
6: Yes. And I'm also laughing along with you because I know some people like this in both my personal life and some of the families that I work with.
1: There you go.
6: That are in this particular situation. I always encourage the families that I work with to, of course, retire and enjoy your retirement, whether that be with your family or traveling or, you know, whatever that might entail. But if someone wants to continue working, I think that's perfectly fine as well, if that's what they like doing. And I think that the misconception here is, you know, what kind of planning should I be doing? Someone might be thinking, well, I don't really plan on retiring or really having a conventional retirement, so I may not need to really plan the same way as someone else. But
1: yeah.
6: But the truth is that even if you continue working, there are still other areas of planning that need addressed. Specifically, in this case, the person being 68 years old, of course, there are other risks that need to be accounted for. Of course, the intention is to continue working, but you know, what happens if, unfortunately, you end up losing your job, or if you suffer some sort of disability or eventually need some type of care? These are areas that need addressed in the case of unexpectedly not working anymore, whether it's by choice or not, having a plan in place to address that risk, because it is a possibility, even if it's not your intention. So really having a plan in place, especially because as you get to that particular age, the strategy changes. It's no longer about accumulating funds and saving. The strategy as you either approach retirement or assumedly approach retirement changes drastically. And you start addressing areas like income planning and planning for long-term care and other situations that maybe weren't so much of a risk as you were working. So I would say those types of areas of planning are still going to be critical for everybody, whether you're working, whether you're retired, or whether you're somewhere in between.
1: Great answer. Really good perspective on that. And I know, like you said, you see it probably more often than any of us would realize. Okay, we've got time for one more question here. This one says, we've been thinking for years about our dream retirement, sort of the opposite of our last one, but we're ready to make it happen. We have our retirement home search narrowed down to two communities, and we've reached out to a realtor to help us with the purchase. Is there anything we need to double check before we pull the trigger on our dream retirement home? This sounds to me like it's something within, you know, a close proximity, not like out of the country, not like international move or anything like that.
6: Yeah, that's how I interpret it as well. And first of all, congratulations on your dream retirement and having the ability to get into your dream home and really having those options. And there are some areas that certainly need considered in this particular scenario. And really, it comes down to the actual situation at hand, whether it involves selling the current property and purchasing another property, which is the way I interpret this question. I interpret it more as that rather than a second home scenario. But some areas that certainly need considered is, how does this affect the rest of your retirement, especially if your new home is going to require large capital expenditures? You want to make sure that you mind things like your liquidity that you have if it involves spending a lot of capital on this particular endeavor. And that's not to say that that's a good or bad thing, but just something that would need to be considered. If the intention is to finance, then it's always important to make sure that you're seeing how that affects your particular scenario too, and your income. Is it really going to be a burden to have to pay that mortgage every month? These are some of the main focus areas that we as a firm would have in this particular scenario. And we do have families that we work with that are in this scenario. And these are some of the main areas that we would certainly focus on. So if anything that we're talking about today is resonating with you, or you are thinking, man, I'm in that scenario right now, I could certainly use some guidance on that, then Net Worth Advisors LLC would be happy to help you think through some of these areas. 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
1: Aiden, thank you so much for stopping by today. 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The opinions expressed by Net Worth Advisors on this show are their own and do not reflect the opinion of this station. All statements and opinions expressed are based upon information considered reliable, although it should not be relied upon as such. Any statements or opinions are subject to change without notice. Information presented is for educational purposes only and does not intend to make an offer or solicitation for the sale or purchase of any specific securities, investments, or investment strategies. Investments involve risk and, unless otherwise stated, are not guaranteed. Information expressed does not take into account your specific situation or objectives and is not intended as recommendations appropriate for any individual. Listeners are encouraged to seek advice from a qualified tax, legal, or investment advisor to determine whether any information presented may be suitable for their specific situation. Past performance is not indicative of future performance. This radio show is a paid placement.
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9: 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Religious liberty is a fundamental right guaranteed by the First Amendment. That right was under severe attack during the Obama years. Incredibly, that administration actually tried to force Catholic nuns to pay for abortions. Christian bakers, florists, photographers, and others were subjected to all kinds of harassment. The government actually threatened their livelihoods because they wouldn't participate in same-sex weddings. In his first term, Donald Trump stopped these attacks on religious liberty, but the Biden-Harris administration put religious liberty in its crosshairs once again. Biden left God out of his National Day of Prayer proclamation and Thanksgiving proclamation. He even left Jesus out of his Easter proclamation. This was deliberate hostility to Christianity, and that hostility spilled over into public policy. They forced taxpayers to subsidize abortion. They tried to require Christian doctors to perform sex change operations. Christian colleges were ordered to allow biological men who claimed to be women to live in women's dorms and use their bathrooms. The new Trump-Vance administration is fighting these attacks on our faith, but the radical secular left isn't giving up. Help us defend religious liberty. 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
13: Breaking news this hour at Town Hall. I'm Bob Agnew in Washington. The 9/11 Victims Compensation Fund reports an enormous number of people have passed away from toxins at Ground Zero, and thousands of others are sick. Here's correspondent Laura Winters.
14: The 25-year mark has now passed, but the pain and suffering continues as so many first responders, news reporters and cameramen, and Manhattan residents have respiratory illnesses and cancer relating to 9/11 toxins that they inhaled and were exposed to. The numbers are staggering. The 9/11 Victims Compensation Fund says close to 9,000 people have died and close to 60,000 have been diagnosed with cancer. Laura Winters reporting.
13: And Friday marked the 25th anniversary of the September 11th terrorist attacks. Observances were held all over the country, including at the Pentagon.
15: President Donald Trump said on Friday, "We renewed our promise we made that day.
16: Today we renew the sacred oath that we first swore in their names a quarter of a century ago. We will never, ever forget."
15: Defense Secretary Pete Hegseth said 9/11 inspired many to enlist.
17: In the book of Isaiah, Isaiah said, "Here I am, Lord, send me." And in the days that weeks that followed, millions of Americans said, "Here we are, send us."
15: SRN military analyst Robert McGinnis said some Democratic candidates deny the events even happened.
18: There's a lot of lack of understanding as to what happened on 9/11.
15: Bernie Bennett reporting.
13: Debate still continues about the best way to bring an end to the war with Iran. U.S. Senator Tom Cotton says the administration should not trust the Islamic regime in Tehran.
19: I will say that we should assume that Iran is up to no good. They've been up to no good for 47 years. That's one of the reasons why we decided to strike their nuclear facility and destroy it last year, and why we delivered such a severe blow to their missile and their drone program earlier this year.
13: You'll find more on these stories at townhall.com.
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13: The Justice Department is suing more states over policies when it comes to in-state college tuition benefits.
21: They are the policies offering eligible non-citizens the benefits. Washington, D.C., Hawaii, Arkansas, and Utah are being challenged over their policies offering the in-state college tuition benefits the Trump administration says are illegal, as they make available benefits to non-citizens that are denied to out-of-state Americans. The four lawsuits filed Thursday bring the total number of challenges against so-called DREAM Act policies to 25.
13: That's Bill Alexander reporting. Diesel prices on the rise, making life a little harder right now for Missouri farmer Jason Kurtz and others trying to bring in their soybean crops.
22: The machine behind me uses 200 gallons a day. So we'll harvest for about 30 days. So
23: every day.
22: Every day. So there's 6,000 gallons.
13: Breaking news and analysis can be found at townhall.com. Anthropic says that users in Yemen were trying to use artificial intelligence to make more sophisticated missiles.
24: Anthropic says it has blocked the accounts of Claude users in a Houthi-controlled area of northern Yemen who tried to use AI code to develop advanced missile guidance systems. The account users apparently tried to test a guided rocket and returned to the chatbot to find out why it had failed. The Houthis have already used Iranian-made missiles and unmanned submarines. The report suggests the rebels are trying to develop more sophisticated weapons as they fight to seize territory, damage Saudi oil facilities, and attack shipping. I'm Jennifer King.
13: 90 Grand Slam tournaments have passed since the last U.S. male player managed to win the U.S. Open on home soil or any of the other three majors. Until last night, Francis Tiafoe and Ben Shelton faced off in the U.S. Open semifinals, aiming to end a long drought for American men. Shelton came out on top in that set. More of these stories at
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29: 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And that's also happening on Sundays. 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And also, don't forget to call Tyler today and tell him Ralph Williams sent you and get your life insurance. I'm telling you right now, if you don't get life insurance and you pass, your family will get burned. So please call Tyler today. Tell him Ralph Williams sent you. Also today, this show is dedicated to my late father, Ralph Williams II, my late nephew, Sean Negley Jr., and my late family friend, Lauren Madler, and also Smokin' Jim Frazier. Today, we are dedicating this show today to another media colleague of mine who passed last Saturday. His name is Mike Romai. And Mike was on KDK for a long, long time. Got let go in the early 2000s. Worked for Mike V on for a little while, and then went to Beaver County Radio. I had the pleasure of meeting Mike when he was at Beaver County Radio. I had my Sports Corner show there. And Mike was very instrumental in promoting my show. He liked it. I was on with him when he was on in the morning there. And I want to send my condolences to Mike Romai and his family. I know his son, Dylan. I've already sent my condolences out to him. And it's just been a tough year for me. Greg McAtee, Smokin' Jim Frazier, and now Mike Romai. And it's just been a rough year for me. All my media buddies are, going up with the Lord. He had a blood disorder. And I just want to say, Mike, rest in peace. And I'll see you when I get there. And, Mike Romai, great, classy guy, nice guy. And like I said, it was a pleasure working and meeting with him when I had my show at on Beaver County Radio. I will not go any further other than that about them. So, all right. I still have some audience that, sends emails to me here. And I want to thank everybody for all your prayers and condolences for Smokin' Jim. I really appreciate that, by the way. And I appreciate all the kind words everybody's been sending. I've been depressed the last couple of weeks in regards to this, of course. Smokin' Jim was my best friend in media. One of them, at least. I have several of them. And considering the fact some of the other media people and the professional teams in this town treat me like a redhead stepchild, if you understand what I'm talking about. And also, if you're interested in sponsorship advertising for RW Media Production shows, you can call 412-545-4317 or RalphWilliams737 @gmail.com, which is also the mailbag as well. I'll be reading off some emails today as well. We have a lot to talk about. Now, first, I want to talk about this 18-week parental leave thing. They had a hearing this week again, Allegheny County Council. Sarah, pregnant Almirato, and yes, that's right, she is pregnant, is supporting this, of course, because she's going to take her 18 weeks off, okay? And they want to do this. This is not good for small business. Now, one more time, I'm going to say this, and I'm going to say this because you know I'm right. Here's another example of the progressives who don't care about small business. Okay, there are different things that the progressives don't care about. And one of them is small businesses. They don't care about corporations, anything that has anything to do with development or business of any kind. Progressives have nothing to do with it. And this is another example of it. All right. And that is the reason why every week here on the Ralph Williams Show, I preach this, because I'm trying to get all of you voters out there to stop voting for these people. All right. In the next segment, we're going to talk about John Fetterman. This is how bad that these progressive, the, This is how the progressives have made idiots of themselves by chasing out a man who is a great guy. I mean, and great at leadership at what he does. And he's had some health issues like I have, and pulled through and was able to, you know, do his job. Okay. And he does things a different way. And, you know, I've criticized it a little bit myself, but he does things a different way. And, you know, he's managed to, how do you say, you don't have to, what they say, get along, but you can go along. And that's exactly what John Fetterman has done. We'll talk about that in the next segment. But are you for this 18-week parental leave? And there's all these people out here, especially women who want to have kids, that want this 18 weeks parental leave. Now, I can understand if you work for UPMC or if you work for a known corporation who can afford this. But what they need to do is restructure this county council, which, of course, they won't because it's all filled with progressives now. All right, there's only a few of them that are not progressives. But the majority of them are progressives on that council now. They have a bunch of new people, the most ever in the history of this council. And the council's only, what, 26 years old? Yeah, 2000. All right, when they restructured the government from three commissioners to the county council and a county executive. And the very first one was Jim Roddy. Okay, not that I don't dislike Jim Roddy. Okay. I thought he was a good county executive, but, you know, I was one of those guys who was Democrat. Forget him. He's a Republican. All right. I had my battles with Dan Honorato. I had my battles with Richie Fitzgerald. Okay. When I was involved in transit. All right. So, you know, they have $100 million or more in the retirement fund or pension fund that they're having issues with. And Sarah Amorato's worrying about getting pregnant. Okay? We're worried about 18 weeks of paid parental leave. When we have $100 million or more in a pension problem, that maybe perhaps has gone on. And let me say this about Sarah Amorato. She could look like a hero right now if she fixes this. But guess what's going to happen because she's part of this little progressive movement, all right? She's not going to fix it because I don't think she can. I don't think she's smart enough. I don't think she has the tools, and I don't think she has the resources or the people to fix that pension problem, all right? And that's exactly it today. And I got some more stuff from Carlito Giampolo. We'll have that coming up today on the show. Lots to talk about when we come back after these words. More of the Ralph Williams Show. Stay tuned.

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0: right, we're back here for segment number two of the Ralph Williams Show Saturday edition. 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All right. Tell Ralph Williams sent you. All right. Also with Tyler Terry, too. Tell him Ralph Williams sent you. Don't forget, if you're interested as well in some sponsorship advertising with RW Media Productions, call today, 412-545-4317, or email me, which is also our mailbag for all your emails. I have a bunch of them today. Most of them is about their condolences, and I appreciate the prayers as well. Thank you. In regards to my best friend in media, one of my best friends in media, Smoking Jim Frazier, passing away. They had a great funeral thing that went on last Friday, and I thought, you know, it was great. I could not be there because my wife just had hernia surgery, and I couldn't make it. She was sick, and I couldn't get there, so I wasn't there, and I feel bad, but you know what? You know, everybody understands. So, you know, and family and everybody was understanding. So, you know, I want to say I'm feeling better. If you can tone the tone of my voice, I'm feeling a little bit better. I'm still, you know, I'll always be grieving about Smoking Jim, but I'm not as bad as I was a few weeks back. It, you know, when it really hit me in regards to him passing away, and, you know, and now Mike Romai and, you know, like I said before, I really appreciated what Mike did for me when I worked at the when I had my show on the other radio station. So, but anyway, all right, let's get started here. All right, we were talking about the 18-week parental leave. Sarah Armando being pregnant, our county executive. They have $100 million pension problem that they can't fix, and you know. It's just, it's a big mess. Okay. It's a huge mess. All right. All right. Let's get into a few other topics here today. Coming up in the third segment, I got some stuff from Carlino Giampolo. And in case you don't know who he is, he speaks down at city council. I'm trying to get him on the show. If anybody knows this guy, tell him to reach out to me. RalphWilliams737@gmail.com. I want to have him come on here. He's exposed. We have exposed many times, Tony and I. We have exposed today. We also have our segment of Shame on You, Stupid Never Takes a Vacation. And let's get started with that real quick here. I know I was supposed to get into another topic today, you know, in this segment. But let's get into that real quick before I forget. Ross Park Mall. How about this meathead who decides he's going to expose himself at the dicks at Ross Park Mall? All right. That is stupid. Never takes a vacation. Shame on you for doing that. All right. Here's where we are today in society where we're doing this kind of thing here. All right. There you go. Don't forget later on today, 2 to 3 p.m. Sports Corner Radio Show with me, Ralph Williams, Luther Dupree, and our special guest today was Tony Moreno to talk sports. Claudio couldn't join us because he had a medical procedure that he got. Please say some prayers for him, all right, as well. And, you know, so we had Tony Moreno come on to talk about that, all right? So, John Fetterman, let's talk about him right now. We have a few minutes left in this segment. He has decided to defect to the Republican Party. He was at the convention this week, and he endorsed Dave McCormick because I think McCormick's trying to run again. All right. Now, I know what you're thinking, all you progressives out there. Well, you know, Ralph, that John Fetterman, he's a traitor. No, he's not a traitor. He's a smart guy. And I said this earlier in the first segment. Sometimes you've got to go along. You have to get along and go along. All right. You might not like Donald Trump. You might not like Dave McCormick. But I mean, I don't know what their relationship is. I'm told it's very good. And there's nothing wrong with that. Because we need this here in Pennsylvania. We need it here. We need it in city council. We need a county council. And we need it all across the board. But guess what? We're not getting it. All we're getting is a bunch of do-nothings. Okay? And that's what the Progressive Party's all about, which is, of course, if you can't see it, it's so bad Stevie Wonder can see it. Okay? All right? And John Fetterman is thinking outside the box, which is something progressives don't like. Democratic Party has left him out to dry anyway. And, you know, if you're not with the progressives, you're not with the Summer Lees, you're not with the Bethany Hallams, oh, you're not with nobody in Allegheny County. Well, guess what? John Fetterman's a defector. And I don't care if he goes and goes over there. If he gets a job done, who cares? You know, back in the day when President Clinton was president, and I don't talk national topics here, but I will, I'm going to use this as an example. And the Monica Lewinsky scandal thing came out. Oh, man, why would you want to be stick up for him? He did this, this, and this with Monica Lewinsky. I don't care if he was in 600 whorehouses. All I know is he did his job. So Fetterman is doing his job. He's the one that brokered the deal to help to keep U.S. Steel, despite the fact that Joe Biden didn't want U.S. Steel to thrive. He didn't want Nippon Steel to buy U.S. Steel and save steel industry in the United States. He didn't want that at all. Okay. All he wanted was to, you know, keep on playing around with these progressives, which of course, you know, he was good for doing. So, all right. So therefore, that's one of the things that really bothers me here. Is the fact that the Democrats are mad at him now because if you're not with the party, you know, and so I don't blame John for moving on because these progressives act like a bunch of morons and they act like a bunch of goofs and get nothing done. I've pointed out to you many times here on this program about what the progressives have done, and I've preached it many times. I'm going to continue to do so until they're all out. Summer Lee, Bethany Hallam, I want them all out. They're hurting our county, our city, the city of Pittsburgh. They're hurting the state and they're hurting our country. And until you understand as a voter and get your head out of your butt and go out and vote and get these people the heck out of here, our country will continue to fall. And I know President Trump's not going to let it fall, but when you don't have, you can have the best, you could try to do the best movie or TV series in the world, but when you don't have a good supporting cast, forget it. You could put on a play. If you don't have a good supporting cast, the play doesn't work. You understand what I'm getting at? That's the way it is in politics. And if you watch the city council meetings or, you know, and you watch them on the city channel or on YouTube and you see Pittsburgh City Council has no idea, none whatsoever, what they're doing. And they're a bunch of do-nothings. And that's right, I said it, a bunch of do-nothings who don't care. And, you know, Carlino Giampolo, the guy who speaks about Panther Hollow, and I'm with him on this, with that skate park, okay? He has spoken many times down there, and nothing was done. All right? And I know that, you know, Yvonne Brown is listening, because she does. She's getting frustrated because she goes down there and says things and nothing gets done there either. Okay. So in the third segment, I'm going to play some of the footage from this week's committee meeting where he spoke, and every week I will be bringing on some of his speakings. Okay. Of what he has to say. Okay. It was a standing committee meeting. And he was talking about that skate park that nobody seems to care about. And that's exactly what it is. Nobody cares. Because if anybody did care, they would do something about it. All right? All right, we come back after these words. More of The Ralph Williams Show, third and final segment, right after these words. Stay tuned.
1: And this is my time.

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0: Hello, Ralph Williams here from the Ralph Williams Show. And I'm here today to talk to you about Big Jim's Bikes in Ocean City, Maryland. 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

0: This sordid, morally corrupt skate park issue has been passed on to Mayor Corey O'Connor and his administrators. The mayor has the opportunity to respect his own dignity, and then to respect the dignity of the longtime residents, homeowners, and heritage of Panther Hollow by shutting down the illegal skate park. By doing so, the mayor can move the city forward onto the path of dignity, whereby Pittsburgh can begin to become known as the city of dignity, end of quote. That designation is not hyperbole. It is an ideal, and even if we do not completely achieve it, the city of Pittsburgh would be better for pursuing such a standard of excellence. The city must set priorities in their proper order. If the mayor's administration and the city council set this ideal as the highest priority, other priorities, such as reducing crime in our neighborhoods and having fiscal honesty within our government, would be easier to accomplish.
1: Fiscal honesty.
0: The illegal skate park has brought to the forefront the truth that everyone has dignity, but not everyone's dignity is awakened. That is why, from the very beginning of my nearly 35 testimonies here at City Council, my message has
2: been shameful.
0: To awaken
2: City
0: your
2: Council
0: dignity
2: don't care.
0: And take action to end the pain and harm to others. The issue has also brought to the forefront the truth that everyone has within them a light side and a dark side. That is true for everyone within the walls of the Vatican, as it is for everyone within the walls of the Allegheny County Jail. On one end of the spectrum are those referred to as saints for the tremendous joy and healing they bring to the world. At the other end of the spectrum are those referred to as sociopaths for the horrific pain and suffering they bring to the world. We are now asking everyone within the city administration and within the city council to seek the light within yourselves to end the injustice against our community. Do your part to shut down the illegal Oakland do-it-yourself skate park and move the city forward onto the path of dignity, whereby Pittsburgh can pursue the ideal to become known as the city of dignity. It is so. And so it is.
2: Quoting Lee Schmidt, the former public safety director for the city of Pittsburgh, we need to change the homeless people with respect and dignity. You want to talk about respect and dignity, and the city of Pittsburgh has none of it. And I'm going to use an example here of the Housing Authority, city of Pittsburgh. They have no respect and dignity. I lived in one of their buildings, which I no longer live in, and I'm glad I moved out. And, you know, they talk about treating people with respect and dignity, but then they let crime get out of control. They not only let crime get out of control, they also let these some of these people in there get away with a lot of crap. All right. And I'm still waiting to see which mayor has the backbone. I'm hoping it's Corey O'Connor to fire Castor Binion and get him out. I'm told, and I don't know if this is true, that his contract runs out at the end of October. So my advice to you, if you live in one of his building, in one of these buildings, and you want him out, go to church and pray, because we need to get him out. All right. It's that simple. All right. And I said my piece about, you know, Anthony Chaffee, who worked for the Housing Authority, city of Pittsburgh, now works for another organization. And I think, and if you ask my personal opinion, and I'm not going to speculate, but I am going to say that I believe, and this is my opinion now, this isn't quoted saying, this is my opinion. I think Anthony Chaffee got out because he sees the writing on the wall coming with his boy, Castor Binion. Respect and dignity. This is the type of disrespect that Pittsburgh has a habit of doing to people. This skate park is a nemesis down in Panther Hollow. And this guy goes to city council and he speaks and he talks about it. And he says, you know, they don't care. And that's the truth, because they don't. All right. They don't care. I reported to Anthony Coghill about a squatter

go there at a house that a friend of mine owns in Carrick. Okay? All right? So here we are. You want to talk about dignity. City Council and Allegheny County and County Council have no dignity. They have no respect for anybody or anybody's dignity to begin with. And look at me. What respect and dignity did I have when I lived in one of the Housing Authority City of Pittsburgh buildings? None. And then they're going to sit there and preach about respect and dignity. All right? So I guess Pittsburgh City Council must really like the idea of listening to the same thing over and over again, wasting somebody's time. I always say this, time is money. Now, I don't know what Carlino John Polo, what kind of money he, you know what I mean? I don't care. That's his business. You know, but you're wasting his time. He probably could be doing something else. Okay. And people take the time to physically go down to council chambers. I speak on Zoom. But when they go down, I've been to the chambers a few times. All right. They go down to the chambers and they speak, and then, they say, okay, do you really think that this council listens? Because if they did, they would do something. They do nothing. Nothing, nothing, nothing. All right. I'm done with that. All right. Now, I'm frustrated here with the owner of this Bravo restaurant out in the Galleria Mall in Mount Lebanon. Here we are again. I brought this up months ago, years ago. Why hasn't the state of Pennsylvania put a referendum or something or some kind of a law that you have to give your employees and customers at least a one-month notice before you just go and shut down? Bravo, out in the Galleria Mall, decided to shut down. Didn't tell their employees, locked the doors. All right. That's embarrassing. You go to work, you think, hey, you know what? I'm going to make all this money today in tips, man. That's great. Or I'm going to, I'm going to have me a great day. And then you had to hear this. Okay. Granbury's an up and coming area anyway. So, it doesn't make any difference. But the bottom line of what I'm trying to explain to you is this. And that is Galleria Mall, I meant. But Cranberry's a developing area. But Galleria Mall, where this Bravo restaurant is at, just closed up. They didn't alert employees. They didn't tell customers nothing. And I think that's it. So you want to talk about dignity. How about that dignity? How about the dignity of with the sheriff in Allegheny County in the lawsuit? I watched a county council meeting this week, and they had to pay the legal fees for the sheriff. Because you know why? The sheriff is suing them, and you know why? Because the sheriff needs extra money in order to be doing these transports from the jail to the courthouse, the jail to the hospitals. He has guys that he has to keep the prisoner. Okay? So you understand what I'm getting at here. The bottom line is that this needs, all this stuff needs to be cleaned up, and we need to stop screwing around with Allegheny County and the residents and telling lies. Pittsburgh the same way. City Council is useless. I'm sorry to say it, but they're useless. I ride their pony trail or whatever it is they do. And, it's just the way it is. And I'm tired of it. And you should be. And I moved out because I'm tired of it. Allegheny County and the city of Pittsburgh. Both governments are terrible. And it's because of who's in charge. And that's right. Corey O'Connor's, here's another one that just doesn't listen. Nobody listens to their constituents when they're a politician. And that's why you vote them out. Did you ever watch the movie Brewster's Millions when he said, vote none of the above? And they had no mayor because everybody voted none of the above.
Well, why can't I put something in a brown bag, stick it in my fridge, put it up on the front, little tag that says, find another way. Okay. All right. So tell me something. Would it be smart? No, it's not smart at all. All right. All right. I'm done here with that. We're going to move on to a couple other things here. And in our third segment here of the Ralph Williams Show every Saturday, 8 a.m. to 9 a.m. All right, let's get into Stupid Never Takes a Vacation here. I got some stuff for you that's going to make you really, well, sort of laugh, but at the same time, sort of, you know. All right. All right, let's take a look at this here. Stupid Never Takes a Vacation, which we're going to do right now. All right. Okay, here we go. Stupid never takes a vacation. All right. Man steals $33,000 worth of real rare coins. Now get this now. He steals them and then cashes them in at a Coinstar machine. Guess how much he got for it? $29.50. Do you ever go into the store? Or Walmart, or wherever it is you go. And you see, though, Dollar General's notorious for them, I believe. You go in there, and you see the, you know, you go in there. Oh, I got to give them the gong here if I can get it. There we go. All right, stupid never takes a vacation. But if you go in there, and it's clean, and they help you out, and everything else. And, you know, now the industry is just getting saturated. You know, the drugstores are closing up left and right. The warehouses are laying people off. And it's just really sad that these drug companies are doing this, some of these drugstores. But it's the way of life right now. And that's just sad. All right? It's really sad. But Bravo and the owner decided to do that. But this guy here on this stupid never takes a vacation that I just talked about, stole that rare coin, went to a Coinstar, cashed it in, got $29.70. All right, now here's what I got to do. Sound the alarm. Reason being is because this guy not only is a stupid never takes a vacation, but also a dummy because he cashed it in for $29.30. That's what he did. Okay? $29.30. There we go. All right. Stupid never takes a vacation. All right. Here we got another one here. Here's another one. Oh, wait to hear this one. Of course, we talked about earlier, stupid never takes a vacation. Man arrested for indecent exposure outside of the Dixon Ross Park Mall. Shame on you. Not only do you get stupid never takes a vacation for doing that, but you also get a shame on you for doing that because that's unacceptable. All right. Remember when those people were running around on all the bridges going across naked? Oh, my. I've said this a few times. It was when Mike Tomlin was the coach of the Steelers. I said, if Mike Tomlin and the Steelers go to the Super Bowl, I don't care if they win or lose, but if they go to the Super Bowl, there will be no more Super Bowls under the Mike Tomlin era, and I was right. And I said, I will do my shows naked if the Steelers go to the Super Bowl. And they did. Pirates go to World Series, I'll do my shows naked. But that's not going to happen either. All right, here we go. Something with the air here in Florida. Florida man arrested for attacking someone with a squirrel during a multiple domestic or a Waffle House argument. So he goes and meets these people, and then, oh my gosh. But anyway, Florida man, arrest him for shoplifting. Get him. Go get him. There you go. Stupid never takes a vacation. What a dummy. All right. How in the world do you justify this? I mean, this is just, how do you explain this to your family? If you have one, some people don't have families. All right.
All right, let me see here. We got one more to go. Woman arrested after posing as a Costco sample lady and was handing out for free shots of tequila in small cups to celebrate the weekend. Here's the alarm again, because stupid never takes a vacation. Shame on you. Oh, my. Oh, my. All right. We're going to get into our segment on, we're in our segment now. Stupid never takes a vacation. You heard mine. You heard mine or what my stupid never takes a vacation is. Do you have one? RalphWilliams737@gmail.com. Let me know. Or do you have a shame on you? Shame on these coaches. All right. This falls in stupid never takes a vacation. And on the sports corner show, we're going to talk more in depth about it, but I'm going to bring it up here right now. Those coaches on those football league, the one that got in trouble in Carlinton and a couple other places, all right, acting like fools, you know. And this is why our youth are where they are, because when they have adults that act like children, all right, oh, I'm just going to sit there and I'm going to punch somebody out whether I like to or not, and who cares? And that's the way some people are. And it's always been like that. Always have. Okay? And that's just the way it is. They have been, you know, how they are. All right? So, all right, we got, I don't know, about 11 minutes left, and 10 minutes left in the show here. On the Ralph Williams Show, we're here every Saturday, 8 a.m. to 9 a.m. Exposed. Exposed. Who do I expose today? Well, how about I expose Barb Wark and Bob Sharlin for this skate park? Why in the world would you let this happen? And you're not even paying any attention. You never reached out to this man. You never said, okay, let me see what we can do or whatever. All right. He's got some trash elsewhere, but he's a good guy. And when you play around with people and their money, that's when it becomes a serious problem. And it is. And I hope that whatever I teach, as far as that goes, that they learn. And I hope it's not somebody who needs to clean their butt and never took a shower. All right. All right. Now, I don't know why I'm watching TV. I don't know why Rey Mysterio would try to attack Dirty Dom. But he did. Back and forth. There we go. All right. I'm not going to talk wrestling here, but I thought that was pretty good. Pretty good, interesting thing going on here. All right. All right. Let me ask you a question here, and I'm doing this. It's kind of like a survey, maybe a little bit, but Monroeville Mall has been demolished. It's down to nothing but rubble. Now, if you want to buy a piece of it, I believe you can, right? All right, a piece of it. Okay. But all this Amish stuff here, you can get cars, you can get purses, you can get bobbleheads. You can get a lot of things here. You know, you can get a ton of stuff in here. My bag's ready now. And that's what I want to hear. All right. Yeah, don't worry. I'll be passing this stuff out. Because I want to see trick-or-treaters. Okay, and I have razor blades in their mouth. All right. Halloween's coming up. The Sound of Music for Halloween. You know, I couldn't live in a small town like that. If I, you know, that kind of, all right, just couldn't do it. All right, the new Ralph Williams Show, Decision.
All right. My brother is helped me with my decision. Try to help me out here a little bit, which is good. I call my brother from another mother. All right. Emails, Rodney, thank you. And a bunch of anonymous, and I've got some, I got Jeff, I got Joey, I got Brandon, I got Nick, I got Ralph, or I'm sorry, not Ralph, or yeah, Ralph, but a different Ralph. Sorry, didn't get his last name, can't pronounce it. This is up in Westview, though, but it's been a long time since I've seen him. So, you know, but yeah. See if you can get a hold of it. We'll see if we can get, you know, I know some of these people, but I can't get them to come on the shows because my schedule and their schedule is not, doesn't seem to want to work. You know, it just seems like, you know, like a one man show here, which I am. All right. So the emails today, we have, Margie. Ambridge, nice cup set, $93. He said better than my wedding gift. He's a dirty dom. He beats the Green Bay Packers. Do you think so? All right. Let's see what the tackles do here. Let's take a look at these rosters here. I think he's number 90 for Tampa.

All right. All right, we got some more emails here. Linda, Eddie, and also we got Phil, all from Ambridge. We have the Roberts from Beaver Falls. Thank you. We have Diane from Brookline, Joe, Brian from Munhall, Brian from South Hills, Chop Chop South Hills, all checking in today. All checking in this morning here on the Ralph Williams Show. Don't forget tomorrow, 9 a.m. to 11 a.m., the Ralph Williams Show with me, Tony, with my co-host, Tony Moreno. And we will be talking about a lot of stuff coming up tomorrow as well. Lots of city, Pittsburgh, a little bit of sports, a little bit of that kind of action around here, you know. So there we are with that. All right, Mike, I'm going to get rolling here and let you. Oh, I'm sorry. Whoa, got that wrong. What am I doing here? Sorry, I'm drifting away again. I don't know why I keep doing that. But anyway, all right, that's the email address, RalphWilliams737@gmail.com. Sorry, Mike, I didn't mean to do that here, but we got an email here from Mike. He said, Ralph, love the show. He says, I don't like some of the things you say, but I do like what you're doing. Thank you. I appreciate that. That was Sean. I'm sorry, I meant to say Sean. All right. And I have a question for you today. If you owned a shopping mall, what would you do with it? Let's say you buy the old Monroeville Mall, which got torn down by the McDonald's Corporation who owns them. All right. They decided to shut it down. And I've been watching a lot of these documentaries about Geauga Lake. And I say to myself, how in the world do you let a big mall like that, that was really good over the years, including movie shoots, you let it go? And I know people have changed trends, but how long has it been since you were noticed by the police? See, that's the question. So the mall, if you owned a mall, what would you do? What would you do with it? I would turn it into an entertainment complex with a theater, a concert venue, go-karts, arcade, and last but not least, an indoor water park. You can build up hotels around it and enjoy it. All right. And I think people would love to be there. They would love it. All right. I think they would. And I think it would put a dent in one up in Erie, the indoor water park, because people wouldn't have to travel so far to get to it. Locals. Then it would make Pittsburgh a destination city where people would come here for that. But I don't know if the city's smart enough to think like that, or anyone for a mall. Monroeville Mall's gone. Century 3 Mall's gone. Mills is about to shut down, I think, or soon. Okay. And you know, so what would you do with a mall? RalphWilliams737@gmail.com. Let me know. And for the next few weeks, we're going to be doing this. What would you do if you owned a mall? Some of them are pretty nice. You got the, you got apartments in them in some of these malls all across the country. And not only do you have just that, but you also have the, you also have apartments in there. You have the store at the bottom, post office, kind of like what they do in Alaska, in one of those towns where everybody stays in the same building. All right. But despite the fact that the construction, there's been turmoil now between the URA, HUD, and the people who own Lucy's property. And that's just, you know, the whole situation there. All right. And the malls, they're buying these malls and they're flipping them over. Would you flip it or would you turn it into something? I already told you what I would do. Tell me what you would do. RalphWilliams737@gmail.com. All right. 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All right, it's time to wrap it up here for the Ralph Williams Show. 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
1: Breaking news this hour at Town Hall. I'm Bob Agnew in Washington. A new front line in the Middle East after Saudi Arabia says it was forced to shut down a major pipeline after it was attacked by Houthi drones.
2: The Houthis made their biggest territorial gains in years along the Bab el-Mandab Strait, one of the world's key shipping lanes. This represents the ongoing threat to global energy security and international commerce posed by regional instability. Saudi Arabia said it had shut down the east-west pipeline after it was attacked the day before. The Saudi Ministry of Energy called the shutdown, quote, a precautionary measure. Under President Trump's foreign policy, rogue regimes and foreign militants faced clear, uncompromising deterrence, ensuring American energy interests and key global shipping lanes were forcefully protected. Bernie Bennett reporting.
1: Senator Tom Cotton says he expects Iran to continue all efforts to undermine the United States.
3: So, you know, they call us the Great Satan. Israel is only the little Satan. So if they have a choice, they're going to try to take on the Great Satan first. And that's what they've been doing now.
1: And Senator Cotton spoke to the Salem Radio Network this week. Diesel prices hitting record highs at a bad time for many U.S. farmers, people like this man in Forest City, Missouri.
4: We have to harvest. We have to run the machines. We have to use the diesel. So bottom line is it cuts into our bottom line. Things are already tight with input prices on the front end when we plant and everything is going way up. Chemical, fertilizer. But now you add the fuel in, it hurts during the harvest.
1: Inflation was up in August thanks to surging gas prices.
5: The consumer price index rose 3.4% last month compared with a year ago, the same as in July. But on a monthly basis, inflation accelerated as costs jumped 0.4% from July to August, up from an increase of just 0.1% the previous month. The Federal Reserve is considering whether to lift its short-term interest rate next week, with some officials saying the report could swing them either way.
1: That is Michael Harrington. More from townhall.com.
6: 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Some have two, but nobody has three. Nobody but us. We're Pittsburgh, the city of bridges. 466 bridges. 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Might as well say we invented ketchup. 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And you have a station that gets that. 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
11: Good morning, everyone. Cassie here, and welcome to Health and Wellness with Dr. Ed. And here he is now, Dr. Edmund Sulkowski. Cheerio.
12: From the Dr. Ed's Health and Wellness Studio, this is the Dr. Ed Show. I'm Dr. Edmund Sulkowski, unmuzzled and at the apex of the Great Awakening. You know, on this show, we do not diagnose, nor do we treat, or are we giving a medical advice. What we're doing here is educating and informing, hoping that you will take this knowledge and learn from it and investigate it and study it. And the whole purpose is to empower yourself to be in charge of your own health and wellness. When you have knowledge, then you have power. When you have power, then you can be in charge of your health and wellness. You can go to two wonderful websites. She is calledbyhim.com and roseunplugged.com for some political information, spiritual information, knowledge that helps you with your daily living. Also, you can watch my TV show, Dr. Ed Show, on YouTube, Vimeo, PTCT7.com, and on certain Verizon and Xfinity cable stations. You know, we've been talking a lot about thyroid. And why are we doing that? Because that thyroid controls everything. Everything, every cell, every organ, from your heart to your brain to your kidneys to your liver to every individual cell in your body. Why is that important? Well, if that thyroid isn't working, then nothing else is working. So it's imperative that your thyroid works properly. So what we've been doing over these past shows is educating you on how the thyroid functions, what are some of the signs and symptoms to look for. We went through the blood test, and we're going to do a summary of this in the future. But we've been focusing on specific areas so that you can know what to look for, know what to do. So today we're going to be talking about support for thyroid function. What do I mean by that? Well, we're going to talk about how do thyroid support supplements work. Nutraceuticals, things you get from food, and supplements you take to augment it because, you know, our sad American diet is deficient in nutrients. The food isn't raised properly. It isn't grown properly. It's just a matter of producing product and not caring about how everything is going into those products. For example, cows should be grass-fed, and we eat their meat, and we get the nutrients that they process by eating what they're naturally supposed to eat, grass. Today's herds are fed soy, corn, grains. They aren't normally meant to eat that. And then what are you getting when you eat that meat? You're getting soy, corn, and grains. It changes the whole product. Same thing with eggs, same thing with bacon, same thing with chicken. And then you talk about what happens with the processing. Things are stripped out, things are added, chemicals, and what you're getting is maybe a full belly, but you're not getting the nutrients you need, especially the nutrients to support your voltage regulator that controls that positive, negative sides, all the energy production in your cells and your body. So thyroid supplements work by providing the vitamins, the minerals, and other nutrients that your body needs to support optimal thyroid function. And you want that at functioning at its optimal position. So thyroid conditions are actually pretty common. And why? Well, a lot of it is nutrients and lack of them, the food that we eat. A lot of it is our sedentary lifestyle. A lot of our jobs are sitting in front of this blue screen and working on a computer. And then we relax by going home and watching TV. We're not sleeping properly. We're being asked to, or actually being forced to in some cases, put chemicals in our body, not only through food and water and medications, but also through forced vaccinations. That's happening here in the state of Pennsylvania with this current governor, and we're going to be talking about that in the future. So what we're going to do is review a bunch of nutraceuticals that are the baseline, the minimum additives of nutrients that you can take on a daily basis. Sometimes you didn't even take them every day to make that thyroid that's so critical to your health and your wellness and your immune system work functionally well. So supplements also support other areas of health that play in that thyroid function. So they, you know, you work synergistically, for example, with your gut health. If your gut's not working, if you have inflammation in your gut, if you have an imbalance of gut bacteria, or you have what we call leaky gut or dysbiosis of the gut, the medical term, you have problems. And if you have allergic reactions and develop an autoimmune system reaction, which often called Hashimoto's when it's related to thyroid, you have a thyroid problem. You know, autoimmunity is an interesting term. And the way I view it is, in the way, well, let's put it the way the medical system views it as. If you have an autoimmune disease, arthritis would be one, diabetes would be another, Hashimoto's relating to, directly to the thyroid. In fact, those other ones relate to, directly to the thyroid. Cancer even might be the result of an autoimmune disease start. We determine that, that a cell in your body is fighting the cell in your body. Well, that's kind of, to me, impossible to happen. How can something that's known fight itself? The way I see autoimmunity, and it's my personal opinion, is you have a foreign invader, and your body's trying to protect itself from that foreign invader. But what happens is there's collateral damage. Your body's immune system attacks that foreign invader, but the cells around it get affected, and then you have something we call an autoimmune disease. So if you can treat the foreign invader and not damage cells, then you wouldn't have this autoimmune disease. That's just something to think about. And this leaky gut thing that I mentioned is closely linked to autoimmunity and plays a great role in that Hashimoto's disease. A lot of people have Hashimoto's disease. Hashimoto's is hypothyroidism with an autoimmune aspect to it. And if you address these gut imbalances, you're going to address a lot of that Hashimoto's disease. What is one of the most important things that causes Hashimoto's disease? Allergies to gluten. Boy, you can be having a sensitivity process without truly being allergic to gluten. If you have a true allergy to gluten, and gluten is a protein that's in wheat, it's in corn, it's everybody says oats are gluten-free. No, there's gluten there. It's just a different form of gluten. Most people have a big sensitivity to gluten from wheat, and we only think that wheat causes it, so they go on a wheat-free diet. But this gluten, you could not have celiac sprue, which is a true allergy, and still have a sensitivity that results in the same thing, that leaky gut syndrome. So it's important to address the gut imbalances, and you can do that with nutrients, and you can do that with probiotics, and there's a whole gamut of probiotics. You know, we have we have the probiotic, we have the post-probiotic now. So supplements and nutrition are only part of that thyroid health, but they're incredibly helpful. Supplements are not designed to treat or cure medical conditions, but they work in the supporting optimal thyroid function. And you can use a combination of medications, diet, nutraceuticals to reduce stress and support the thyroid function by supplying what it needs to do all the things that it does. So we're going to go into detail about all of these nutraceuticals that can help support your thyroid. 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
12: 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So you just have to mention that you listen to the Dr. Ed Show. You heard the commercial for Jeffrey's Drugstore, because they've been a legacy sponsor for this show. 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Depends on what they are. Easy word. I heard it on the Dr. Ed Show. So the first nutraceutical I want to talk about today is iodine. And iodine, to many people, is a scary nutraceutical. But the iodine and the thyroid go hand in hand. Why is that? Well, all the thyroid hormone is an amino acid called L-tyrosine. And 1, 2, 3, or 4 molecules of iodine. So if you're lacking in iodine, then you're lacking in thyroid hormone. Or maybe if you have too much iodine, you have too much thyroid hormone. Because these relationship between iodine and tyrosine go hand in hand. It's a critical nutrient for thyroid function. But it's a scary one because medical people say that people in the United States are not iodine deficient. And I'm going to suggest to you that that is totally incorrect. There was even a time when iodine was added to salt. Well, why would they do that? Well, they did that because people were deficient in iodine. And then they say, well, everybody salts their food. We'll put iodine and salt. They go hand in hand as well, and people will get all the iodine they need. Well, that iodine they put in the salt is not a very good absorbable form of iodine, for one. So are you getting it? And then they went into this big thing where don't salt your food, especially if you have high blood pressure, when all the studies show that high blood pressure is more a result of too much carbohydrate, the sad American diet, not too much salt, although salt can affect you if you have high blood pressure because it causes you to retain fluid, which will raise your blood pressure. But it's not the cause of it. I would suggest that the cause of high blood pressure is more related to carbohydrates. But anyway, iodine is absolutely critical. But it's tricky. Too much iodine can increase the risk of hypothyroidism, actually, especially if you have Hashimoto's. So what do they say? Well, and why is that? Well, because iodine can raise or increase the antibodies, which is what Hashimoto's is. It's Hashimoto's disease is too many antibodies that attack your thyroid. But they say if you have Hashimoto's, then you can't touch iodine. Well, I would tell you that's totally untrue, but you've got to be super careful on how you administer, how you take iodine in your diet, whether it be through natural foods such as chocolate even has a lot of iodine. But seaweed is loaded with iodine, and you can actually eat too much seaweed and have even toxic levels of iodine by just eating seaweed. So you really have to be careful on how much iodine you consume. But if you've been diagnosed with Hashimoto's, you can take iodine, but you have to slowly increase it. So you start out with very small amounts. And over a period of months, you increase it. And actually, most Hashimoto's and those goiters that we spoke about, the swelling of your, enlarging of your thyroid gland, can all be related to not enough iodine. It can be related to too much iodine also, but usually it's not enough iodine. So if you increase slowly, you reduce the possibility of increasing these antibodies that begin to attack your thyroid, hence the Hashimoto's or autoimmune disease. So the RDA for iodine, that's the recommended daily allowance, that's what RDA stands for, is 150 micrograms, not milligrams, but micrograms. And that's for adults, and if you're pregnant, they suggest even more, 220 micrograms, because your demand for all of your nutrients increases as your fetus is developing. So generally, the research suggests that more than 300 micrograms of iodine a day can adversely impact the iodine and increase thyroid antibodies. So it's something that you need to be cognizant of, but I've got to tell you, I take much more than that, and I take it in a form that has three different types of iodine in it, but I don't take it every day. And I think that's the critical factor. You need iodine, but do you need it every day? Most likely not. So iodine attaches to that tyrosine. So we use, if you recall from these broadcasts, that we use T3 in the bioavailable form of T3. Our thyroid makes T4. That T4 has to convert to T3. That T3 has to convert to bioavailable T3. And then we have T1 and T2. Nobody talks about what T1 does. T2, nobody's really quite sure about that, except that we know that T2 is needed to make T3. So there's a synergistic effect between all these hormones. And just again, to show you how powerful this thyroid hormone is, your thyroid makes a teaspoon of thyroid hormone in a total year. So it doesn't take very much. That's how powerful it is for it to do what it needs to do to help you with your body. So, iodine important? Do you have to be cautious with iodine? Absolutely. Now let's talk about what L-tyrosine is. Well, that's an amino acid, L-tyrosine. Where does it come from? Well, L-tyrosine actually comes from the food that you eat. You're eating animal food, you're getting L-tyrosine. Are you getting enough? Well, it depends on the quality of the food that you're eating and how much you eat. Do you need L-tyrosine? You absolutely need L-tyrosine. It does so much for the body. Besides the thyroid, should you take it in supplement form? Well, I'm not going to tell you that you should do that. I'm going to tell you that I do that because their demands for tyrosine are extraordinary. And L-tyrosine affects everything from mental alertness to how your muscles function and, of course, how your thyroid functions. Again, L-tyrosine is what your thyroid hormone, the amino acid that your thyroid hormone is made from. So it supports mental alertness. It's a neurotransmitter, supports brain function, and it helps make that thyroid hormone. So if you're deficient in L-tyrosine, then you're deficient in the amount of thyroid hormone that you can make. It can help you with stress-related performance, you know, your memory, how you think under stress. It supports your body's production of neurotransmitters and other important substances, like two wonderful things, thyroid hormones and melanin. So you really got to look at whether you have enough tyrosine to do what it needs to do. And we've talked so much about how thyroid problems could be related to depression, memory loss, bad sleeping. Well, a lot of it has to do with tyrosine deficiency. So L-tyrosine is a nutraceutical that you could buy in pill form. I always try to get the free form. It's more available. You know, a lot of times these companies make these things, they're bound together to shape like a pill, and that pill has these binders that your body has to break down before you ever get the nutrient that's in that pill. So the cleaner that pill can be, the better it is for you because you can absorb it. Liquids are generally always better. Anything that you put under your tongue can be better. Tyrosine, you're not going to generally find in those two forms. It's going to be in some type of capsule or some type of solid pill. Capsules are generally easier to break down, less binders in them. We're at our break. We'll be back.
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12: Welcome back to the Dr. Ed Show. I'm Dr. Edvin Sulkowski, and we were talking about your thyroid and nutraceuticals. 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He suggested I come in here and look at these nutraceuticals. That's what I do. Get most of mine from Jeffrey's Drugstore. One of the ones you can get there is L-tyrosine. You can get iodine there. That's where I get both of mine. Another one is selenium. That's what I'm going to talk about right now. Selenium is a big one for thyroid nutraceuticals. And that thyroid gland stores a majority of that selenium. And your body requires it. Your thyroid requires it. It's needed to make active thyroid hormone. So if you're deficient in selenium, then you're deficient in your ability make thyroid hormone, and also to convert it into the bioavailable form, the bioavailable form of T3. Interestingly enough, selenium is also an antioxidant, and it helps reduce the impact of oxidative stress and damage on your thyroid gland. So most people don't take selenium and not getting it from their diet. So what happens when you're low selenium? It reduces the risk

RDA does, that's your minimum required amount, daily amount. They're saying this is the minimum amount that you could take. Their RDA recommendation is 55 micrograms a day. Well, that's very low, actually, when you think about it. Some people tend to feel better if it's around 100 to 200 micrograms a day. You can get it from food. One of the foods that's really rich in a source of selenium is Brazil nuts. But how do you know you're getting what you're getting? How do you know you're getting the required amount or even the minimum required amount? By eating one, two, three, four, how do you know you're not getting more? How do you know it's in there? You don't. It depends on how it's grown, when it's harvested, how long it's been sitting. All these factors go into that. So I don't see eating Brazil nuts as a way of supporting your selenium. It's Russian roulette when you're doing that with these nuts. If you have a pill form, then you can actually account for how much you're taking. You know how much you're getting. But selenium is critical for thyroid function. Not enough is not good. Too much is not good. You could actually become toxic if you take too much selenium over time. And you'll see some things happening as a result of taking too much selenium. So, my opinion, get it in pill form. Take it every day. Take it every other day. I take more than 55 micrograms a day for sure. So, be careful with selenium, but you need it. And one of the biggest ones that we're going to talk about next is vitamin D3. We talked about the blood test for vitamin D3, 25-hydroxy vitamin D3 test that tells you what your level of vitamin D is. So vitamin D, we call vitamin D3, is actually a hormone, and it's involved in over 1,000 processes in your body. Wow. 1,000 processes of vitamin D3. Yet they tell you, stay out of the sun. Lower your cholesterol. Put sunscreen on. Cover yourself up. Boy, that and all of that goes to not producing vitamin D3. Your body knows how to do it. It has a layer of cholesterol underneath your skin. And that layer of cholesterol makes vitamin D3 when it's activated by the sun's rays. Well, here in Pittsburgh, we don't see a lot of sun. We're inside all the time anyway, working, being in the home doing things, sitting in our cars. How many days are we out in the sun? And technically speaking, you pretty much got to be naked for a while under the sun in order to make enough vitamin D3. So what do you have to do? Well, in my opinion, you have to supplement it, and you need a quality vitamin D3. I personally like liposomal forms of vitamin D3. That's vitamin D3 in fat, encased in a fat molecule, because your body will absorb fat much quicker, almost like an IV. Their daily recommended dose of vitamin D3 is 600 IUs a day. IUs are kind of equivalent to milligrams. It's just a different way of measuring it. Well, I'm going to suggest that 600 IUs a day is not enough. I'm going to tell you that the average healthy amount of vitamin D3 in a healthy person that has a good functioning thyroid and good functioning everything is probably 1,000, 2,000 to 5,000 a day, especially in this area of the country. You know, we live in the Rust Belt of the 30-degree parallel, and we don't get a lot of sun. So we're not producing vitamin D3. So vitamin D3 is critical to take in supplemental form.
What I personally take a day,

0: is 10,000. In the wintertime, I increase it more. At least I get out sometime, some days in the summer. But in the wintertime, what are you doing? You're hibernating. And you're not really getting vitamin D3 from food. So I suggest you get a good baseline by that blood test. Know where your vitamin D3 is. I wouldn't start taking vitamin D3 until I know where I am. And that's a simple blood test. Once you know your baseline, you know where you want to head toward. And I suggest every 3 to 6, really every 3 months, you check your vitamin D3 levels. Physicians are going to balk at this, but that's my suggestion. Go ahead and do that by that simple blood test and know where your levels are. And then you can adjust how much you're taking every day. Vitamin D3, this hormone, supports your thyroid function and thyroid antibodies. Low vitamin D3 levels are common with people with Hashimoto's, that autoimmune disease. Also hyperthyroidism. Why? Because your thyroid becomes hyper because it's trying to keep you going and enlarges to produce more. So you need that baseline to know where you are in D3. You need, in my opinion, liposomal form of D3 at its best. Interesting enough, most D3 is made from sheep, and it's actually kind of a waxy thing that they get from the skin. And there's some controversy on how much you absorb and so forth. And there's companies out there now trying to make a pure vitamin 3. You can get vitamin D3 from certain plants, and some of them are starting to do that. Whether that's a good thing or not, I'm not commenting on. I'm just commenting on the amount that you might need. And I'm going to suggest to you that you probably need more than you're taking. And what's critical when taking vitamin D3 is taking an additional supplement called vitamin K2. So vitamin K2 is extremely critical. I will suggest to you that if you're taking a blood thinner, you want to talk to your physician. In fact, as always, talk to your physician. What they might know about these is questionable, but I would talk to them about it. Sometimes you might even educate them. But vitamin K2 is critical when you're taking vitamin D3. So vitamin K2, if you're on a blood thinner, you're on a blood thinner for reasons. Well, you have arrhythmia, you have maybe a pacemaker, you've had a heart attack, or you've had a stroke, and you've been put on a blood thinner to make your heart not work as well, or your blood processes a little bit thinner. But vitamin K2 isn't really the one that coagulates your blood. That's vitamin K1. Vitamin K2 can have a slight effect, but it not that bad. Still, you have to question it and apply to what your needs are and what you're going through. But vitamin K2 is found in a lot of animal and dairy fat, egg yolks, liver, organ meats, fermented foods like sauerkraut and natto. And your gut bacteria can actually produce some K2. K2 is known to reduce heart disease. And one of the reasons it does, it prevents calcium buildup in your arteries. Vitamin K2 supports your bone health. I'm going to interject right now and tell you that it needs to be in the form of MK7. There are multiple forms of vitamin K2. MK7 studies show that form helps with the thyroid, helps with vitamin D3 absorption. It's a carrier. There is a form called vitamin MK4. That's been known to actually help with your teeth a little more than MK7. So there are these different forms, but for this particular talk, we're talking about vitamin K2 in the form of MK7. So your thyroid produces something called calcitonin also. And what that calcitonin does is bring calcium out of your bones, uses it, and then puts it back into your bones. And vitamin K2 helps with that process. If that system is not working, your body will demand calcium, take it out of your bones, and then not put it back. What is that called? Osteopenia, osteoporosis. We're our third break. We will be back.
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0: Welcome back to Dr. Ed's Show. I am Dr. Edmund Sulkowski. I want to remind everybody about Jefferson Drugstore in Cannonsburg. Where does vitamin K2? They carry it. Actually, I'm on my way there today to get some vitamin K2 because I'm running low, and I take vitamin K2 on a daily basis with my vitamin D3. So, Jeffrey's Drugstore offers 20% discount on certain nutraceuticals, 10% on others. You know what you have to say. I heard it on the Dr. Ed Show. Before break, we were talking about vitamin K2 and the importance of it. So it was actually discovered in 1929. So we've known about it for quite a long time. There's K1 and K2. K1 is a lot from plants, dark leafy greens. K2 is more from animal products and fermented foods. And you're, again, you're, if you have the proper gut, because there is a communication between your gut and your brain, your gut and your thyroid. Probably your gut and your heart as well. These aren't individual systems. They're all communicating. Bacteria are alive. People don't realize that. Bacteria is a living being. All living beings communicate. So vitamin K1 is phylloquinone. It's found in dark leafy greens. Vitamin K2 is menaquinone, found in animal products. If you're a carnivore, you're probably getting enough K2. If you're a vegetarian or a vegan, you're probably not. You're getting a lot of K1. So that vitamin K2 has several different subtypes. The two that I talked about, MK4 and MK7, we're looking for that MK7. And there are multiple studies that show that vitamin K2 is important with all types of heart disease, all type of bone issues. And osteoporosis, which is porous bones, that's what it means, osteoporosis. And it's more common among older adults for a lot of reasons, including becoming sedentary. So vitamin K2 plays a central role in this calcium metabolism. And that mineral, calcium, is your teeth and bones. So vitamin K2 activates the calcium binding actions of two proteins, which we call matrix GLA, and osteocalcin. And that helps build bones and helps to maintain your bones. Of course, you know, you can't take a supplement and then just sit on your couch. You got to be moving. You got to stay oiled. You got to keep moving. So I think you're starting to see how all of this relates not only to thyroid function, but to inflammation and to rebuilding, cellular rebuilding. Important concept here, which is, if you look at different studies, some studies say you take vitamin K2 with vitamin D3. Other studies say, no, you got to take it separately within an hour of one another. Something it's hard to address when you have conflicting studies like that. But whatever works. That's kind of how I look at it. Sometimes I'll take it at the same time. Sometimes I'll take it later. And the nice thing is vitamin K2 has a very low toxicity potential. So you're not going to actually take enough to cause a problem. So what's the bottom line? The bottom line is you need vitamin K2. But you're on a blood thinner, you need to have that conversation. If you're taking vitamin D3, you don't want to take vitamin D3 without vitamin K2. So those are important nutraceuticals so far that all work together to make your thyroid healthy. The next one I want to talk about is magnesium. And I'm going to tell you, we are magnesium deficient. That's a heavy statement. How can we be magnesium deficient? Well, everything that you eat in the standard American diet that's processed is generally reinforced, fortified is what they say. Fortified sounds so strong. Fortified with calcium. Well, if you're eating this standard American diet, or you're eating out at restaurants, or you're buying packaged food, what all this processed stuff, what are you doing? You're taking a ton of calcium. Now, your body needs calcium. You're mostly calcium. Your bones are calcium. Your teeth are calcium. You are mostly bones and teeth. But too much calcium, not good for you, because what happens, if you're chronically under an state of inflammation, your body's going to take calcium out, and it's going to utilize that calcium to actually kind of control that inflammation. What happens if it's off in balance over here? Well, everybody blames cholesterol, low-density cholesterol, which they call the bad cholesterol, for heart attacks. Well, that's so untrue. It is a stickier cholesterol. What happens is it plugs up the holes in your arteries, and if you didn't have that LDL, you would die. When it's out of balance, it becomes a problem. And if you're under a chronic inflammatory state, you're going to have a problem because your body's going to take calcium out of your bones. What happens is that calcium sticks to that cholesterol, that sticky cholesterol, causes blockages. Well, you're constantly eating this food with all this calcium, What happens? You have too much calcium. Where's it going to go? It's going to go to your arteries. It's going to go to your muscle. It's going to create a problem. You really have enough calcium in your body. I never touch a calcium supplement. I get a little bit of calcium because they put it in some of the supplements. You're going to get a calcium with some cheeses and milk, even in food and plants, you're going to get calcium. You don't ever need a supplement. It's ridiculous to think that you have osteoporosis because you're low calcium. but that's what medicine kind of dictates. So you have to be careful with your calcium. But here's an interesting factor. Calcium and magnesium work together. If you take a tablespoon of calcium powder and you put it in a glass of water, that calcium will not dissolve. It's a rock. But you put a tablespoon of magnesium in there, and I don't care what form of magnesium it is, it'll dissolve that calcium. They work synergistically, hand in hand. Yet nothing is fortified with magnesium. You won't find one single processed food product in any grocery store, any health food store, that has magnesium added to it. You'll find calcium there. So, in my opinion, magnesium is a critical nutraceutical that you need to take. Forms of magnesium. Magnesium is magnesium. It's a mineral. It's the delivery system. There are different forms. There's magnesium oxide. Hey, you don't absorb that very much. That's why magnesium oxide is put into something to make you go to the bathroom, because it becomes an irritant in your intestinal, irritation in your intestinal tract. Your body's going to pull water to kind of react that irritation. And what are you going to get? You're going to get the runs to the bathroom. It's going to open you up. So you don't take that to help your body. You take that because you're constipated. Well, you could be constipated because your thyroid is not working. So magnesium in its different forms. And we're actually running out of time now. So the next show that I do on thyroid, we're going to continue with magnesium. And we're going to go through the forms of magnesium and which one is more appropriate. Probably a couple that help the thyroid do what the thyroid's supposed to be doing. And then therefore balancing your calcitonin and your calcium and maybe helping to reverse osteopenia and osteoporosis. How intriguing is that? So we're going to continue next show that we do on thyroid with magnesium. We're actually at the end of the show right now. I want to remind everybody about Jeffrey's Drugstore in Cannonsburg. They carry different forms of magnesium and the ones that we're going to be talking about. So that's my go-to place for a lot of these nutraceuticals. Remember, a healthy pet is a happy pet. And when you're healthy, you're happy as well. God bless. We'll talk to you next time.

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7: With SRN News, I'm Bob Agnew in Washington. A day of remembrance yesterday on the 21st anniversary of the September 11th terrorist attacks. President Trump, among those who spoke at an event at the Pentagon, the names of all the victims of the plane that flew into the building there were read aloud. Similar ceremonies took place in various places, including Ground Zero in New York and Shanksville, Pennsylvania. One Texas Democrat running for the U.S. Senate facing questions about a major shift now on transgender athletes in women's sports. James Tallarico in the past had been in favor of men being able to play against women. Now he is shifting that position and coming under fire as a result. Diesel prices, a big story on the economic front this week in this country. They've hit another record high, soaring past $6 a gallon on average. It's making life harder for truck drivers to get the goods around the country and also for farmers trying to harvest their corn and soybeans. This is a...
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9: 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And I want you to check them out when you have a chance, because they really have some great products to improve your health and the health of your family. Okay, on today's show, we're talking about vitamin D, sometimes referred to as the sunshine vitamin. But folks, here's the problem. Many of us aren't getting enough sunshine lately between slathering on those powerful sunscreens and spending more time indoors. And what it really comes down to is this vitamin D deficiency that's out there is causing an avalanche of health problems for 70% of our population, ranging from pain, loss of balance, muscle weakness, depression, increased blood pressure, arthritis, memory loss, and even a compromised immune system. And I have Dr. Michael Pincus with me today to talk about the most effective way to get vitamin D. Dr. Pincus, it's good to talk to you again.
10: Chris, it's great to be back. Thank you.
9: You know, many of you know that Dr. Pincus is a nationally recognized authority on natural and alternative health. He's a successful chiropractor. He's worked with top Hollywood celebrities, professional and Olympic athletes, and he continues to be very involved in some of today's top health concerns. And let's kind of start at the top, Dr. Pincus, and talk a little bit about what are some of the warning signs that you may be deficient in vitamin D?
10: Okay, well, part of it is how you feel. And one of the things, Chris, is being tired for no apparent reason.
9: Okay.
10: But on the reverse side of that, I've seen that a lack of vitamin D affects your sleep. Okay, another big sign is that your bones ache. Now, there's a lot of people listening who've been diagnosed with osteoporosis, which is a thinning of the bone.
9: Mm-hmm.
10: But again, a vitamin D deficiency. A big one is muscle weakness. So you try to get up from a couch, you get in and out of a car, and you're finding it more and more difficult. And that's leading to the high, high prevalence of people falling and injuring themselves.
9: Ah, okay. All right.
10: Which is a huge problem.
9: Right, exactly.
10: Another one is you tend to get more colds, especially upper respiratory problems.
9: Okay.
10: Problems with blood pressure, cardiovascular problems, digestive problems, constipation, bloating, gas.
9: Mm-hmm.
10: It's very, very common. And if you're a diabetic, there's all kinds of data about being deficient in vitamin D, and the list goes on and on. It's a huge problem.
9: What does vitamin D actually do in the body? What is it used for?
10: Well, when we use the word vitamin, it's actually kind of a misnomer, because vitamin D is actually a hormone.
9: Okay.
10: And this regulates thousands of genes in the body. Everything from pain, blood sugar, immune system, blood pressure, bone strength. Plus, vitamin D has been linked to maintaining colon health, breast, prostate, and ovarian health. But I'll tell you what, the way we're taking vitamin D is all wrong. It's all messed up.
9: Well, why do you say that? Why is it messed up?
10: Well, first of all, you go to your doctor and they say, yeah, I'm going to put you on a vitamin D supplement, and it's like 400 international units, which is totally worthless. Or God forbid, if you're listening right now and you're taking a multivitamin and you think you're covered, that's why you're on 6 or 8 or 10 different prescription drugs. I'll tell you that right now. Because your body is not getting enough D. The other thing is that vitamin D is an oil. You don't absorb oils in your body. They're very difficult to digest.
9: Okay.
10: So I've come up with my own vitamin D, which I call Dr. Pincus's vitamin D3 formula.
9: So, Dr. Pincus, what makes your fast melt vitamin D formula so unique?
10: Well, Chris, first of all, I put 5,000 units of vitamin D3 per serving in each tablet so you can actually feel the difference. I wanted to give you enough dosage so it really goes to work. Second, I use the right type of vitamin D in my formula, which is superior and readily available so your body can digest it, and this is known as vitamin D3. And third, my formula is a fast melt tablet that's available for immediate absorption.
9: You know, you mentioned that vitamin D is an oil. So how were you able to make your formula into a fast melt?
10: Well, good question, Chris. Here's what I've done. I've worked with an advanced team of scientists, and these guys, they know their stuff, and they're using this technology to convert vitamin D, which is an oil, into a dry powder. And once they do that, they put it in this fast dissolving melt for immediate absorption and quick results that you can feel.
9: What's some of the feedback that you're getting, Dr. Pincus, from people that are taking your fast melt D3?
10: Well, I'm getting tons of feedback. You know, I've got people that email me. Here's an email from Betty, and she writes, I was diagnosed with a severe vitamin D deficiency, and she said she tried many other vitamin supplements.
9: Okay.
10: And then she discovered my D3, and she said she went back to her doctor, had her blood test, and her blood test went back into a normal range just within weeks.
9: Wow. All right, folks, I want to take a moment here to let you listeners know that if you want to try Dr. Pincus's vitamin D3 formula, there's a special toll-free number for you to call. 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And remember, folks, you have absolutely nothing to lose here because Dr. Pincus's vitamin D3 formula is guaranteed to be safe and effective, or your money back. And when you do call and order, you will not be automatically enrolled in one of those monthly subscription programs. This is a one-time order. So the number to call is 1-800-476-5613. I'll give it to you again. It's 1-800-476-5613. All right, for those of you just joining us, I have Dr. Michael Pincus on the line with us today. We've been talking about Dr. Pincus's fast melt vitamin D3 formula, and this vitamin D deficiency is really an epidemic now, causing all kinds of health concerns. But the issue is, even if you're trying to get vitamin D back in your body, you're most likely taking the wrong type or the wrong form of vitamin D the wrong way, maybe not even getting enough of it. And Dr. Pincus, why don't we start here by talking about, you know, why is this deficiency such an epidemic, despite all of the awareness and the products that you see on the store shelves containing vitamin D?
10: Well, yeah, that's a good point. 70% of us in this country are deficient in vitamin D. The fact is that your body needs vitamin D. This is a hormone that should be there, and it's not there. And the statistics show that back in the 70s when we started getting cable networks and, of course, with the internet, we're not going outside, and most of us get no vitamin D from the sun.
9: What makes your Fast Melt D3 formula a much better choice?
10: Well, Chris, first of all, I put 5,000 units of vitamin D3 per serving in each tablet so you can actually feel the difference. Second, I use the right type of vitamin D in my formula. And third, I've worked with an advanced team of scientists, and they're using this technology to put it in this fast dissolving melt for immediate absorption and quick results that you can feel.
9: Now, is your Fast Melt vitamin D3 formula manufactured here in the U.S., Dr. Pincus?
10: Yeah, absolutely. My formula is manufactured right here in the USA, Chris. In fact, we have a facility that is a cGMP certified lab, which means current good manufacturing practices. And this is an FDA mandated set of rules that we follow. As a matter of fact, just recently, the FDA came in and did an inspection, and they said, hey, guys, keep up the good work.
9: Now, you mentioned earlier that there's a strong connection between vitamin D and diabetes. Talk a little bit about how your FastMelt D3 formula could help folks that are dealing with diabetes or even at risk of getting diabetes.
10: Well, yeah, diabetes is a huge problem. And in type 2 diabetics, what we find is that there's plenty of insulin in the body, but the insulin is not recognized by the cells. And so what vitamin D3 does is it takes that problem and it seems to fix it. Now, they've studied vitamin D3 and it's improved this insulin signature by 60%. And just to give you a comparison, the most popular diabetic drug improves at 13%.
9: Wow. Now, let me ask you this, Dr. Pincus. How can your FastMelt D3 formula help boost your immune system?
10: Vitamin D is responsible for 200 different chemicals that your immune cells produce to fight off bacteria and viruses. Listen, if you're someone that's susceptible to having any type of cold, flu, I would start right now taking one of my vitamin D3 melts every day. And one of the nice things about this is that besides your immune system being better, you'll find your energy better, you'll find less pain, less arthritic type pain, more mobility, flexibility, better muscle strength. And if you're someone who's concerned about falling, you'll have better balance and a better sense of walking, which is so important, is it?
9: So, and how do you take it, Dr. Pincus?
10: You can take it in the morning. You can take it at night. You don't need water, and you put it in your mouth, and, you know, maybe count to 30, it's gone.
9: Wow. And maybe you can share again, for those that may have just joined us, some of the responses that you get from people that have been taking your formula, and what kind of results have they seen?
10: Let me tell you my own story. So over the summer, I didn't take as much of my D3. I was actually traveling, and I ran out of it. So what happened to me is, you know, I'm basically pain-free, but all of a sudden, I started having pain in my hand. I go, what is this? This is weird. But then I realized that I had run out of my D3 formula, and I went off of it for several weeks. And the minute I started going on it, it took about 7, maybe 8 days, the pain went away.
9: Wow.
10: Crazy, isn't it?
9: That's how you know something's working, right? If you stop and the health issues come back, well, there's your answer.
10: That's the best test that anyone can listen to, especially if you're on the fence. You're going, well, I wonder if this is really for me. And what I would do, Chris, is next time you give out the number to have people order, is go ahead and order it. I know you mentioned it's a risk-free offer. And go ahead and try it yourself and stay on it for 5, 6 weeks. And then if you still doubt it, then go off of it and see if anything gets worse.
9: And again, folks, I want to take a moment here to let you listeners know that if you want to try Dr. Pincus's vitamin D3 formula, there's a special toll-free number for you to call. 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And when you do call and order, you'll not be enrolled in any of those monthly subscription programs. This is a one-time order, folks. So the number to call is 1-800-476-5613. I'll give it to you again. It's 1-800-476-5613. So what do you think, folks? Are you one of the 70% of people listening most likely taking the wrong type of vitamin D supplement? Joining us today is our good friend Dr. Michael Pincus, and we've been talking about his Fast Melt Vitamin D3 formula. And Dr. Pincus, what you're saying is that most of us are deficient in vitamin D. And because of that deficiency, it's causing health issues like pain, muscle weakness, immune problems, and that most vitamin D supplements are not the best form. And more importantly, it's not the right amount of vitamin D to really make an impact. Is that what you're saying?
10: Yes, it's exactly what I'm saying, Chris. It's a multifaceted problem where, one, we're not getting enough vitamin D3 in our system.
9: Mm-hmm.
10: Vitamin D3 is responsible for activating 2,000 different genes in the body, controlling everything from diabetes to hormone production to muscle strength, heart beating correctly, digestion, immune system. It's a really long list, and honestly, it surprised me because in medical school, we learned that vitamin D was necessary for the bones. We get enough being outside and in our milk, and end of story.
9: Right.
10: And for the first 20-some years of my practice, I never prescribed vitamin D. I just didn't think it was necessary. And then in the early 2000s, the studies started coming out, and now there's over 2,300 studies that just show that vitamin D is absolutely necessary. It's not just a good idea. It's absolutely necessary. It's a hormone that should be in the body, and it's not there.
9: Can you share some of that research, Dr. Pincus? And more importantly, what's the conclusion of the research related to vitamin D?
10: Well, one of the biggest studies ever on vitamin D were from the U.S. Navy.
9: Okay.
10: So I think it was like 145,000 men and women were studied, and they found that the number one non-combat reason that people died in the Navy was due to melanoma.
9: So skin cancer.
10: So I'm reading this study, you know, I kind of paused right there and I went, yeah, it makes sense. You know, people are out on the decks of ships in the equator and all over the world, and they're getting the harmful
9: exposure,
10: UV sun rays, and they're developing skin cancer. But then I read on, and it said most of the victims were office workers, like clerks and people in hangars and inside. And I went, oh, my God.
9: Hmm.
10: So it was a link going back to vitamin D deficiency in the body.
9: What about muscle and bone strength? Can your D3 formula help with that?
10: Yeah, it's critical. Like if you're someone that's over 50, especially, you're seeing a progression of the core muscles in your body starting to slow down. First, it's kind of a clumsiness that people kind of feel like they're getting clumsy physically. And then it's a lack of flexibility that you start to stiffen up, and you feel it at night, especially if you're in bed, rolling from side to side. You'll wake up with your knees hurting, your legs are restless, your shoulders hurt. That's that stiffness setting in that's associated with a lack of this vitamin D3 in my formula. So if you're someone listening right now and you're having a lot of joint pain, bone pain, muscle pain, fibromyalgia, I would say start on my formula like immediately and start taking one or two of my vitamin D3s a day for the first week or two to get your doses up quickly.
9: So let me ask you about these gummy vitamins. Does that work? Can you put enough vitamin D into a little gummy bear, and is that the best way to get it in your body?
10: No, of course not, Chris. You know, they'll go to any type of lengths to try to market things that seem good, but you're taking a lot of sugar and gelatin and wax. My thing is, it's not what you take, it's what your body absorbs.
9: Well, I want to talk more about what happens when people start taking your Fast Melt D3 formula.
10: Boy, that's a really good question, because the first area that the vitamin D seems to affect is your energy, your sleep, your outlook, your moods, and then after being on it for a while, your core strength will come back. So for those of you who have slowed down, you're going to feel more energy, like physically. So it's kind of like feeling a little bit younger, Chris.
9: And who wouldn't want that?
10: Right.
9: And maybe you can share again, for those that may have just joined us, some of the responses that you get from people that have been taking your formula, and what kind of results have they seen?
10: Well, one of the surprising ones was I gave it to my brother-in-law, who had gone to his doctor and was very concerned about his cholesterol, his blood fat, and his weight. And I put him on my vitamin D3. and he went back in 3 months later, and his blood profile was perfect.
9: All right, I want to take a moment here to let you listeners know that, again, if you want to try Dr. Pincus's vitamin D3 formula, there is a special toll-free number for you to call right now. It's 1-800-476-5613. 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So that number to call is 1-800-476-5613. And keep in mind, folks, you have absolutely nothing to lose here because Dr. Pincus's vitamin D3 formula is guaranteed to be safe and effective, or your money back. And when you do call and order, you're not going to be enrolled in one of those automatic monthly subscription programs. This is a one-time order. So I encourage you, the number to call is 1-800-476-5613. I'll give it to you again. It's 1-800-476-5613. So how about it, folks? I mean, what it really comes down to here is we're not getting the right form or enough vitamin D delivered the right way, which is why we have so many of these health concerns that you probably can't put your finger on. And Dr. Pincus, I want to start just recapping here that there are a couple different forms of vitamin D, and maybe explain why the typical form that you would find in most off-the-shelf D formulas is different from what you've put together here.
10: Well, there's vitamin D2 and there's vitamin D3. And D2 is the type of vitamin D that has to be activated by your body. So it has to be converted into vitamin D3. Vitamin D3 is the activated form, so it's ready to go to work. Now, the vitamin D3 that I use in my formula, I think it's the best because I've seen the best results with myself, and my family, with my patients. Plus, I've worked with the lab where the people in the lab have taken this, and they test their blood every day to see how the D is going, and it's going up and out through the roof where it should be.
9: Wow. So, Dr. Pincus, I mean, who should consider taking your fast melt vitamin D formula?
10: Well, I would definitely start with kids for development and immunity. Obviously, young adults in their 20s need vitamin D to keep their immune system strong. Mm-hmm. Then men and women in their 30s, you're talking about heart health, immunity, cardiovascular problems start to turn on. But it's also the child-rearing years, and vitamin D for pregnant women is very, very important.
9: Mm-hmm.
10: People in their 40s, that's when, you know, you start feeling more of those aches and pains like you've never felt before. You think you're getting older. And again, it's important for your hormones and to keep yourself physically active. And of course, when you're in your 50s, you start feeling stiffer. You can't golf. You can't play tennis. You know, you start becoming aware of your body not functioning.
9: Mm-hmm.
10: And then people over 60, I just wish that every senior citizen would go on this formula. Imagine living in your senior years where you have confidence in your balance and you're able to have the energy to get things done and
9: the mental
10: clarity. You know, this is more and more important as we go along because people are living longer, but the quality of life is not great.
9: You know, is it ever too late, Dr. Pincus, such that your fast melt D3 formula wouldn't be a worthwhile investment?
10: If you can see the breath on the mirror in the morning, then you know that you're a candidate for this. Because a lot of the things that people suffer from, they're suffering from a lack of this vitamin in their body. So it's never too late to try something like this. And the sooner you can get on my formula, the better odds you're going to have of having a really healthy, high energy, high mobility life from here on out.
9: Yeah, well, it makes a lot of sense. And Dr. Pincus, what can someone expect when they start taking your Fast Melt D3 formula?
10: Well, you're going to notice within the first several days that something's changing in your body, because this kickstarts so many different cycles in your body that you'll start having less pain, having more energy, and having better mental clarity, better sleep. Your moods can be affected by this. Vitamin D3 is necessary to get these things running.
9: Well, Dr. Pincus, unfortunately, we only have a few minutes left. Anything else you want to share with our audience here in our final minutes?
10: For those of you listening, we've covered a lot of ground. Working with the body is tricky, as you know. And we're talking to your listeners of your show. You know, they're of all walks of life with all various conditions. And so I'm trying to give some good health advice here, Chris. The point is get yourself out of it. Get yourself on this formula and see for yourself. It's not against the law for you to try something to see if it works.
9: That's an, it's an interesting way to put it.
10: We're doing, we're talking about nutrition. We're not talking about rocket science here.
9: Right.
10: There's a lot of science behind what I'm talking about. The key is to get on this formula and give it a month or two. Every day, take one of these things. And start to see improvements in your pain, your blood pressure, your blood sugar, your energy, your sleep habits. This is my appeal to your listeners to get on this formula and try it for themselves.
9: Well, Dr. Pincus, again, thank you for taking time to be with us today.
10: Thank you, Chris.
9: All right, folks. Well, here is your final opportunity. 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I'm Chris McKay. 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
7: With SRN News, I'm Bob Agnew in Washington. A day of remembrance yesterday on the 21st anniversary of the September 11th terrorist attacks. President Trump, among those who spoke at an event at the Pentagon, the names of all the victims of the plane that flew into the building there were read aloud. Similar ceremonies took place in various places, including Ground Zero in New York and Shanksville, Pennsylvania. One Texas Democrat running for the U.S. Senate facing questions about a major shift now on transgender athletes in women's sports. James Tallarico in the past had been in favor of men being able to play against women. Now he is shifting that position and coming under fire as a result. Diesel prices, a big story on the economic front this week in this country. They've hit another record high, soaring past $6 a gallon on average. It's making life harder for truck drivers to get the goods around the country and also for farmers trying to harvest their corn and soybeans. This is a...
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2: 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Michael, welcome to the show.
13: Hey, Bruce. Good morning. How are you?
2: Doing well. And let's talk about, let's just get to the basics. What is changing as it pertains to Medicare Part D, which is the prescription drug side?
13: Yeah, Bruce, basically, you know, that was a temporary program that helped stabilize premiums for standalone Medicare Part D plans, and it's ending, you know, after 2026. You know, the federal government had been providing additional support to insurers to help keep those premiums steady. But this, you know, it really was always intended to be temporary. So, you know, it's not like Medicare Part D is going away or isn't going away. You know, we're talking about one temporary subsidy program that's coming.

0: making it a lot worse than it is. But it really, it's only one temporary program.
1: Yeah, and that's what's interesting. I mean, again, you said it. It was meant to be temporary the whole time. But leave it to the media to try and create a fervor. You know, even my wife was reading some of these headlines, and she was like, oh, they're ending Medicare. And I said, okay, time out. Read the whole thing. Don't just read the headline. And so we're not on Medicare, but we will be in the next few years. So it got her attention. So how big of an impact are we talking about for most people with this?
0: Yeah, you know, probably not nearly as dramatic as some of the headlines, make it sound. Here in Pennsylvania, we currently have 12 different standalone Part D plans available. So, premiums can vary quite a bit depending on your plan. We don't have the final Pennsylvania specific premiums for 2027 yet. So, rather than panic over a headline, what I would recommend is, review your coverage when those new numbers come in. And then make sure your plan, still makes sense for you. And I also, want to mention that we here at Pittsburgh Wealth Management Group also have a Medicare specialist, Sandy Marks, that works closely with our team. So if there's anything we can do to help you in that regard, please feel free to give us a call. Sandy's an expert, and we've had her on the show, and she does a great job.
1: Yeah, we'll have to get her back on because, of course, the open enrollment period is coming up October 15th to December 7th. It's Sandy's, championship, right?
0: Those last three months
1: of the year. But again, folks, point of difference for Michael and the Pittsburgh Wealth Management team, Sandy Marks is a part of the team. And because healthcare is a pretty key component of the five parts of a retirement income plan, Michael wants to make sure that you have the information that you need to make the right decisions. So if you want to get that kind of help, reach out today, 412-801-SAFE, 412-801-7233. Let's also talk about, Michael, what's not changing. Because, again, the headlines make it feel like everything's changing, but let's drill it down. What's not changing?
0: Yeah, great point. And I think that's, extremely important. Your prescription drug coverage isn't going away. The $2,000 annual out-of-pocket cap on covered Part D drugs, that remains in place. And this particular change is about a standalone Part D plan, not Medicare Advantage plans. 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It's just a reason to pay attention and review your coverage. And like I said, when that comes up and the new numbers come out in 27, we recommend that you do that. And if we can help in any way, please give us a call.
1: Yeah. 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Call today, 412-801-SAFE. That's 412-801-7233. Or you can go to the website, pwmg1.com. 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I'm Bruce Steinbrock. If you're just joining us, we're talking about the Medicare Part D subsidy and why the reality may be calmer than the headlines would have you to believe. Now, Michael, is there a bigger lesson here, more about how retirees respond to the kind of noise that the media wants to splash out there?
0: Yeah, absolutely. Think about how many headlines we've seen over the years about Medicare, Social Security, taxes, and, really in the markets. There's always going to be something. Every day there's something. But I tell people who come into our office here in Pittsburgh, you can't rebuild your retirement plan every time Washington makes a change. You want a strategy that's prepared for change in the first place. And that's what we do here. We sit down, we create a retirement plan, a written retirement plan with an income strategy that's made to last over time. So, you can't react to all these crazy headlines and all the craziness that goes on in Washington all the time.
1: Michael co-authored a book with Tom Hegnitz called Don't Worry, Retire Happy. It's the 7 steps to retirement security.

0: And obviously, this conversation is all part of that, somewhat dispelling myths, but giving you factual information. So if you'd like that book from Tom Hegna and Michael Badalini, all you need to do is call and request it. 412-801-SAFE. 412-801-7233. The lovely Lynn will verify your address just to make sure and make sure to get that out to you in the next business week. All right, so what does it actually look like, Michael, to have healthcare built in to your personal strategy? Because, you know, a lot of people just think of retirement and they think of the resource, right? The money, and they understand taxes and inflation can attack that. But healthcare, if you don't prepare for it, can punch you right in the face.
1: Absolutely. No, good question. It, you know, it really starts, Bruce, I think, with treating healthcare as a real retirement expense, you know, because it is. You know, we want to estimate those costs and actually build them into your retirement income needs. Then we stress test that plan. You know, what happens if Medicare premiums go up? What if prescription drug costs increase? You know, if we've planned for those possibilities ahead of time, an increase really shouldn't derail your retirement because you've already factored it in. You've already have a plan in place. So really that's one of the biggest takeaways that I would say to have is count it as a real expense because it really is one.
0: And Michael, we appreciate people tuning into the show, but let's say some of our friends out there in radio land today are, they really don't have a plan. And you and I talk about the plan all the time. And they're like, I don't really have one of those. And so they feel a little angst about it. Let's make them feel comfortable today. If I don't have a plan in place, what can you do to A, make me comfortable, and B, help me get a plan?
1: Yeah, I think, you know, people that don't have a plan really should pay attention to this conversation. It makes the whole entire difference for your retirement. When you come in to see us, it's really a conversation. We sit down, we get to know you, get to know your goals, what you're trying to accomplish. And then we look at all your expenses. We look at all your income sources, and we really just put a written strategy down. And like I said, we stress test it to see how it's going to react to different problems that arise, and, you know, increasing healthcare costs, market drops, et cetera. And we just, I think once you see a plan written down in front of you, it gives you peace of mind and confidence that, you know, hey, my plan's been tested. I have something in place, and it makes retirement a lot easier.
0: Well, and again, the point of difference we mentioned earlier, you have Sandy Marks on your team, and Sandy does nothing but Medicare, and that's her focus. How beneficial is that to you to have someone who again, makes their life's work helping people with Medicare?
1: Yeah, it's great. It really is, because there's so many different, you know, parts of healthcare. You know, listen, I'm a financial advisor. My specialty is investments and income planning. But hey, you can't know everything. So, you know, hey, I brought in Sandy as a specialist to handle our Medicare division, and she does a great job. She's really great at taking the complicated and making it, you know, easy to understand. I actually got to know her through, because she helped my mom with her Medicare, and she did such a great job that I said, hey, you know, you need to be a part of our team. And that's kind of how it all started. And she's done a great job. We also have an estate planning attorney. You know, we've had him on the show, Brock Meaner. He does a great job. He's right here in Swickley with us. We have a couple of CPAs that we work with. They're great, you know, so for any tax issue that might come up. So we do have a team in place, and we just feel like that works best. You know, I can't be an expert in every single facet, but, you know, my team is. So when you come in to see me or see us, you know, you're really getting a team approach.
0: Yeah, that's so awesome, folks. And if you want that team approach for yourself, well, you need to reach out, because, you know, Medicare is one of those things that we pay into all of our life. We don't know a lot about it. Your drug coverage is not going away. Let's just dispel that myth right now. Your out-of-pocket cap is not going away. If the news stories have made you worry, then it's time to get a plan. 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That's 412-801-SAFE. 801-723-3 for the Pittsburgh Wealth Management Group. 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
0: 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That's 412-801-7233, and we appreciate you tuning in. Michael, we're going to go over some common questions here that come into you and the team just over the last several months. Because, again, I think if somebody has a question, there's a lot of people out there that probably have a similar question. And so we're going to pose some of those and let you give your take. And then a little bit later in the program, I want to play something with you called Think Fast. We've done this a couple of times, but yeah, I've got some little, I don't know. So if I asked you, Michael, what was your favorite breakfast cereal growing up? What would it have been?
1: Oh, wow. You know, Bruce, I'd have to go with Fruity Pebbles.
0: Ooh, I like it. I like it. See, mine was Peanut Butter Crunch.
1: Oh, wow. Yeah. That was a good one.
0: Yeah, I just always loved peanut butter as a kid. So
1: my wife and I were just talking about how, you know, different, you know, breakfasts are now, you know, back in the 80s and that, you know, that you didn't realize how bad, you know, the sugary cereals you were eating, but Fruity Pebbles was one of my staples. Yeah, so
0: we got all hopped up on sugar and went to school, and the teachers paid for it, right?
1: Yeah.
0: Well, the Kellogg's Corporation did a great job. All right. So let's go over some of these common questions coming in from our listeners or, you know, at appointments and things. So here's one that's come up several times over the last few months, Michael, and it's what is one thing that people often forget to plan for when they come in and sit down with you in retirement? Now, the reason I love this one is because I think, you know, people are inquisitive and they always want to know, hey, what am I forgetting? Is there a common thing that you see people forget about when they come in and sit down with you and start talking about retirement?
1: Yeah. You know, Bruce, I would say, I think it's the unexpected expenses. You know, I think everybody thinks about, you know, our basics, the mortgage, utilities, groceries, but, you know, things that pop up, you know, if you need a new roof or a new car, or you get hit with, you know, an unexpected healthcare expense, you know, those things are the kind of that aren't the normal that really, you know, catch people by surprise. You know, retirement, hey, it could last 20, 30 years. So you do have to have some flexibility built into your plan for the, you know, the things that come up that you're not expecting or you can't predict. So that's one of the ones that I would say, just the unexpected stuff that happens to pop up on us, is the one thing people forget to plan for and save for.
0: Yeah, or I know you've learned from the situation, not that you were already planned, you were planned for, certainly, but your mom's house gets destroyed by that storm here a couple of years ago, and tree right. falls. And, you know, I mean, think about that. If you're not prepared, if you haven't set things in motion, I mean, that could be just catastrophic for you.
1: Absolutely. I mean, who would have thought that a storm, a tree was there for 100 years, and all of a sudden,
0: boom,
1: it could, breaks off and falls right through the roof. So thank God everybody was okay. But you're right. It's just stuff like that happens.
0: It does, folks. And that's why you want to prepare. Michael co-authored a book with Tom Hegna called Don't Worry, Retire Happy. He'd love to give you a copy right now. Just reach out and ask for it. 412-801-SAFE, 412-801-7233, or you can text the word book, B-O-O-K, to that same number, 412-801-7233. The lovely Lynn will make sure you get your book in the next business week. All right, here's another one. How can I really make the money that I've saved for retirement and my Social Security, how can I really make it last throughout my entire retirement? I think people trusting that, Michael, it's hard to think, man, if I live 30 years, am I really going to have enough? And how do you help them understand that over the course of time?
1: Yeah, I'll tell you, Bruce, this is probably the most important question that I think people need to look at or have and answer, really. And I think it starts with, you have to change the way you look at your money. You know, while you're working, hey, we're all focused on accumulation, building that nest egg. But when you retire, we've said this before on the show, the job of your money really changes. It needs to create income at that point. So I think, the better question really becomes, how much reliable income can my savings produce? And can I count on that income for the rest of my life? And I'll say this to people listening out there, this is really our specialty, and I'd say our niche. We have products that we use that really can, show you how to do that. And it is possible. A lot of people come in and think, hey, this sounds too good to be true, but you really can create a lifetime income for yourself and your spouse. And it's our specialty. So I would encourage you to give us a call and let us show you how we can help you with that.
0: Again, 412-801-SAFE, 412-801-7233. This next one is an interesting one because this listener had said, I understand you guys talk about inflation on the show in planning for retirement, but because inflation, I think people sometimes, they don't really think about it, right? Until it right. reaches up and grabs them when they go to the gas pump or the grocery store. But what this listener was wondering is, with inflation, how can I really put together in my plan something that protects for it if it, goes sky high again? And so how do you help people understand inflation and the role it can play if you don't prepare for it?
1: Sure. And inflation is a big one because, like you meant, it happens slowly. You don't necessarily notice it from one year to the next.
0: No, I call it the termites of a retirement plan. It's just going to eat under the surface, right?
1: It sure does. We think about groceries and property taxes, utilities, even going out to dinner here in Pittsburgh today compared to 15, 20 years ago. It's significantly higher. So if you are planning for a long retirement, you have to assume the cost of living is going to increase, and you have to build that into your income strategy. And there's ways to do that. And there's certain products that we use that, can help you do that and plan for it and, be ready for it.
0: Yeah. 412-801-7233. 412-801-SAFE. Maybe you want to go over to Casa Amigos Tequila Bar, have some. Yeah. I don't know. Now you got food on my brain. All right. So here's another one. And recently this person said they're 55. But what they want to know from you, Michael, is, are there any habits that I can develop now so I can set myself up for a good retirement? And I love this because at least, that seed we keep planting, forward think, forward project. A 55-year-old now is thinking about retirement. And a few years back, that probably wasn't happening.
1: You're right. Yeah. Now, hey, there's absolutely something you could do. And the first thing I would say is, know what you're spending each month. Make a budget, track it, know where your dollars are going. Second, I'd start thinking about you know, what you want your retirement to look like and what your lifestyle is going to cost. And third, I'd say take advantage of these final working years. You know, at 55, you still have time to save more. You can reduce debt. You can make some adjustments. You know, those last 10 years before retirement really can make a tremendous difference if you're doing things correctly.
0: Yeah. And who doesn't want to do things correctly? Michael and Tom Hegna co-authored a book called Don't Worry, Retire Happy, The 7 Steps to Retirement Security. If you'd like a copy, just reach out and ask for it. 412-801-SAFE, 412-801-7233. All right, we've reached the part of the program where I'm going to let you get to know Michael Badalini just a little bit better. We found out earlier he liked Fruity Pebbles as a kid. Now we're going to find out some other things. All right, here we go. Think fast. Do you have a go-to karaoke song?
1: Oh, boy, Bruce. I can tell you this. Nobody wants to hear me sing. That's trust me on that one. I will tell you, though, my dad was a really good singer, and he used to sing, you know, a lot of Frank Sinatra and Dean Martin songs all the time. He really enjoyed it, but trust me on this. Nobody wants to hear me sing.
0: You know, I'll give you one just in case you ever find yourself in that. Tell them to play Sweet Caroline because everybody will sing with you.
1: Hey, good. I love that song. I'm a Red Sox fan, so
0: See, there you go. Yep, you're like covered now, just right. In case you're ever pressed into a karaoke situation.
1: Yes.
0: All right. Best vacation you've ever been on?
1: Oh, wow. You know, I can't really think of a specific one, but I will say, like, fondest memories would be going to the beach when my kids were little. Mm-hmm. That was definitely a favorite because, you know, how kids are at the beach. They just love it.
0: They're running around having a great time
1: for hours. Yeah. Riding the waves and just seeing that, like, joy, you know, on their little faces, you know, always made a great time. So I would say a beach vacation when my kids were little.
0: All right. Love it. Would you rather vacation in the mountains or on the beach?
1: Well, you know, my family likes the beach. I am a beach guy, but I've actually been trying to get my family to consider a mountain vacation, and no one's really that interested. You know, I personally would like to go out west and, you know, see places like Montana and Jackson Hole, Wyoming, maybe go to some national parks, but nobody in my family really seems too interested, so I don't know if I'm going to be making that trip.
0: You don't want your own Yellowstone adventure, right? Yeah.
1: Right.
0: All right. One thing you would never travel without.
1: Oh, wow.
0: My wife would be her pillow.
1: You know, I guess, you know, first I'm thinking my phone, my credit card, airlines. But you know what, Bruce? I would say when I think of a good vacation, I really think of a good cigar.
0: Oh.
1: You know, that's relaxing to me. And I equate vacation with, you know, having a nice cigar on the beach. That seems like vacation.
0: Glass of scotch to go with that?
1: Remember.
0: All right. Favorite movie of all time?
1: Oh, wow. Geez, there's so many.
0: Yeah.
1: Yeah. You know, my friends and I were just talking about this. I don't know how about you, but I hardly even go to the movies anymore.
0: Exactly.
1: You know, it just feels like there's not. I used to love going to the drive-in as a kid.
0: Mm-hmm.
1: And now we have all these stations and streaming services. And I still feel like there's nothing ever on TV anymore or any really good movies. But anyway, to answer your question, yeah, you know, it's hard to pick just one, but, as a kid, I always loved It's a Wonderful Life, Christmas movie.
0: Yeah.
1: Now I love The Godfather as well, so it's tough. But those would probably be up in my top two.
0: All right. Final one.
1: Yeah.
0: Did you have a nickname growing up?
1: You know, because my name's long, Badalini, a lot of people called me Bat. And then I also, people called me Michael B because there was a bunch of Michaels in my neighborhood. So there was Michael D, Michael B, Michael F. So those were two that, you know, were pretty common.
0: All right. Mikey B might be the new name for the show. I love it. Go. But so, folks, we wanted you to get to know Michael a little better. And if you'd like to get to know him better as it pertains to your retirement plan, reach out today. Complimentary, no pressure, no cost, no obligation to sit down and talk about your retirement. The phone number, 412-801-SAFE. That's 412-801-7233. That'll wrap it up today, Mikey B. Always great to be with you. Let's head over to Carmody's Grill and grab some lunch.
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8: With SRN News, I'm Bob Agnew in Washington. Coming off a day of remembrance on Friday for the 25-year anniversary of the 9/11 terrorist attacks, President Trump was among those who spoke yesterday at a name-reading ceremony at the Pentagon. That's where close to 200 people were killed when Muslim terrorists plowed an airplane into the building 25 years ago on September 11th of 2001. Similar commemorations took place at the World Trade Center in New York and Shanksville, Pennsylvania. 25 years after 9/11, Al-Qaeda is thought to be weaker as a centralized organization, but the analysts say its affiliates remain a serious threat, and that includes proxy groups throughout various parts of the world. One Texas Democrat running for the U.S. Senate facing questions about a major shift on transgender issues, James Tallarico, had said in the past, men should be able to play against women in women's sports. Now he's changing course. This is
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11: This week on the weekend edition of Washington Watch, remembering 9/11, will AI take over the world? And the abortion drug back in court. Greetings, fellow patriots. I am David Salkeld, and I'm a constitutional conservative, Christian husband, and Reagan Republican. A little later from our Wednesday show, Washington Watch Live guest host Casey Harper spoke with Christopher Mills of Louisiana to gain insight into the Mifepristone case before the Fifth Circuit Court of Appeals. But first, on Thursday, Casey talked with retired Lieutenant Colonel Bob McGinnis about recent polling showing the importance of knowing about and remembering the events of September 11th. Here's how Casey got that interview started.
12: Colonel McGinnis, welcome back to Washington Watch.
13: Oh, thanks, Casey.
12: So before we dive into some analysis here, I have to bring this up. You were at Family Research Council on 9/11 in person, serving vice president as vice president for policy. When you look back on that day and the aftermath, what stands out most to you?
13: Well, we were having a staff meeting, Casey, in the media center. I'd just come back from overseas where intelligence officials said that they expected something very significant against the United States based on terrorist levels. And so that morning, someone walked in and said at after 9 o'clock in the morning that the Twin Towers had been struck by an airplane. And it wasn't but a few minutes later we heard an explosion in the distance, which ended up being the Pentagon. And then, of course, the streets of Washington filled with sirens and people. And, you know, the day, you know, really turned upside down, especially for me, in part because, you know, I was talking about the things that I knew about terrorism. I never expected to, you know, fill the entire day with that sort of, you know, dialogue and interviews, but it was a very significant day.
12: You know, everyone kind of remembers where they were when 9/11 happened, assuming they're old enough to remember. But I think many people have maybe forgotten the source, and you hear a lot of people raising questions. We've covered on the show, there's sort of a recasting of the narrative around 9/11. So I'll put this question to you. How does the threat of radical Islam today compare to 25 years ago?
13: Well, the threat hasn't gone away, but it's not nearly as significant as it was then, in part because we've gone after them in their own territory. And of course, we've put defensive measures in the United States, such as Homeland Security, that pursues that sort of issue. But it's still serious. It is persistent. It is still ideological. But fortunately, the threat is more decentralized. It's really morphed into a kind of a digital connection. There aren't training camps like we used to see in the late 90s, and it's less dependent upon that sort of thing. But you know, it's not a problem that's going to go away completely, but it has dwarfed itself in comparison to some of the other things we face today.
12: No training camps we know of, but the point is well taken. I mentioned that CBS News poll that found only 48% of Americans believe the U.S. is adequately prepared to deal with a terrorist attack. Why do you think they feel that way, and do you think they're right?
13: Well, in part, it's because of the millions of people that came into this country illegally under the Biden administration that had some pretty bad backgrounds. And so as a result, we have to deal with that as well. And some of those were terrorists, no doubt, or at least had sympathetic terrorist inclination. So that's something we have to take into account.
12: Well, you sort of mentioned there's not training camps for terrorists anymore, but you've become an expert on AI. You've written many books about it. At this point, we've had you on the Outstanding podcast to talk about the artificial intelligence and the threats there. But I've never made the connection between terrorism, radical Islamic terrorism, and AI. It doesn't even have to be radical Islamic, but it is the week of 9/11. Do you think that's a real threat? I mean, as AI gets more and more powerful and more widespread, we've seen AI escape. Do you think that this could get into the wrong hands?
13: No, there's no question about it. In fact, there's an article in today's New York Times that talks about Anthropic trying to shut down users of its Claude GPT in order to make biological weapons. Now, it's suspicious. I don't know that it's confirmed by authorities, but artificial intelligence, Casey, is a tool whoever uses it, and it can be used for both good and for evil. And no doubt, terrorist groups, small radical nations, criminal syndicates can use this for cyber warfare, certainly for autonomous systems like drones and attack airplanes like they tried to apparently against President Zelensky here recently. They can go after people in stadiums, nuclear weapons. There's no limit to how you can use artificial intelligence to make the novice into an expert in the deployment of deadly means that are going to, for whatever political reasons, ideological reasons, or some other excuse, maybe a wealth excuse or blackmail. So these are very, very serious capabilities.
12: Yeah, it's a pretty ominous picture, and you gave some pretty striking examples: drones, stadiums. I think it's kind of feasible to wrap your mind around that. I want to ask you, what about hacking and the potential for hacking of infrastructure or shutting down the entire energy grid or hospitals or even using our AI to drain bank accounts, to attack the financial system? Is that realistic? Is that a Hollywood projection, or is there something to that?
13: No, it's very realistic. Recently, the FBI, NSA, and others published a report that indicated that especially some Chinese hackers, probably with the permission of the Chinese government, went after some infrastructure. Now they can plant malware inside our electric grid or our water systems. We've already had a problem in 7 states with water systems being infiltrated by AI entities. So this is the new world we live in. We can be attacked on infrastructure or bank accounts. No wonder, most of us are now using a second way of getting into our accounts and trying to put up firewalls to prevent outside hackers. And these hackers now have tools that only a few years ago were only imaginable. And they're incredibly effective. And so we'll probably end up going to 3 or 4 levels of protection in the not so distant future in order to protect our personal wealth as well as our safety in a country that is now the target of all sorts of nefarious characters around the world.
12: A little over a minute left. We've painted a grim picture, escalating problems, but what are the solutions here?
13: Well, the solutions are you need guardrails, you need good defensive mechanisms, you need some international cooperation. We need to get Congress to pass some laws. They haven't passed a single law that's useful in what I've just described. The Trump administration's made a number of measures that are important, but they aren't the color of law as yet. So the international community has to come to agreement that there's got to be some off-limit areas. And I would hope that on the 24th of September, when President Xi is here with President Trump in Washington, that they'll discuss these sorts of things. We need an international regimen on how to deal with this. Otherwise, these renegades, terrorists, criminals, or rogue nations are going to take advantage of this new capability. And it's going to be to our all to our disadvantage.
12: Well, it's hard to imagine trusting some of these nations to keep the rules that we set in place, but maybe that's our only option. We have to leave it there. Retired Lieutenant Colonel Bob McGinnis, thanks for coming on. Really appreciate it.
13: Thanks, Casey.
12: Well, coming up, we're going to dive deeper into the issue of AI with Texas Congressman Nathaniel Moran. You don't want to miss it. This is an important conversation. Stick around.
14: America. What formed the fabric of our freedom? What stitched together the hearts of those that fastened the stars and stripes? 250 years ago, our founding fathers penned the invisible words woven within every heart, that all men are created equal, that they are endowed by their Creator with certain unalienable rights, that among these are life, liberty, and the pursuit of happiness. Unite with others who will pledge to defend these eternal truths today at Family Research Council's Pray Vote Stand Summit, September 24th to the 26th at Cornerstone Chapel outside Washington, D.C. In 1776, our country declared independence in reliance upon divine providence. In 2026, in the same spirit, we'll declare dependence upon God by gathering for a time of prayer, inspiration, and action. 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
12: Welcome back to Washington Watch. I'm your guest host, Casey Harper, filling in for Tony today. Thanks for tuning in. Just a reminder, our Pray, Vote, Stand Summit is just 2 weeks away. It'll take place September 24th to the 26th at Cornerstone Chapel in Leesburg, Virginia. That's just outside of D.C., we'd love to have you there. I'll be there. We'd love to see you. For details and to register, text SUMMIT to 67742. That's SUMMIT to 67742. All right, this week, a researcher with the AI company Anthropic said he was leaving the AI industry and accused OpenAI and Anthropic of racing toward AI advancements without acting responsibly. Now, this development comes as a government cybersecurity advisory has been released that revealed that several China-based AI companies are stealing American AI tech at an industrial scale. Well, what do these developments suggest about where we are when it comes to AI, and what needs to happen here? Well, joining us now to discuss this and more is Congressman Nathaniel Moran, a member of the House Ways and Means Committee and the Select Committee on the Chinese Communist Party. He represents the 1st Congressional District of my home state of Texas. Congressman, welcome back to Washington Watch.
15: Hi, Casey. Great to be with you. I'm coming to you from Dallas, Texas at the RNC convention.
12: Well, that's great. I'd love to ask you before we dive into AI about that convention in Dallas. Can you share with us, you know, what have you been seeing and hearing at the convention so far?
15: Yeah, we've had some great speeches. Really, the drawing of the stark contrast between capitalism and communism, the ideas of President Trump and the American people of freedom and faith and liberty. And yesterday, we heard a great speech from the lieutenant governor nominee Shannon from Oklahoma, who said three things. He said he was guided in his life by Christianity, by the Constitution, by capitalism. I thought really that was a remarkable speech from the youngest Speaker of the House in Oklahoma that's now running to be the lieutenant governor there. Really set the stage for the difference between the Republican Party and the Democratic Party.
12: You know, when you hear the Democrats talking so much about socialism these days, and many of them who aren't socialists being really unwilling to condemn it, I guess you're not really overstating the case here.
15: Oh, no, I'm not overstating the case. They're leaning into it. They are consistently, with every election, getting further and further to the left and moving directly into communism. We got to call it what it is. It is communism versus capitalism. It is a rationality versus irrationality. And frankly, we're headed down a bad path if we do not reelect a Republican Congress or Republican Senate and make sure that President Trump continues the great wins he's had in the last 2 years.
12: You know, there's plenty of socialist, communist countries you could happily move to, but that's just my opinion. What do I know? I do want to ask you, this is pretty interesting. Democratic Senator John Fetterman of Pennsylvania gave Republicans a surprise visit last night. He appeared on video. He praised his Republican counterpart, Senator Dave McCormick. He touted working with President Trump. What's your response to that?
15: Yeah, what incredible courage Senator Fetterman showed by doing that, and how remarkable it is to, as a Democratic sitting senator, come to a Republican convention and introduce your friend, somebody that he works with consistently and he talked about as a close friend and somebody that he's willing to work with. I'm not sure he's going to get quite the good reception when he goes back to Washington, D.C. from his Democratic colleagues, but you know what? We'll take him on our side.
12: Yeah, sometimes you can measure someone by their enemies, and maybe that's the case here. I do want to ask you about something we talked about in the last segment, and that is the dangers of artificial intelligence. Now, you recently traveled to Berkeley to hear directly from these AI safety leaders. What was your takeaway there?
15: Yeah, the takeaway is we have to take this seriously. We have to approach this AI topic with seriousness, with prudence, with wisdom, with actual courage to get something done quickly. And it's going to have to be a bipartisan solution. And I don't think there is partisanship formed already on this issue. And we need to keep it from being so, because AI is a great technology, but we've got to keep it under human control. I filed a bill called the AI Incident Reporting Act earlier this summer. And then I have a bipartisan bill with Ted Lieu called the AI Kill Switch Bill that would help to bring some of these incidences to the forefront for us to understand what's happening more quickly from the industry themselves as a mandatory reporting through the AI Incident Reporting Act, and then to the AI Kill Switch Bill, have a kill switch in place so that if these models get out of line and get beyond human control, we can turn them off, we can roll back the user access, we can do the things we need to do to protect human safety and our control.
12: Yeah, and I think these concerns are not unwarranted. I'm really glad to hear that you and your colleagues are talking about it. I mentioned just at the top of this segment that a researcher with the AI company Anthropic said he was leaving his industry over this, and he's accusing OpenAI and Anthropic of being irresponsible by making these developments and not considering safety. I mean, that's pretty alarming, isn't it?
15: Well, these instances are certainly alarming, and I don't know the relationship between this guy and his company, and so I'm not going to comment specifically about his departure, except to say this, that we appreciate and want to incentivize innovation. There's no reason to slow the innovation down, but we need to put some guardrails on it to keep it safe as it continues along the way. I give people the analogy all the time. You can drive your car faster if it has a brake in the car. If you don't have a brake in the car, you can't drive it very fast. We want innovation to be fast-paced, but we also want it to have a brake, to slow down when necessary, to stop when necessary, to pull off the side of the road when it's absolutely necessary for national security interests, for the public safety interests, And that's what my bills do. Again, we don't want to stifle innovation. And these companies have been good to disclose these instances when they've happened. But we want to make sure that that continues in the future.
12: Well, that makes a lot of sense. But there's also the issue of potential bad actors like China, which is stealing American AI tech, which we now know is coming at a huge industrial scale, according to, you know, recent reports we've seen from the federal government. As a member of the House Select Committee on the Chinese Communist Party, how big of a concern is this to you, and how do we address it?
15: It's a massive concern. China is using old techniques to this new technology. They've always been the chief thief of our technologies, and then they've gone back to undercut us in their own country by subsidizing that industry and then coming back to America. So we need to stop them. They're using this process of distillation to take our innovations and then to go back and recreate them. We can do that through some export controls, through some trade negotiations, through a lot of discussions, because I think China recognizes quickly that recursive self-improvement is as much of a danger to, or more than a danger to, their command economy and to their communist government than it is to our government. So they have a stake to come to the table and agree to some parameters, maybe some international principles that will guide AI going forward. We have to have those discussions. We had similar discussions with our adversary Russia when it came to, and the Soviet Union when it came to a nuclear arms race. We need to have that same discussion with the Chinese and others around the world to make sure that we can agree on a set of principles that will guide AI development in the future. But right now, we've got the strength to force them to agree to things that we need them to.
12: Yeah, it's a great point. I think an apt comparison to the arms race. We have to leave it there. Thanks for joining us, Texas Congressman Nathaniel Moran. Appreciate it. Coming up, more Washington Watch after the break. Stick around.
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12: To Washington Watch. I'm your guest host, Casey Harper, filling in for Tony today. Thanks for tuning in. Just a reminder, our Pray, Vote, Stand Summit is less than 2 weeks away. It'll take place September 24th to the 26th at Cornerstone Chapel in Leesburg, Virginia. That's just outside D.C. So be sure to join us. We'd love to have you. For details and to register, text SUMMIT to 67742. That's SUMMIT to 67742. All right, back to business. Earlier today, a three-judge panel of the Fifth Circuit Court of Appeals heard oral arguments in Louisiana's abortion drug case against the U.S. Food and Drug Administration, the FDA. Now, Louisiana is asking the court to require the FDA to restore the in-person dispensing requirement for the abortion drug mifepristone. You have to go to a doctor to get the drug. That was removed by the previous administration. As a result of the Biden-era policy, out-of-state abortionists have been mailing mifepristone to residents of states, even states with pro-life laws. Louisiana alone, there are reportedly about 1,000 abortions taking place a month due to mifepristone being mailed into the state. So how did today's arguments go? Well, joining us now to fill us in is constitutional lawyer Christopher Mills, who worked with FRC on the amicus brief we filed in support of Louisiana. He's the founder of Sparrow Law LLC, and he was a former law clerk to Supreme Court Justice Clarence Thomas. Chris, welcome back to Washington Watch.
2: Thanks. Good to be here.
12: It's good to have you. I want to get, you're the expert here. What were your takeaways and your reaction to this morning's oral arguments?
2: Sure. So what was happening this morning was an argument before the Fifth Circuit Court of Appeals in New Orleans. That's a court that's one level below the Supreme Court. Initially, the district court in Louisiana had said, hey, I agree with Louisiana that the FDA rushed this decision and didn't, you know, cross all their T's and dot all their I's when under the Biden administration they relaxed the in-person requirement. But the district court said, I'm not going to do something about it because the FDA says they are re-reviewing that decision. So that was what was up at the Fifth Circuit. The Fifth Circuit's consideration was shaded by the fact that the Fifth Circuit earlier had said, actually, because the FDA didn't do what it was supposed to, we're going to go ahead and enjoin that 2023 rule, and the Supreme Court had stayed that action. So a lot of the argument today at the Fifth Circuit focused on what the Fifth Circuit should do with the fact that the Supreme Court stayed it. And it was a rocky morning, I would say, for the state in terms of the questions that Louisiana was getting asked by the judges. Two of the judges were appointed by President Obama, one by President George W. Bush, and overwhelmingly they focused on the technical issue of whether the state had standing rather than on whether the FDA was right to remove the in-person dispensing requirement.
12: So that's the technical side and very well explained. But what is the kind of the big picture argument here? FRC has filed amicus briefs in support of Louisiana's legal fight. You had a huge hand in that. Can you share what we argued in those briefs?
2: Sure. So I would say we had two main points. The first is on this sort of question about standing. As Louisiana said, it's facing an extra, you know, 1,000 abortions every month because of the abortion pill. You know, that was the whole point of the Biden administration's rollback of the in-person dispensing requirement. That's the whole reason the drug manufacturers were there today arguing in court, because they are benefited when their product gets to go out through the mail in the thousands, in the hundreds of thousands, really, across the nation for women to be put at risk by having these abortions via pill happen at home without medical supervision. So we said, our first argument was, hey, the state has to have a standing to sue the FDA here, because they're on the hook for all these medical expenses that happen through Medicaid and other programs when these women who are taking dangerous drugs show up in the emergency room or in hospitals because they've been harmed by this pill arriving through the mail. So that was our first point. Our second point is that this is dangerous. And the fact that women are you know, having these negative repercussions shows that the pill is dangerous. It shouldn't be dispensed without an in-person requirement. It opens the door when you can mail it to partner violence and partner coercion, because you don't even have to really necessarily be the woman who would be using the pill to be able to get it online. So there have been horrendous stories of boyfriends or others, you know, getting the pill and using it to induce an abortion against what the woman would have desired. And all of that is a function of the removal of this in-person dispensing requirement. And so that's what's really at issue. And it was disappointing at some level that the Fifth Circuit just was not addressing that in the argument today.
12: Yeah, I mean, it's not even really trying to ban abortion. This is not some kind of end all abortion in Louisiana. This is saying, hey, if you want an abortion pill, you have to see a doctor. And that's what's getting so much pushback. It raises really questions about the motives of those who don't want women to see doctors and get, you know, even oversight as they do something, because we have evidence that, of course, it's not only fatal to the baby when the mother takes it, but it can also be very harmful for the mother. I want to play a clip from this morning, get your reaction to it. This is from the Solicitor General. Take a listen.
4: Look at Dr. Parise's declaration, because she doesn't just give you high-level data. She gives you real-life reports of patients she's treating, including patients like one that was at 19 weeks gestation when she took mifepristone, which is 9 weeks past FDA's suggested limit of 10 weeks. And as a result, these people are having to go to the emergency room and have suction DNCs to complete the abortion because mifepristone can't do that. That's real life on the ground. That is the human element of this case. And that is why we have so vehemently defended our sovereign prerogative to regulate abortion free from federal interference.
12: So you mentioned that this morning was focused on the technical side, but what I heard there was the human element. How do you think those two weighed against each other today?
2: Yeah, I think the Solicitor General did a great job trying to bring it back and point out the real world consequences this has. You know, the in-person dispensing requirement, removing it means that there's no way for somebody on the internet to tell how far along in pregnancy the woman is. There's no way to diagnose an ectopic pregnancy. So, you know, I think the Solicitor General, because of the Fifth Circuit's focus, was using that to say, hey, we know there are women being harmed from that, and because we, the state, are paying for medical treatment in a lot of cases, we have an injury there. But again, the Fifth Circuit seemed more concerned about the technical issues of standing and what it meant for the Supreme Court to have stayed its action here. And so I, you know, unfortunately would not be optimistic that there's going to be any change in the near term, at least coming from the courts.
12: All right. Well, thanks for that analysis, and thanks for joining us today, constitutional lawyer Christopher Mills.
2: Thanks for having me.
11: Well, unfortunately, that's all the time we have for today. I'm David Salkeld, thanking you for being with us. 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
22: 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Michael, welcome to the show.
23: Hey, Bruce. Good morning. How are you?
22: Doing well. And let's talk about, let's just get to the basics. What is changing as it pertains to Medicare Part D, which is the prescription drug side?
23: Yeah, Bruce, basically, you know, that was a temporary program that helped stabilize premiums for standalone Medicare Part D plans, and it's ending, you know, after 2026. You know, the federal government had been providing additional support to insurers to help keep those premiums steady. But this, you know, it really was always intended to be temporary. So, you know, it's not like Medicare Part D is going away or isn't going away. You know, we're talking about one temporary subsidy program that's coming to an end. But like you mentioned, I think the headlines are, you know, making it a lot worse than it is. But it really, it's only one temporary program.
22: Yeah, and that's what's interesting. I mean, again, you said it. It was meant to be temporary the whole time, but leave it to the media to try and create a fervor. You know, even my wife was reading some of these headlines, and she was like, oh, they're ending Medicare. And I said, okay, time out. Read the whole thing. Don't just read the headline. And so we're not on Medicare, but we will be in the next few years. So it got our attention. So how big of an impact are we talking about for most people with this?
23: Yeah, you know, probably not nearly as dramatic as some of the headlines, you know, make it sound. Here in Pennsylvania, we currently have 12 different standalone Part D plans available. So, you know, premiums can vary quite a bit depending on your plan. We don't have the final Pennsylvania specific premiums

0: 1-800-919-7233. Let's also talk about, Michael, what's not changing? Because, again, the headlines make it feel like everything's changing, but let's drill it down. What's not changing?
1: Yeah, great point. And I think that's, you know, extremely important. 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You know, the $2,000 annual out-of-pocket cap on covered Part D drugs, you know, that remains in place. And this particular change is about a standalone Part D plan, not Medicare Advantage plans. 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It's just a reason to pay attention and review your coverage. And like I said, when that comes up and the new numbers come out in 27, we recommend that you do that. And if we can help in any way, please give us a call.
0: Yeah. 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That's 412-801-7233. 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I'm Bruce Steinbrock. If you're just joining us, we're talking about the Medicare Part D subsidy and why the reality may be calmer than the headlines would have you to believe. Now, Michael, is there a bigger lesson here, more about how retirees respond to the kind of noise that the media wants to splash out there?
1: Yeah, absolutely. You know, think about how many headlines we've seen over the years about Medicare, Social Security, taxes, and, you know, really in the markets. You know, there's always going to be something. Every day there's something. But I tell people who come into our office here in Pittsburgh, you know, you can't rebuild your retirement plan every time Washington makes a change. You know, you want a strategy that's prepared for change in the first place. And that's really what we do here. We sit down, we create a retirement plan, a written retirement plan with an income strategy that's made to last over time. So, you know, you can't react to all these crazy headlines and all the craziness that goes on in Washington all the time.
0: Michael co-authored a book with Tom Hegnitz called Don't Worry, Retire Happy. It's the 7 steps to retirement security. And obviously, this conversation is all part of that, somewhat dispelling myths, but giving you a factual information. So if you'd like that book from Tom Hegna and Michael Battaglini, all you need to do is call and request it. 412-801-SAFE. 412-801-7233. The lovely Lynn will verify your address just to make sure and make sure to get that out to you in the next business week. All right. So what does it actually look like, Michael, to have healthcare built in to your personal strategy? Because, you know, a lot of people just think of retirement and they think of the resource, right? The money, and they understand taxes and inflation can attack that. But healthcare, if you don't prepare for it, can punch you right in the face.
1: Absolutely. No, good question. It, you know, it really starts, Bruce, I think, with treating healthcare as a real retirement expense, you know, because it is. You know, we want to estimate those costs and actually build them into your retirement income needs. Then we stress test that plan. You know, what happens if Medicare premiums go up? What if prescription drug costs increase? You know, if we've planned for those possibilities ahead of time, an increase really shouldn't derail your retirement because you've already factored it in. You've already have a plan in place. So really that's one of the biggest takeaways that I would say to have is count it as a real expense because it really is one.
0: And Michael, we appreciate people tuning into the show, but let's say some of our friends out there in radio land today are, they really don't have a plan. And you and I talk about the plan all the time. And they're like, I don't really have one of those. And so they feel a little angst about it. Let's make them feel comfortable today. If I don't have a plan in place, what can you do to A, make me comfortable, and B, help me get a plan?
1: Yeah, I think, you know, people that don't have a plan really should pay attention to this conversation.

0: it makes the whole entire difference for your retirement. When you come in to see us, it's really a conversation. We sit down, we get to know you, get to know your goals, what you're trying to accomplish. And then we look at all your expenses. We look at all your income sources, and we really just put a written strategy down. And like I said, we stress test it to see how it's going to react to different problems that arise, and, you know, increasing healthcare costs, market drops, et cetera. And we just, I think once you see a plan written down in front of you, it gives you peace of mind and confidence that, you know, hey, my plan's been tested. I have something in place, and it makes retirement a lot easier.
1: Well, and again, the point of difference we mentioned earlier, you have Sandy Marks on your team, and Sandy does nothing but Medicare, and that's her focus. How beneficial is that to you to have someone who again, makes their life's work helping people with Medicare?
0: Yeah, it's great. It really is, because there's so many different, you know, parts of healthcare. You know, listen, I'm a financial advisor. My specialty is investments and income planning. But hey, you can't know everything. So, you know, hey, I brought in Sandy as a specialist to handle our Medicare division, and she does a great job. She's really great at taking the complicated and making it, you know, easy to understand. I actually got to know her through, because she helped my mom with her Medicare, and she did such a great job that I said, hey, you know, you need to be a part of our team. And that's kind of how it all started. And she's done a great job. We also have an estate planning attorney. You know, we've had him on the show, Brock Meaner. He does a great job. He's right here in Swickley with us. We have a couple of CPAs that we work with. They're great, you know, so for any tax issue that might come up. So we do have a team in place, and we just feel like that works best. You know, I can't be an expert in every single facet, but, you know, my team is. So when you come in to see me or see us, you know, you're really getting a team approach.
1: Yeah, that's so awesome, folks. And if you want that team approach for yourself, well, you need to reach out, because, you know, Medicare is one of those things that we pay into all of our life. We don't know a lot about it. Your drug coverage is not going away. Let's just dispel that myth right now. Your out-of-pocket cap is not going away. 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How do you get a hold of Michael and the team? 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
1: 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That's 412-801-7233, and we appreciate you tuning in. Michael, we're going to go over some common questions here that come into you and the team just over the last several months. Because, again, I think if somebody has a question, there's a lot of people out there that probably have a similar question. And so we're going to post some of those and let you give your take. And then a little bit later in the program, I want to play something with you called Think Fast. We've done this a couple of times, but yeah, I've got some little, I don't know. So if I asked you, Michael, what was your favorite breakfast cereal growing up? What would it have been?
0: Oh, wow. You know, Bruce, I'd have to go with Fruity Pebbles.
1: Ooh, I like it. I like it. See, mine was Peanut Butter Crunch.
0: Oh, wow. Yeah. That was a good one.
1: Yeah, I just always loved peanut butter as a kid. So
0: my wife and I were just talking about how, you know, different, you know, breakfasts are now. You know, back in the 80s and that, you know, that you didn't realize how bad, you know, the sugary cereals you were eating. But Fruity Pebbles was one of my staples. Yeah, so
1: we got all hopped up on sugar and went to school, right. And the teachers paid for it, right?
0: Yeah.
1: Well, the Kellogg's Corporation did a great job. All right. So let's go over some of these common questions coming in from our listeners or, you know, at appointments and things. So here's one that's come up several times over the last few months, Michael. And it's what is one thing that people often forget to plan for when they come in and sit down with you in retirement? Now, the reason I love this one is because I think, you know, people are inquisitive and they always want to know, hey, what am I forgetting? So is there a common thing that you see people forget about when they come in and sit down with you and start talking about retirement?
0: Yeah. You know, Bruce, I would say I think it's the unexpected expenses. You know, I think everybody thinks about, you know, our basics, the mortgage, utilities, groceries, but, you know, things that pop up, you know, if you need a new roof or a new car, or you get hit with, you know, an unexpected healthcare expense, you know, those things are the kind of that aren't the normal that really, you know, catch people by surprise. You know, retirement, hey, it could last 20, 30 years. So you do have to have some flexibility built into your plan for the, you know, the things that come up that you're not expecting or you can't predict. So that's one of the ones that I would say, just the unexpected stuff that happens to pop up on us, is the one thing people forget to plan for and save for.
1: Yeah, or I know you've learned from the situation, not that you were already planned, you were planned for, certainly, but your mom's house gets destroyed by that storm here a couple of years ago and tree falls. And, you know, I mean, think about that. If you're not prepared, if you haven't set things in motion, I mean, that could be just catastrophic for you.
0: Absolutely. I mean, who would have thought that a storm, a tree was there for 100 years and all of a sudden, you know,
1: boom,
0: it could, you know, breaks off and falls right through the roof. So thank God everybody was okay. But you're right. It's just stuff like that happens.
1: It does, folks. And that's why you want to prepare. Michael co-authored a book with Tom Hegna called Don't Worry, Retire Happy. He'd love to give you a copy right now. Just reach out and ask for it. 412-801-SAFE, 412-801-7233, or you can text the word book, B-O-O-K, to that same number, 412-801-7233. The lovely Lynn will make sure you get your book in the next business week. All right, here's another one. How can I really make the money that I've saved for retirement and my Social Security, how can I really make it last throughout my entire retirement? I think people trusting that, Michael, it's hard to think, man, if I live 30 years, am I really going to have enough? And how do you help them understand that over the course of time?
0: Yeah, I'll tell you, Bruce, this is probably the most important question that I think people need to look at or have and answer, really. And I think it starts with, you have to change the way you look at your money. You know, while you're working, hey, we're all focused on accumulation, you know, building that nest egg. But when you retire, you know, we've said this before in the show, the job of your money really changes. You know, it needs to create income at that point. So I think, you know, the better question really becomes, how much reliable income can my savings produce? And can I count on that income for the rest of my life? And I'll say this to people listening out there, this is really our specialty, and I'd say our niche. You know, we have products that we use that really can, you know, show you how to do that. And it is possible. A lot of people come in and think, hey, this sounds too good to be true, but you really can create a lifetime income for yourself and your spouse. And it's, it's our specialty. So I would encourage you to give us a call and let us show you how we can help you with that.
1: Again, 412-801-SAFE, 412-801-7233. This next one is an interesting one because this listener had said, you know, I understand you guys talk about inflation on the show in planning for retirement, but because inflation, I think people sometimes, they don't really think about it, right? Until it reaches up and grabs them when they go to the gas pump or the grocery store. But what this listener was wondering is, with inflation, how can I really put together in my plan something that protects for it if it, you know, goes sky high again? And so how do you help people understand inflation and the role it can play if you don't prepare for it?
0: Sure. And inflation is a big one because, like you meant, you know, it happens slowly. You don't necessarily notice it from one year to the next.
1: No, I call it the termites of a retirement plan. It's just going to eat under the surface, right?
0: It sure does. You know, we think about groceries and property taxes, utilities, even going out to dinner here in Pittsburgh today compared to 15, 20 years ago. You know, it's significantly higher. So if you are planning for a long retirement, you have to assume the cost of living is going to increase, and you have to build that into your income strategy. And there's ways to do that. And there's certain products that we use that, you know, can help you do that and plan for it and, you know, be ready for it.
1: Yeah. 412-801-7233. 412-801-SAFE. Maybe you want to go over to Casa Amigos Tequila Bar, have some. Yeah. I don't know. Now you got food on my brain. All right. So, here's another one. And recently this person said they're 55, but what they want to know from you, Michael, is, are there any habits that I can develop now so I can set myself up for a good retirement? And I love this because at least, you know, that seed we keep planting, forward think, forward project. A 55-year-old now is thinking about retirement, and a few years back, that probably wasn't happening.
0: You're right. Yeah. Now, hey, there's absolutely something you could do. And the first thing I would say is, you know what you're spending each month. You know, make a budget, track it, know where your dollars are going. Second, I'd start thinking about, you know, what you want your retirement to look like and what your lifestyle is going to cost. And third, I'd say take advantage of these final working years. You know, at 55, you still have time to save more. You can reduce debt. You can make some adjustments. You know, those last 10 years before retirement really can make a tremendous difference if you're doing things correctly.
1: Yeah, and who doesn't want to do things correctly? Michael and Tom Hegna co-authored a book called Don't Worry, Retire Happy, The 7 Steps to Retirement Security. If you'd like a copy, just reach out and ask for it. 412-801-SAFE. 412-801-7233. All right, we've reached the part of the program where I'm going to let you get to know Michael Badalini just a little bit better. We found out earlier he liked Fruity Pebbles as a kid. Now we're going to find out some other things. All right, here we go. Think fast. Do you have a go-to karaoke song?
0: Oh, boy, Bruce. I can tell you this. Nobody wants to hear me sing. That's trust me on that one. I will tell you, though, my dad was a really good singer. And he used to sing, you know, a lot of Frank Sinatra and Dean Martin songs.
1: Oh, love it.
0: He really enjoyed it. But trust me on this. Nobody wants to hear me sing.
1: You know, I'll give you one just in case you ever find yourself in that. Tell them to play Sweet Caroline because everybody will sing with you.
0: Hey, good. I love that song. I'm a Red Sox fan. So
1: You go. Yep, you're like covered now just right. In case you're ever pressed into a karaoke situation.
0: Yes.
1: All right. Best vacation you've ever been on.
0: Oh, wow. I can't really think of a specific one, but I will say like fondest memories would be going to the beach when my kids were little. Mm-hmm. That was definitely a favorite because, you know, kids are at the beach. They just love it.
1: They're running around
0: the sand for hours. Yeah. Riding the waves and just seeing that like joy, you know, on their little faces, always made a great time. So I would say a beach vacation when my kids were little.
1: All right. Love it. Would you rather vacation in the mountains or on the beach?
0: Well, you know, my family likes the beach. I am a beach guy, but I've actually been trying to get my family to consider a mountain vacation, and no one's really that interested. You know, I personally would like to go out west and, you know, see places like Montana and Jackson Hole, Wyoming, maybe go to some national parks, but nobody in my family really seems too interested. So I don't know if I'm going to be making that trip.
1: You don't want your own Yellowstone adventure, right? Yeah.
0: Right.
1: All right. One thing you would never travel without.
0: Oh, wow.
1: My wife would be her pillow.
0: You know, I guess, you know, first I'm thinking my phone, my credit card, yeah, the airlines. But you know what, Bruce? I would say when I think of a good vacation, I really think of a good cigar.
1: Oh.
0: You know, that's relaxing to me. And I equate vacation with, you know, having a nice cigar on the beach. That seems like vacation.
1: Glass of scotch to go with that?
0: Remember.
1: All right. Favorite movie of all time.
0: Oh, wow. Geez, there's so
1: movies.
0: Many.
1: Yeah.
0: Yeah. You know, my friends and I were just talking about this. I don't know how about you, but I hardly even go to the movies anymore.
1: Exactly.
0: It just feels like I used to love going to the drive-in as a kid.
1: Mm-hmm.
0: And now we have all these stations and streaming services, and I still feel like there's nothing ever on TV anymore or any really good movies. But anyway, to answer your question, yeah, you know, it's hard to pick just one, but, as a kid, I always loved It's a Wonderful Life, Christmas movie.
1: Yeah.
0: Now I love The Godfather as well, so it's tough. But those would probably be up in my top two.
1: All right. Final one.
0: Yeah.
1: Did you have a nickname growing up?
0: You know, because my name's long, Battalini, a lot of people called me Bat. And then I also, people called me Michael B, because there was a bunch of Michaels in my neighborhood. So there was Michael D, Michael B, Michael F. So those were two that, you know, were pretty common.
1: All right. Mikey B might be the new name for the show. I love it. Go. But so, folks, we wanted you to get to know Michael a little better. And if you'd like to get to know him better as it pertains to your retirement plan, reach out today. Complimentary, no pressure, no cost, no obligation to sit down and talk about your retirement. The phone number, 412-801-SAFE. That's 412-801-7233. That'll wrap it up today, Mikey B. Always great to be with you. Let's head over to Carmody's Grill and grab some lunch.
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13: Breaking news this hour at Town Hall. I'm Bob Agnew in Washington. The 9/11 Victims Compensation Fund reports an enormous number of people have passed away from toxins at Ground Zero, and thousands others are sick. Here's correspondent Laura Winters.
14: The 25-year mark has now passed, but the pain and suffering continues as so many first responders, news reporters and cameramen, and Manhattan residents have respiratory illnesses and cancer relating to 9/11 toxins that they inhaled and were exposed to. The numbers are staggering. The 9/11 Victims Compensation Fund says close to 9,000 people have died and close to 60,000 have been diagnosed with cancer. Laura Winters reporting.
13: And yesterday did mark 25th anniversary of the September 11th attacks. Observances held all around the country, including one at the Pentagon.
15: President Donald Trump said on Friday, "We renewed our promise we made that day.
16: Today we renew the sacred oath that we first swore in their names a quarter of a century ago. We will never, ever forget."
15: Defense Secretary Pete Hegseth said 9/11 inspired many to enlist.
17: In the book of Isaiah, Isaiah said, "Here I am, Lord, send me." And in the days that weeks that followed, millions of Americans said, "Here we are, send us."
15: SRN military analyst Robert McGinnis said some Democratic candidates deny the events even happened.
18: There's a lot of lack of understanding as to what happened on 9/11.
15: Bernie Bennett reporting.
13: U.S. Senator Tom Cotton says President Trump is right not to trust Iran.
19: I will say that we should assume that Iran is up to no good. They've been up to no good for 47 years. That's one of the reasons why we decided to strike their nuclear facility and destroy it last year, and why we delivered such a severe blow to their missile and air drone program earlier this year.
13: Senator Cotton was interviewed this past week by the Salem Radio Network. You'll find more of these stories at townhall.com.
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23: It's great to be back here again, folks.
24: I have a lot of smiles here in the studio. I have wonderful Carlene Ricott with me. She just bought a home and really quite thrilled and happy for you, Carlene. Congratulations and thank you for coming to us.
25: Thank you, Sal, for inviting me.
24: It's such a joy because of having this home purchase that you did with us. Mm-hmm. And we spoke every day almost, right?
25: Yes.
24: You had a lot of questions and I love that.
25: Yes, and I find answer to that you give me a lot of answers that really help me go a long way. Until I can get the house now.
24: It's been a long journey, a good journey.
25: Yes, yes.
24: Tell us a little bit about our journey.
25: what can I say? Our journey started Me and my husband wanted to buy a house, and we listened to that radio like for a long time, and we've been listening to your show too for a long time. And what can I say, 2 years ago that we were trying to buy and it was not a success, and I like promising myself yeah. that if I'm gonna do another one, I will be calling you, which I did, and I'm really happy that I did, because now I can say that I have a house, and after God, I can say you help us a lot.
24: God is good.
25: Yes.
24: God is great.
25: There was a lot of drama, but
24: drama. Drama's always there. That's life, right?
25: Yes.
24: You have a beautiful family, Carlene.
25: Thank you. Yeah. Thank you so much.
24: I mean, we spoke almost every day. It was kind of funny because you just closed on your house.
25: Yes.
24: You did a FHA 3.5% down payment. You have a beautiful family. You have two beautiful daughters.
25: Thank you.
24: Wonderful husband. Mm-hmm. And we spoke every day. And then just right a day or two ago, you called and you said, I miss talking to you. Yes. And it did me too.
25: Because I call you every day mostly.
24: I loved it. It was like every day I would smile and I have a question.
25: Yes, and what else again, Kelly? How can I help you? You're always like open and like, you're like, how can I say, like, when all the craziness and stuff, you're like a solid walk where people, when call you, can say literally after talking with you, okay, I can do this and that.
24: Well,
25: that's really true.
24: I'm grateful because, you know, one of the things with a home purchase, it can, like anything, refinance, mm-hmm. reverse mortgage, it's very life-changing. Mm-hmm. And you came at a good time to buy a home. You had a low down payment. You have a good fixed rate. Mm-hmm. You have a growing family. So you've made some really wise decisions, mm-hmm. you and your husband, you know. Mm-hmm. So I get a great deal of joy with all of our listeners, you coming in and sharing your story, mm-hmm. because there's highs and lows with buying a home. You make an offer. Sometimes it doesn't come through.
25: Oh, yeah.
24: Sometimes.
25: Yes.
24: But, you know, God has a plan, right?
25: Yes, that's true. That's true. Because after we talked to you and stuff, we've been looking since, I can say, the end of February, March, we've been looking, and we end up only getting it in August, late August, that we were like, well, we're not doing it anymore until next year.
24: Right.
25: And then, thanks God, we got like this offer accepted. And then we went from there. Yeah.
24: Thank God, because I'll tell you, when we try and push things, sometimes it doesn't go in our favor. But this is a decision that was made with God's plan, and you closed, and you're doing a little bit of things to the property before you move in, right?
25: Yes. And which is like what I can say too, which is really, really great, because I can say I didn't have like a lot of money, but you help us find like a program that can help us, mm-hmm. put whatever we have so we can have like the house. Like I can say like 3 years before that, I had a lot more money than that, but I couldn't find the house. It's your program. It's really, really great.
24: I mean, there's a 3.5% down program.
25: Yes.
24: It's secure.
25: Mm-hmm.
24: It's government sponsored. Mm-hmm. And even the money can be gifted. So you can also get gifts from relatives and friends.
25: Yes.
24: And
25: yes.
24: I think that the best part of the situation is keep family together.
25: Yes.
24: You know, there are moments when we may not get along. It's part of life.
25: Yes.
24: And we smile because, you know, you have to keep your family together.
25: Exactly.
24: Right?
25: Exactly.
24: Faith, family. Yes. And then your beautiful daughters who are going to grow into this wonderful home.
25: Yes, they love it already.
24: Are they excited?
25: Yes, they do. They do. Yes.
24: Yeah. And, you know, with buying a home right now, one of the good things is the values are going up. So mm-hmm. even in the years to come, if you're looking at your daughters going to college, you can always take money out of the property, mm-hmm. which is a good thing because mortgage is good debt.
25: Mm-hmm.
24: And not having any of the other bad debt, like the credit cards.
25: Yes.
24: And you worked, you know, a way to find this home, low down payment, fixed rate, and you seem so happy.
25: Yes, I am. And I was like, I'm gonna miss you, but I'm not, because I'm still going to be talking with you. Because it's not only from your program, what I can say, it's not only like just make someone buy a house and then just that's it, because you're doing like all the fixing too, like for example, like you said, credit card and all the stuff, you're helping a lot. So it's like, oh, I need to do this, what can I do? And then I'm like, oh, let me call Sarah, and you always have an answer. It's really true, and it's like you like having a lot of resources to help, which either house or credit and stuff. So,
24: well, Carlene, it's like we have a friendship, you know. It's
25: yes.
24: It's wonderful, because I say always that it's that you buy the home or you refinance. That's mm-hmm. not. I have people who come in. We mm-hmm. go for lunch. We see each other over the years. We have a relationship.
25: Mm-hmm.
24: It speaks beyond just buying the home, and it gives us great joy. Gail worked hard, and everyone on our family, you know, from our Mosin family, everybody worked hard to make sure, and you did too, because you did one of the great things. You asked a lot of questions.
25: Yes.
24: And I really respect that, because when it comes to making decisions like mm-hmm. that, it's mm-hmm. for your family, so you want to make sure you pray over it,
25: yes.
24: and then you ask questions and make sure that you're comfortable. And I would laugh because I thought it was really great. I was like, finally, you know, ask questions. Don't be afraid.
25: Mm-hmm, mm-hmm.
24: Know what you want and make sure that it's what you're going to get. And the only way you know that when it comes to finances is getting the facts.
25: Yes.
24: And you were relentless. You were great.
25: Yes.
24: You know, it's important because it shows a lot. And there's nothing to be afraid of. Everything is private and confidential, unless mm-hmm. you want to come on air like you. You're so kind and gracious to share.
25: Yes.
24: Because it gives people hope, Carlene.
25: Yes, know? Yes. And that's what I wanted like to come to, because it's like you make people feel like family. I can call. I really text you at night time, and then right away you answer me.
24: Like I don't sleep.
25: Like before the closing, and I'm like, oh my god, I was talking with my husband, it's early, I have a question, I'm just gonna text yeah. her, because I don't know if she's awake or not.
24: I'm up.
25: And I text
24: early.
25: You and Joe right away, you call me, and I'm like, come on, she's calling me, come on. And it was like amazing. I'm like, really,
24: well, we care,
25: so
24: we do care.
25: Really care. Yeah, that's,
24: you care, we care. It's, we're a family-owned business, my brother and I, and mm-hmm. our everyone within our Mosin family that does, you know, work with us and make sure that you're happy, you know, mm-hmm. because that's number one.
25: Yes.
24: And that it's, the mortgage is affordable, that you have low down payment, you have mm-hmm. a good rate,
25: mm-hmm.
24: And you're a person of faith, and you really took the time and made some wise decisions and had great questions.
25: Mm-hmm.
24: And again, folks, you can always call us at 1-800-662-9550. We are a place of hope. We are a place of yes. We do care. And you are a part of my family, Carlene.
25: Thank you so much, Sarah.
24: I'm very blessed, yeah.
25: Thank you.
24: Because this is like a very powerful thing to be able to make decisions and to be able to be relentless, you know?
25: Yes.
24: You kept going.
25: Mm-hmm.
24: And
25: yes.
24: there are times where things got a little bumpy, and
25: yes.
24: that's not the time to walk away. It's time to keep continuing. And you and your husband made a very wise decision for buying a home at this time for your family, for your growing family.
25: Yes, thank you. Thank you. And thank you for all your help, to all your word helping us, encouragement and stuff, where we were like really down. You help us go up. That's true. Yes.
24: Yeah.
25: Thank you so much.
24: Well, I want to thank you too from the bottom of my heart. Thank you for coming and sharing, because that's very valuable to everybody. And with that, folks, call us 1-800-662-9550. 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
3: Ronald Reagan understood that preserving liberty required more than defending it. It had to be taught. In his 1989 farewell address, Reagan warned America about the danger of losing its national memory. If we forget what we did, we won't know who we are. Reagan understood that a free nation cannot preserve principles its people no longer understand. Every generation must learn why America's freedoms matter, understand the sacrifices that secured them, and accept the responsibilities that come with self-government. Liberty cannot be simply inherited. It must be intentionally passed from one generation to the next. Because when we fail to teach the meaning of freedom, we eventually lose the will to preserve it. So, are we preparing the next generation merely to inherit liberty, or teaching them why it is worth preserving?
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23: Great to be back here again, folks. And it is the weekend edition here in Pittsburgh. Certainly look forward to the calls. The number here, 1-800-662-9550. I have Zaf here, the brother, here finally to join us, chat a little bit about what's happening in the market, the housing market, that is. How are you today, Zaf?
5: I'm good, thanks. There's a lot going on in the market. Rates are starting to tick up a little bit, so it's a great time to take advantage of the low rates. They're at 30-year lows still. So there are a lot of different options. What we help with is people who are looking to buy homes, any people who are looking to refinance, and also seniors who are struggling to make payments on their current mortgages.
23: Folks, current mortgage rates are in the threes and the fours. Fixed rates are options that we do offer, and certainly you can pay off that mortgage at any point, so there's no penalty on the mortgage being paid off in a day or 15 years or 10 years for that matter. So you can always reach us. You can look on the website, www.mmcmtg.com, or you can reach us at 1-800-662-9550. We're local as well here in Pittsburgh. So certainly if you're looking for properties in Florida, California, Maryland, Virginia, we're also licensed there as well, right, Zaf?
5: Yeah, we're all over the country. So even if it's for family and or friends who are not in Pittsburgh, we can help them in Florida, Connecticut, Massachusetts, Virginia, California, all over the country. So like I was saying, it's a great time to take the opportunity of these low rates. When it comes to refinances, typical families in the U.S. owe about $30,000 in credit cards, and a lot of times people have been told no. In fact, 8 out of 10 times when you walk into a traditional lending institution, families are being told that they can't get a refinance done, and typically the reasons are you don't make enough money, or you don't have enough equity, and things of that nature. What's great about us at Mohsen Mortgages, we have 40 different wholesale lenders, and what that means is we give you 40 different options. When you go to a bank, you have one product and one option. So out of those 10 people, we can typically say yes to 9 people. So the American dream is alive and well at the Mohsen Mortgage. And so just call us, 1-800-662-9550. If you've been turned down for any reason, we usually can say yes.
24: So, folks, one of the key parts of even the debt-to-income ratios, you can maybe look at local banks, credit unions. They will look at a turndown when you may have a certain amount of debt. Maybe 30 to 36% of your paycheck is going towards debt. That is the maximum amount that they will approve. We can go up to 50%. And we are also in a position to say yes, even if your credit scores are at 580. So one of the conversations Zaf and I were having actually is we keep seeing this a lot where people are being told that we can fix your credit, you have to pay us money through some counseling program, and what happens is it ends up destroying your credit when we here at Mohsen can offer you free services to find out what is going on with the score under 580 and tweak it for free. So without spending more money when you're in debt or when your credit is low, call us and find out how we can help you, because this has been a common occurrence. So reach out to us at 412-221-1569. You've seen that, Zaf, a lot.
5: Absolutely, or 1-800-662-9550. And what happens is we have a direct line to the credit bureaus, so either me or Sarah or our people that we work with at Mohsen Mortgage can pick up the phone, look at your credit bureau, and ask the credit departments what needs to happen to get the score up to that 580 level. And we can come back to you and explain to you exactly what needs to happen for free. And in the process, you have a guarantee of knowing that the things are going to be done the right way. A lot of times when you pay somebody to do these things, they will dispute accounts, and that is not helpful, because even though your score is going up, the lenders will not accept that type of a disputed account on the credit bureau. Please feel free to give us a call, 1-800-662-9550. We're here to help. 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And what that can do is it can help a family maybe not work the second job, save money for college, or just put it away in a 401k, which can grow to millions of dollars over 30 years. So we're here to help. Give us a call, 1-800-662-9550.
24: One of the things that we do see a lot also is with here in Pennsylvania, as well as the different states, Florida, even California, is a reverse mortgage option. Another portfolio product, which is secure, it's government sponsored and requires counseling education and has changed dramatically from what it was 10 years ago. So I know that a lot of folks have questions or curious or may have been misinformed about the reverse mortgage. It is a solid program for anyone who's 62 years of age. Their spouse can be younger than 62. And it is all about the value of the property and the appraisal. We pay for that to find out what the value is and what you owe. And a lot of folks don't have to downsize. You don't have to lose those memories. You don't have to sell the home. You can live in that home, choose to make a mortgage payment or not, take money out of the property and be able to will the property and have the deed ownership of that home with you always. So this is really, really important for folks to know the facts, because there's a lot of fear involved when it comes to the myths that are associated with finances. So we have done the reverse mortgage. You can look at the website, www.mmcmtg.com. A lot of folks have actually even said, I want to buy that second home. So what they do is they take money out of their primary home and purchase a second home. It could be somewhere in Florida, Barbados, maybe a Cape Cod in Massachusetts. So there are options to create space and peace of mind for you if you haven't put money aside or if you want to have more financial freedom. So please feel free to call us, reach out to us at 412-221-1569.
5: Yeah, and to go along with the reverse mortgage situation, the typical senior is living on Social Security and receiving a check for $1,200 to $1,500, and it's very difficult these days with the expenses going up to live on that. And there are so many seniors who've been paying their mortgage faithfully for 20 years, 15 years. And there's a lot of equity in that property where we can put them in a situation where they can access a monthly income or a lump sum to help them in this part of their life with never having to make a mortgage payment. And as Sarah was saying, the property remains in their name and will pass on as they will it to whether it be their siblings or their kids or their anybody they would designate to own that property. So it's all about asking the question, and we're here to answer any questions. If you call 1-800-662-9550, we make it pretty seamless, and within 5 to 10 minutes, we can at least give you some information to get you started in the process.
24: 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And as the market goes up, values go up and rates are going up. So waiting on a home purchase may actually be a detriment, because if you're looking to buy a home next year, the values may be up by 20 or 30,000. The rate might be up by a percentage point. So you may be paying more on the mortgage and also end up having to finance a larger loan amount. So just start asking the question. 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We have a great 3.5% down payment option, which is something that can be gifted to you. So let's say that you are looking to buy that home. You can have that amount gifted through a relative or a friend, and you can have scores even at 580 with a low fixed rate. So it's exciting. It's a very wonderful time to be looking at a home purchase or even an investment property. So feel free to call us here at 1-800-662-9550.
5: It's a great time to buy a home because there's so much misinformation out there. 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And anybody who's looking to buy a home, now is the best time because rates are on the move up. And every time the rates go up, your new payment's going to be higher. 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
24: I think, folks, one of the big parts of asking questions is also the fear. There's 72% of us who are not sleeping at night. So credit card debt is pretty high. Student loans are even higher. There's now questions about back to school, college. Parent Plus programs are really programs that are offered with very high interest rates. They're at 7% interest rates. If you're looking at the Parent Plus program, it is actually going to cost you double to pay that loan back. And there is an initial fee of 4%, 4.24% to process that type of loan, that type of student loan for folks who are now doing this for their kids. So rather than doing that, ask the question, look at your mortgage statement, find out, are you paying too much on the mortgage? Can you take some money out? Can you have a rate that's a 4% rate and not have to pay double? And this is something that is happening over and over again. I just had that conversation with a good friend of mine who mentioned that, what about this Parent Plus program? Well, it's a 7% interest rate. Why would you want to pay double for your child to go to college when you can refinance your mortgage and get a lower rate, take some money out, and certainly not only have that money for college, but also have money for a rainy day, put it away for an emergency fund, which many of us don't have. So I do really, really hope that many of you can just reach out to us privately, call us at 1-800-662-9550. We are looking forward to the conversations, and we certainly want to eliminate that stigma, fear of what happens when we talk about money matters. So certainly you can always reach us and certainly go online if you wish, www.mmcmtg.com. And we have just about a minute, Zav, so...
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8: 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That's at 1-800-684-3110. Of course, we cannot skip today and not talk about the 25th anniversary of the September 11th terrorist attack as we honor those who were fallen and also not only look back, but look forward and think about, sure, the subject of never forgetting what happened on September 11th seems to ring very true. But on this year, it seems even heavier than usual because it does feel like we've now had a generation grow up that maybe wasn't there. If you're a 25-year-old right now, you weren't even born when September 11th happened. And at this point, we have to have that conversation of what have we forgotten? What are those lessons we need to have learned? What lessons did we learn and what lessons have, again, we forgot. Let's continue on this conversation, though, throughout this show, and I'd love to hear your thoughts on that as well. 1-800-684-3110. We got a lot of special video presentations that we're going to play for you that we have created throughout the many years. We are live, though, doing this show right now. Later on, we're going to be joined by John Androsik from Five for Fighting. You may remember him and his song Superman that became a real anthem during the September 11th attacks. He's actually going to be, or following the September 11th attacks, he's going to be performing that, I believe, later this evening on a Disney special. There's a lot going on with that. We talk a little about how music played a big role in the healing of our nation. But once again, we're going to have a lot of interesting videos for you to watch, to look back. But I want to talk about looking forward as well, Will, because I think we can easily look at society as a whole and see, you know, where things have fallen apart.
11: Well, and once again, as we talk about even the rhetoric, even we talked this week about how shocking it was that John Fetterman would have something nice to say about a colleague across the aisle, the other senator from the state of Pennsylvania, Commonwealth of Pennsylvania, seems like that's our reality. And we think about what the post 9/11 world was. It was a lot less hostile to each other. It was a lot more unified, and just the ability to think back at those times, sometimes it gets lost on us as we look at how divided and vitriolic much of our politics has become.
8: Yeah, I think all of us who were there can easily, you know, put your mindset very quickly back. I mean, I was 15 years old. Now I am 40. I mean, you got to think about that. That's how time has moved. We talked about when the 50th rolls around, you know, we'll be 65 years old. This is how much time is moving and how quick time is moving. So we have to be thinking about that. You know, I taught at a college a couple years back, 3 years back. None of my students

0: 8-4-3-1-1-0. It really was the tide turn for the ACLJ at 9/11 when all of a sudden we got thrust into the world of politics in a way that we were, had not been involved with before then. But with the George W. Bush administration really being the first time the ACLJ was invited into that room to be part of the White House, to be part of what was happening in that world. So we can kind of easily mark that also as what became the even current chapter of the ACLJ. And with that, I ask for your support as well at aclj.org. We'll be right back.
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0: 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It's that simple. Welcome back to Seculo. Yes, we are still talking, of course, about the September 11th attacks, looking back on 25 years. Look, last year, we were talking about our kids and how, you know, my kids are in their early teens and, you know, tweens, and they do talk about it quite a bit. Last year, my son did the stair walk where they matched the flights of stairs that the towers were that the firefighters would have had to run up. So there are still these things happening in society, but we even talked about how it gets a little lumped together as ancient history.
3: That's right. I mean, I was driving my daughter to school this morning and we were talking through our days, and I brought up the fact that it is the 25th anniversary of 9/11. And there's a series of books that are very popular with kids, and it's of historic events, and it's called the I Survive series. And she's read quite a few of these, gets these at the library at school. But in her mind, the 9/11 terror attacks are kind of on the same playing field as the sinking of the Titanic, because that's what this series is. There's a book, I Survived the Sinking of the Titanic. There's a I Survived the Attacks of September 11th, 2001. That for in a child's mind, they're ancient history to some degree. And in talking through that, I'm like, you've read that one book. I was alive and lived through that experience with everyone else in this country. And you think of just the generational change of now this event that's 25 years ago. There are adults that are in the workforce that are policymakers.
0: People working on this show
3: that were not born when these terror attacks happened.
0: Yeah. And look, there's going to be a lot of people talking. Obviously today, they're still reading the list. They're going through that. President Trump spoke this morning from Washington, D.C. We have seen a lot of different tributes tonight. As I said, later on in the show, we're going to have on John Androsik from Five for Fighting tonight on Disney Plus. They're doing a big hour long special. He'll perform with Lainey Wilson, the song Superman, I believe, at the base of where the beams are for the September 11th memorial. We're going to chat about that. And you're not going to want to miss that conversation with him a little bit later. But our team did put together a video. If it does feel fuzzy in your mind, or maybe you weren't there, maybe you're one of the younger people watching, you were even if you were under 10 years old, let's say, when it happened. You know, that may have been something you've been

0: you were shielded from in some ways. I think we need to look back. This is something our team put together, a special video presentation.
1: The entire building has just collapsed. Listen to these old buildings. It pulled it down on itself, and it is not there anymore.
0: 25 years ago, the world stopped.
2: Save in this terrible, terrible situation.
0: It began as an ordinary Tuesday morning. By day's end, our nation would never be the same. 2,970 innocent lives were lost. Thousands more were left bearing the scars. Families were forever changed.
3: Firefighters climbed the towers. Police officers ran towards danger. First responders answered the call, knowing they might never come home.
1: It does not appear that there's any kind of
4: That looks like a second plane.
0: Over 4,000 first responders and survivors have since perished from toxic exposure at Ground Zero. Yet even in our darkest hour, America stood together.
5: I want you all to know that America today, is on bended knee.
3: We prayed together, we grieved together, we stood as one nation.
5: I can hear you. I can hear you. The rest of the world hears you. And the people who knocked these buildings down will hear all of us soon.
0: Though 25 years has passed, the memory remains. The gratitude endures. We remember those we lost. We honor those who answered the call. And we give thanks for the heroes who showed the world the strength of the American spirit. 25 years later, we still remember, we still honor, and we will never forget. All right, again, incredible work from our team putting these video packages together. Even in the next segment, you're going to see a portion of a film we did, what we thought was, again, at the 10th anniversary of the September 11th attack. So that's even now 15 years ago. So we'll have some clips on that where we look back on the 10 years that came beyond the September 11th attack and what the world looked like 15 years ago. And I think you'll even see there's some major differences today in whether that's in New York City, Washington, D.C., or anywhere in this country. But of course, the changes that we saw were drastic, and they were changes that a lot of them became ingrained in us. And we look at the way airports run, everything like that. Those daily changes, a lot of them stuck, and they have been in this process for the last 25 years. We don't even think about them anymore, that this is really that moment. Like I said earlier with the ACLJ, you could even easily look at the work that we were doing pre-9/11 and right after 9/11 and how that shifted dramatically from not just our work that was traditional religious freedom, but then how that shifted to being something much, much larger worldwide. And again, our involvement where we were welcomed into the room that would be the Oval Office, into the White House under the Bush administration, George W. Bush. And then later on, obviously, how that would then bleed into the Trump administration as well. So to say that it changed everyone's lives, I think we can look at even little simple things, like again, like how you go about travel and how you go about almost every part of your life shifted in that moment, and some of them have not returned to what they were before.
6: That's right. And even thinking back, I know we have a caller that's calling in about where she was on that day. You think back, I remember exactly where I was. I was in geometry class, right? I was in high school, and I remember there being an announcement over the intercom that was cryptic, and our teacher went and locked the door. Our school was in a lockdown at that point. She immediately called the front office. And then shortly after, we found out what was going on. But this was in Orlando, Florida. You know, this wasn't in New York. It wasn't in Washington, D.C. But our school went under lockdown, not knowing what was going on. That fear, that was a collective fear across the country. And even the days after, you know, the anomalies that were seen across the country as people lived in this fear of it, what's coming next? What could our town, could our little community be affected by this in a different way? There was that uncertainty, but everyone knew they were in it together as well. Yeah. So let's take Diane's fine call. Yeah. Here on line one from Maryland. Diane, you're on Seculo.
7: Hello. I just wanted you to know that on 9/11, I'm a school teacher in PG County, and I was teaching fourth grade, and I was on second floor in the school building that we could look out across and see the Pentagon. And we got a notice from the office to take a moment of silence light. And so I told the children, I said, you know, there's some scary things that are happening out there, but you're okay. You're going to be okay. And what we're going to do is take our principal's suggestion that we go to prayer. They said, she said, one moment of silence, right? And the kids said, but that's not long enough. I'll never forget them. And they said, I said, let's go to prayer. Okay? And the little boy said, can we get on our knees? Can we get on our knees and pray? I said, of course you can. And the principal came back on. She said, okay, the time is up. And I said, and some little voice said, I'm not done. And I said, well, I tell you what, I think it's okay that we let you continue. So I looked at all of them. I said, all may continue. But again, you need to get on your knees.
6: Diane, I think your students were blessed to have you in that moment, as no one knew what to do, right? But being able to pray, being able to seek wisdom, to seek comfort in the Lord in that moment is what would many of us knew. That was the only thing we knew to do. And having a teacher that could be there for fourth graders, as you said, is a remarkable thing. And once again, your students were fortunate and blessed to have you as someone to lead them in that moment.
0: Yeah. And again, we're going to continue on these tributes throughout this edition of Seculo. Again, we're live, though. If you do want to call in, 1-800-684-3110. I know a lot of you are tuning into a lot of the other coverage, but if you are watching us live right now, be a part of the conversation. Give me a call at 1-800-684-3110. I'll take a call coming up in the next segment. We also have a special video package put together. Again, we've been talking about the September 11th attack, just like everyone has, every year for 25 years now. It feels like this year is particularly heavy. Obviously, it marks a big milestone. It also is very easy to look around in society and see not only the changes that occurred that brought us together, but the ones that also feel like have crumbled. Let's talk about that when we get back as well. 1-800-684-3110. In the second half of the show, and joined by John Androsik from Five for Fighting. He'll be performing tonight and all over the world on Disney Plus and a lot of other things happening. We'll chat about that, how music really helped heal our country as well at the time. All right, when we get back, we're going to take your calls, 1-800-684-3110. If you do want to support the work that we do here at the ACLJ, you know what to do. Go to aclj.org. You can become a champion if you'd like, and we appreciate it. Thanks. Be right back.
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0: Welcome back to Seculo. We do have a few lines still open at 1-800-684-3110. I didn't want to waste any time. And when we get back from this clip, I'm able to take some calls because some of you are calling in right now. This is from a special video presentation we made, I mean, almost 15 years ago now, but this is just some highlights from it. Again, this was marking the 10th anniversary of the September 11th attacks from a film the ACLJ team put together called Forever Changed. And it was, again, marking 10 years. And here we are, marking 15 years since then. So how the world has shifted, how the world has even moved since then. So this gives you even a look back to the, you know, to 2011, when things were still pretty fresh. Take a look.
11: He was working in the World Trade Center. He was working on the 105th floor. I was working on the 77th floor. And we went into work together like we did every day. And I got down to the train depot, and the first train we took, and I said to him, Todd, why don't we take the ferry over the Hudson? And he said, no, I'm going to take the train. I said, Todd, it's a beautiful day. It's a beautiful Tuesday. Come with Daddy, you know, we'll take... No. It's too cold. He just was lazy, I said to him. He didn't want to take the ferry because it's a little longer walk. But in any event, I said to him, have a great day, sweetheart.
12: Christopher saw the world in a very simple way, and he wanted to be a firefighter from the time he was a little boy. Al was in the fire department for over 40 years, and I know that had something to do with it. He was the spark in our family.
13: My son used to, you know, he was only on the job for a short time, and he would constantly say, oh, we didn't catch any work yet, we haven't had a good job. And I said, you know, relax, you'll get some work, don't worry.
14: I was a firefighter detailed into the mayor's office of emergency management. So basically, I wasn't really wearing the helmet anymore, I was wearing a tie. And helping represent the Mayor Giuliani at the scene of major emergencies in New York City. Everybody remembers how beautiful the day was. Beautiful fall day. And just spectacular. And I went to work at 7 World Trade Center, which was my office. Just like a normal day, and I was having breakfast around 8 a.m., 8:30 in our cafeteria, and I was just sitting there reading the paper.
15: I was 19 years old. I was at George Washington University. I was a student and had an early morning class, so I was in our political science building at GW, and for people that don't know, it's right in the middle of the city. It's actually right next to the State Department and just across the bridge from the Pentagon. On September 10th, 2001, I started interning at the Department of Justice, so in their public affairs. So Ashcroft was the Attorney General.
16: I was destined for Milwaukee, Wisconsin, again dispatched by the President, as other cabinet members were, to be reading with students that day.
17: I basically worked for NYPD Emergency Service Unit. We did heavy rescue and SWAT. We came in, we got our equipment for the day, our assignments for the day. I was doing a sector in Queens. We were going to get ready to get something to eat.
18: That day I was taking my daughter to the bus stop to pick up the bus to go to school. She was in middle school at the time.
19: I remember sitting in a three-seater behind my bus driver and saying to myself, today feels like this is going to be a day I'm never ever going to forget. And I didn't understand why I felt that.
12: For me, it was my first day of retirement. I had decided to retire in July of 2001, and this was the first day of school. So it was my first day of real retirement, and I expected the day to play out very differently.
20: Good morning, America. I'm Charles Gibson.
21: I'm Diane Sawyer. It's Tuesday, September 11th, 2001.
22: Former presidential candidate Elizabeth Dole is ready to hit the campaign trail.
23: I can tell you what's the news down here in Washington, and it is Michael Jordan, probably the news all over the nation.
1: Take a look at the highlights for today. New York City, beautiful day here. 80 degrees today.
2: It is beautiful outside. Perfect September day with lots of sunshine.
4: It is lunchtime in London, 5 a.m. in Los Angeles, and 8 a.m. here in New York, live from the CNN Financial News headquarters.
23: Nice as it could be across the Northeast. Rough seas still from the chop from that hurricane. But other than that, it's kind of quiet around the country. We like quiet. It's quiet. It's too quiet.
24: At about 8:46 on that morning, I was in my office, I was on the phone, and the building shook, boom! And it moved, and a glass case in my office exploded.
25: It's 8:52 here in New York. I'm Bryant Gumbel. We understand that there has been a plane crash on the southern tip of Manhattan. You're looking at the World Trade Center. We understand that a plane has crashed into the World Trade Center. We don't know anything more than that.
14: I remember the lights went out. And this is a newer high-rise building. So for the power to go out, it's pretty unusual. So it went out, and 7 seconds later, it just came back on. And I knew from my experience that meant that we lost a feeder cable. Something major happened. We lost a feeder cable, and the power came back on through another feeder cable. So I knew something fairly serious had occurred. And then the people that were sitting on the windows that looked at Tower 1 all got up and started running, screaming toward me.
17: And the radio started going off that a plane had crashed into one of the towers downtown.
2: This just in, you were looking at obviously a very disturbing live shot there. That is the World Trade Center, and we have unconfirmed reports this morning that a plane has crashed into one of the towers of the World Trade Center. Clearly something relatively devastating happening this morning there on the south end of the island of Manhattan. That is, once again, a picture of one of the towers of the World Trade Center.
24: Cynthia ran into my office, one of the women that works there. Mr. Oweda, what are we going to do? We were fortunate, not that many people were there yet. It was before 9 o'clock. And I said, Cynthia, follow me. Now, the World Trade Center at that time, if you know it, it was broken up into express and local floors, just like any building. But they called them sky lobbies. There was the first floor when you walked in, then there was the 44th floor, which was the first sky lobby. And then there was the 78th floor, which is the second sky lobby. Theirs were express. You can go right to 78, you can go right to 44. I had been in the building on February 26, 1993, when the truck exploded. So when this happened, I knew, leave. Don't hesitate, leave. Unfortunately, many people didn't follow that advice.
26: Were there any people hurt, do you know?
27: Ran, and everyone in the past train just ran. I don't know if anyone was hurt, but I assume they were because the windows were all blown out.
0: Again, we're about to head to break, but that was a special video presentation from our film Forever Change that, again, came out on the 10th anniversary of September 11th. That's what we're talking about in 2011, and now here we are in 2026. Discussing the 25th anniversary. With that, I do want to take some phone calls coming up in the next segment, if possible. So if you do want to call in, you can. That's at 1-800-684-3110. Again, 1-800-684-3110. Then just a little bit later, the second half hour of this show that's about to start, we'll be joined by John Androsik from Five for Fighting, talking about his song Superman, which became one of the many songs, but really one of the highlight songs that helped us get through that era. And he'll be performing tonight, I believe, on Disney Plus with Lainey Wilson, Where the Towers... the beams of light towers are being shown. So that's going to be airing, I believe, this evening on, I think, ABC also. But then also through that. So we're going to talk to him. And I want to hear from you, though. What do you feel like? And, of course, he had a big connection to what's been going on in Israel as well. That's at 1-800-684-3110. That's 1-800-684-3110 to have your voice heard on the air today. 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Just go to aclj.org. 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
6: Breaking news this hour at Town Hall. I'm Bob Agnew in Washington. New front line in the Middle East after Saudi Arabia says it was forced to shut down a major pipeline after it was attacked by Houthi drones. We get more from correspondent Bernie Bennett.
7: The Houthis made their biggest territorial gains in years along the Bab el-Mandab Strait, one of the world's key shipping lanes. This represents the ongoing threat to global energy security and international commerce posed by regional instability. Saudi Arabia said it had shut down the east-west pipeline after it was attacked the day before. The Saudi Ministry of Energy called the shutdown, quote, a precautionary measure. Under President Trump's foreign policy, rogue regimes and foreign militants faced clear, uncompromising deterrence, ensuring American energy interests and key global shipping lanes were forcefully protected. Bernie Bennett reporting.
6: Senator Tom Cotton expects Iran to continue efforts to undermine the U.S.
8: So, you know, they call us the Great Satan. Israel is only the little Satan. So if they have a choice, they're going to try to take on the Great Satan first. And that's what they've been doing now, not just for the last 6 months, but the last 47 years.
6: That is Senator Tom Cotton of Arkansas. He made his comments this week in an interview with the Salem Radio Network. President Trump is calling on the Smithsonian Institution to install a colossal statue of George Washington.
9: In a Truth Social post Friday night, President Donald Trump called on the Smithsonian to replace the Infinity sculpture in front of the National Museum of American History with a 30-foot statue of George Washington. Trump is also asking for a George Washington exhibit to run through February 22, 2032, the 300th anniversary of Washington's birth, and for Constitution Day on September 17th, Trump wants the Smithsonian to install in the museum's Flag Hall the same 11-foot George Washington statue that was recently featured at the Freedom 250 Indy car race. It's not clear whether Trump has the power to order the museum to make the changes. Donna Water, Washington.
6: More at townhall.com.
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6: The Nashville Airport will soon be named for entertainer Dolly Parton.
28: Parton, who passed away 2 weeks ago, has previously declined such honors. The state-controlled Metropolitan Nashville Airport Authority has unanimously approved a motion to begin the renaming process. While the process could take a year or more, the change would make Parton the first woman whose name adorns one of America's 50 busiest airports. I'm Lisa Dwyer.
6: Police say five people have died, 40 injured after a Dutch tour bus crashed in Switzerland.
29: The bus carrying 45 people slammed into a roadside crash barrier and overturned on Thursday afternoon between the Swiss villages of Souch and Vernez. Three people remain in serious condition at the hospital. Prosecutors and police are investigating the incident.
6: And that report from correspondent Charles de Ledesma. You can find breaking news and analysis at townhall.com. Inflation was higher in August, thanks mostly to surging gasoline prices.
30: The consumer price index rose 3.4% last month compared with a year ago, the same as in July. But on a month basis, inflation accelerated as costs jumped 0.4% from July to August, up from an increase of just 0.1% the previous month. The Federal Reserve is considering whether to lift its short-term interest rate next week, with some officials saying the report could swing them either way.
6: That is Michael Harrington. Diesel prices hitting record highs and causing headaches for farmers like this man in Forest City, Missouri.
1: We have to harvest. We have to run the machines. We have to use the diesel. So bottom line is it cuts into our bottom line. Things are already tight with input prices on the front end when we plant and everything.
6: That's Jason Kurtz. He says $6 a gallon for diesel is not going to make it cheap to bring in their crops this year. More on these stories.
4: Sometimes it seems like America has gone upside down. Sometimes it seems like everybody's lost their mind. Everything we believe in has now become wrong. 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You're here because you know the truth, and so do others like you. It's through that knowledge that you learn how to fight this culture war. We have to fight it. We have to win it. 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
16: All right, welcome to the show, everybody. I'm your host, Kenny Michaels. It is great to be here today. Welcome aboard. We got a lot to talk about. Very exciting news about gold and about silver. Let's go, let's go, let's go, baby. Let's go. How exciting. All right, ladies and gentlemen, our toll-free number is down today, so I'm going to give you another number. If you want to call into the studio, feel free. I got a little static in my headset, but that's okay. Call into this number. Here's the number to get me live, 323-622-7363. Again, 323-622-7363. That's the number to get me live. I'm Kenny Michaels. This is Striking Gold. Let's go, let's go, let's go. All right. You can go to kennysgoldquiz.com. Okay. And anytime, fill out the information and it comes to my email and I will help you get your retirement account and or your cash into physical gold and silver. You can follow me on Instagram. Go to Striking Gold with Kenny Michaels. All one word. Be a follower of mine. We're getting thousands of people are joining. Again, it is go to Instagram and go to Striking Gold with Kenny Michaels. All right. Again, the number to get me live, 323-622-7363. Let's go. China made an announcement about silver. China says silver will triple in the next year. China says silver will triple in the next year. Triple. So can you imagine taking an IRA? And let's say it's $100,000 and you put it in silver and China's right and it triples, you've gone to $300,000. Now, here's my question. Do you think if you left $100,000 in stocks, you're going to triple in a year? You're not. You're not going to double in a year. You'll be lucky to make 50% on your investment, and even that ain't going to happen. The stock market in the last year is only up 8% in a year? That's the point. That's why you see this rush to gold and silver. According to Global Banking, China has now said silver to triple in 1 year. Bank of America said it. Citibank said it. Robert Kiyosaki said it. Okay, so here we go. Jim Rickard says gold to 10,000 by the end of this year. He says silver to 325. It's crazy. It's crazy. $700 billion has been dumped into the silver market. What does that mean? It means $700 billion worth of silver has been purchased in the last year. That's why there's a shortage, but demand for it is crazy off the charts. So when you move your retirement account into physical metal, you move it into both gold and silver. Gold and silver. Okay? All right. The number to get me live right now, 323-622-7363. That's the number to get me live. I'm Kenny Michaels. 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All right. Oh, by the way, don't forget, follow me on Instagram, Striking Gold with Kenny Michaels. Become a follower. I got thousands. Everybody's jumping onto this wagon. It's a hell of a lot of fun. All right, I'm going to share a story that is very important. I had a woman call me who tuned into this show about a year ago, and she moved a $100,000 IRA into silver. She did it. She did all silver. Listen to this. She made a withdrawal from the account. She withdrew all of it in the silver itself, meaning not in dollars. She took $100,000 worth of silver, actually a little more, $138,000, out of her account in silver. In the physical metal itself. You ready for this? When she got her 1099 for taxes, ready for this? It said 42,000, not 130. She saved $19,000 in taxes because she moved to precious metals. That's crazy. It's wonderful, but it's crazy. This is what warms my heart. You understand that? Knowing that I can help senior people or people near retirement, that I can help senior people save that much money or more in tax when they take their money out of their retirement account. That's the beauty of it. That's the beauty of it. Okay? This particular woman was 68 years old. She took all the money out of her account in physical silver that I gave her. She took 130 grand, 128 something was the real number, but I'm just rounding up. 128,000 some odd number. She took it all out in silver. And when she got her 1099, it said 42,000 and change. If she didn't move that retirement account into silver and left it in stocks and pulled that 142,000 out, excuse me, 128,000 out, she would have paid tax on the whole 128,000. Instead, she only paid tax on 42. That's the advantage of silver and gold. She saved 19 grand in taxes. That's nuts. That's crazy nuts. Crazy nuts. It's good, but it's crazy. That's why you move your retirement accounts out of stocks into gold, out of stocks into silver. That's why you do it. And I'm going to push and push and push and push until every senior in this country has their retirement account or their money in the bank in physical gold and silver. That's it. And the only place to do it is Golden Crest Metals, because they're the lowest price metals company, by far the best buyback program in the industry, by far the best customer service, call them, 888-406-6222. 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You get the good-looking Brad Pitt of Precious Metals, the sexiest man on radio. Oola, oola, oola. GQ Magazine is going to reach out to me at some point. When they give up on all these famous actors, they're going to reach out and go, you know what? We've been making mistakes all these years. We are choosing Kenny Michaels as sexiest man alive. That's it. That's it. All right. The number to get me live, 888-961-0222. That's the number to get me live. I'm Kenny Michaels. I'm jacked up and juiced. I've got so much information for you about gold and silver. It's crazy. But before I do, I'm going to go to the phones because they're going crazy already. We got Angie in Phoenix, Arizona. Angie, welcome to the show, Angie. Let's go.
2: Thanks, Jenny. So I have been listening to your show for about a month, and I've been meaning to buy gold. And you said earlier that gold is up 16%. Did I miss the boat? I'm 62.
16: Well, the answer is no, you didn't miss the boat. And gold is not up 16%. Gold's up in the last year closer to 50%. However, no, you have not missed the boat. You have not. The boat is still parked at the dock. I will tell you when you're going to miss the boat, though. When you and I are done on this phone call, I'm going to play a video that came out last week from Jim Rickards, and Trump re-put it on his Truth Social and pushed it out worldwide, saying that by the end of the year, gold's going to hit 10,000. Rickards even mentions 20, but I don't think it's going to hit 20. But Jim Rickards, who's the number one precious metals guru probably in the world, is mentioning 10,000. Now, if it hits 10,000, you'll miss the boat. Because if you get into gold now and he's right and it hits 10,000, you're more than doubling your money in what, 4 months? Right?
2: Right.
16: Okay. So, agreed. No, you have not missed the boat. But I'm telling you, I'm telling you now, the longer people wait, the more the gold will cost them. Now China's saying silver's going to triple. Bank of America saying it's going to triple. Citibank saying it's going to triple. Robert Kiyosaki saying it's going to triple. Okay? So, you know, what do they all know that we don't know? What they all know is that there was $700 billion worth of silver purchased in the last year. What that's doing is it's minimizing the supply. But the demand for silver is crazy, crazy, crazy. Between solar, electric car, AI development, Southern California Edison, all of them striving for silver. So, Angie, you have not missed the boat, but now's the time. So you got two options. You can either go to kennysgoldquiz.com, which means when you go there, you're going to get the good-looking Brad Pitt of Precious Metals, the sexiest man on air. You're going to get me calling you directly to help you, or you can call Golden Crest Metals directly at 888-406-6222, and they're there right now. Angie, are you wanting to do this with cash or a retirement account?
2: Both.
16: What'd you say?
2: Both.
16: Okay,
2: cash
16: both.
2: And
16: okay.
2: Retirement.
16: Okay, so, in a nutshell, a retirement account you can roll over tax-free, penalty-free, and you should, okay? You should. However, your cash, you can do a check or bank wire. The difference between the two is this, Angie. When you do a cash deal, the metals are shipped to you. When you roll over a retirement account, by law, the metals go to a depository until you withdraw it. No big deal. That's fine.
2: Okay.
16: However,
2: right.
16: However, don't let that stop you, honey, because I got news for you. I said this before you called in. I had a woman who bought silver. She withdrew it in a year. She pulled out all the silver in silver form, meaning not in the U.S. dollar. She saved $19,000 in taxes. That's the benefit in moving the metal. You understand?
2: I understand.
16: And if I ask you this question, do you know how much gold is in Fort Knox?
2: No idea.
16: Right. Do you know why you have no idea? You have no idea because the government keeps it private, because gold and silver is private. Well, guess what? Here's the good news. I'm okay with not knowing how much they have in gold and silver because they don't know how much I have in gold and silver. It's a private investment. That's the beauty of it. That's the beauty of it. Do you understand?
2: I understand.
16: Good. Go call Golden Crest Metals. You can do that, 888-406-6222. Or you want me to help you, honey? I'll be happy to. I'll roll up my sleeves, get my hands dirty, and I'll change Angie's life right now. So you can call the, what was that James Bond movie, Goldfinger? That was the, remember that James Bond movie, Angie?
2: Yes, I do.
16: Okay, so Goldfinger was in James Bond. Now we have Golden Throat, which is me. So here's what you're going to do. You can go to kennysgoldquiz.com, fill out the information. It takes 2 seconds. You will not fail the quiz. My 15-month-old grandson takes that quiz and passes it with an A+. So you can take the quiz. It's 2 questions. Answer it. It'll come to my email. And when I'm done on air today, I'll call you. Okay, honey?
2: Okay. Sounds good. Thank you, Kenny.
16: You're welcome. Have a great day. God bless. Bye-bye. All right, the number to get me live, 888-961-0222. That's the number to get me live. I'm Kenny Michaels. This is Striking Gold, and everybody is striking gold. All right, here we go. We got our this week's gold miner. Let's go ahead and bring him on. Marino, welcome to the show, sir. Marino, are you there?
14: Yes, I'm here. How are you?
16: Yeah, how you doing, Marino?
14: I'm doing good. I'm doing great.
16: Good. Well, congratulations.
14: I'm glad to be on the show.
16: Huh? Good. Congratulations for being this week's gold miner. So here's my question. I'm going to go ahead, which is a hard thing for me to do. I'm going to go ahead and shut my mouth and allow you to kind of tell your story. So what happened?
14: Well, a while back, I listened to you. I started listening to you a while back on the radio, and you just get me fired up just listening to you every day. every Saturday when you're on there, but I hear you. But so I called just kind of a little bit inquisitive about what you were talking about, and so then I talked to somebody, and I have some money that's been put up and kind of figuring out it's going up and down, and I wanted to change from where I had my money invested in to come over to Golden Crest Metal. So I got started. They called me right back. And it was very easy process as far as getting, getting the transitioning over. It walked me through everything. And they also, they took 10% of what I invested. They're sending me gold. So I put like $83,000 in Golden Crest Metals, and they're sending me $8,300 in worth of silver right to my door, which I haven't got yet, but it's on its way.
16: Yep, it's on its way. You got $8,300 in free silver, and that free silver is just for tuning into the sexiest guy on the radio, sir. There's no gimmick, no game. It's just a free gift I give to people because there would be no show without you people listening. We've got 9 people who listen nationwide to this show, and I'm grateful to all 9 of you. So, one question I do have, sir, and I'm glad the process went well. That's why do you think I recommend Golden Crest Metals to everybody? Because I know the service you're going to get.
14: Yes, sir.
16: I know the buyback you're going to get. I know the price you're going to get. There's finally, for the first time, there's a gold company out there not ripping people off, thank God. Anyway, here's my question to you, sir. There's a lot of people that are nervous. You know, there's a war with Iran. There's rumbling about Russia. There's inflation. There's higher costs. There's, everything's in chaos at the moment, right? And a lot of people are nervous. Is there any advice you would give to people, sir?
14: Well, as far as the investment goes, I'm just thinking like you said, there's a lot going on today, and you can't really you don't know what's as far as your investments and your money, you don't know which way it's gonna go, and things are affecting. But Golden Crest Metal with gold, when you're investing in gold, you sure that's gonna always be available.
16: Bingo.
14: It's gonna just. Yeah, it's going to be available, and it, like I said, and it also goes up also as far as the dollar. I mean, the gold is just going to be there. It's going to be available to you all the time.
16: You're right.
14: That's why.
16: Yeah, you're right.
14: That's why I made the switch. Yes.
16: Well, good. And you're right. And I'll tell a story about the dollar after you and I are done. Well, listen, congratulations on your free $8,300 in free silver that's coming to your door. Yes, you're right. Your money's safe now. Yes, you're right. Your money's safe now. Now you're in real money, not Monopoly money. I gave you a get out of jail free card, and you get to keep that permanently. Now don't go commit a crime because the get out of jail free cards I give don't apply to jail, sir. Anyway, I just want to say for being this week's gold miner, sir, I'm going to send you a free case of Omaha steaks, courtesy of myself. And by the way, in this case,
14: thank you. You're
16: welcome. In this case comes ground beef patties. It comes filet mignon wrapped in bacon. Booyah. Put a little blue cheese on that, man. Oh my goodness. And then there's the hot dogs, chicken breasts, and there's seasoning. And it might even come with a little chocolate lava cake as well. So I got people here in the studio. They're so excited. They're throwing lights at me and everything. So, all right. Anyway, congratulations, brother. Okay?
14: Thank you so much, Mr. Michael. Thank you. Thank you so much. I really appreciate you.
16: You're welcome, buddy. God bless. Bye-bye. All right, the number to get me live, 888-961-0222. Here we go. I'm going to tell you a story right now. By the way, you can go to kennysgoldquiz.com. You can follow me on Instagram. Go to Striking Gold with Kenny Michaels, all one real long word. You'll see my good-looking studly face on there. Boom! You'll be like, darn, I'm following this guy just because of his looks. Anyway, and then you can also call Golden Crest Metals at 888-406-6222. Pay attention to what I'm going to tell you. How much time do we have before a break? We got time yet? 2 minutes. I can do this story in 2 minutes. All right, so I have a friend going to Europe next week, and he went to Wells Fargo and bought euros. And he gave them $5,500 in cash. And they said, your euros will be in a couple days. We'll call you when they're in. They called him. They said, your euros are in, sir. Come and get them. He went to get them. They handed him $4,475 in euros. He gave them $5,500 in American dollars. He got $4,475 in euros. What does that mean? It means the dollar is poo-poo. That's what it means. He lost $1,100. That's how weak the U.S. dollar is to the euro. That blew my mind. I knew the dollar was poo-poo. Didn't shock me that it was poo-poo. I already knew. But he lost, he called me, he said, Ken, guess what just happened? We got to talk about it on your show. And he told me the story. He lost $1,100 converting his dollars into euros. Now, we're going to take a break. But when we come back, I'm going to tell you a story about gold and silver that's happening right now in Houston, Texas. It's exciting. It's wonderful. It got me so jacked up and juiced up, I didn't know what I couldn't sleep for 2 days. This news I'm going to give you. I tossed and turned. My wife said, what's the matter with you? I said, well, and I told her the story. And she says, honey, it's 3:00 in the morning. I don't care about your stinking story. That's what she told me. That's what my wife told me. And I'm as good looking at 3:00 in the morning as I am now. And she still had the nerve to tell me that to my face. So I do have a big story to tell you about gold and silver in Houston, Texas. Okay. I'm also going to share with you that Goldman Sachs is saying gold will run like crazy. Okay, China's saying silver's going to triple. Jim Rickard's saying gold to 10,000. When we come back from break, I'm going to play Jim Rickard's video for you. You're going to hear him live, what he says about the government and about gold and about where it's going by the end of this year. Wow. Man, we got so much to talk about. All right, I'm Kenny Michaels. This is Striking Gold. The number to get me live, 888-961-0222. Again, 888-961-0222. 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Yep, they're open today. 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They're open all the time, 24 hours, 7 days a week. It feels like the whole world's pounding me to buy gold. Let's go, let's go. Every senior, let's go, let's go, let's go. Call up Golden Crest Metals, 888-406-6222. All right, the number to get me live here, 888-961-0222. Start lining up the phone lines. I'll take calls all day today if I have to. We'll be right back.

0: Breaking news this hour at Town Hall. I'm Bob Agnew in Washington. New front line in the Middle East after Saudi Arabia says it was forced to shut down a major pipeline after it was attacked by Houthi drones. We get more from correspondent Bernie Bennett.
1: The Houthis made their biggest territorial gains in years along the Bab el-Mandab Strait, one of the world's key shipping lanes. This represents the ongoing threat to global energy security and international commerce posed by regional instability. Saudi Arabia said it had shut down the east-west pipeline after it was attacked the day before. The Saudi Ministry of Energy called the shutdown, quote, a precautionary measure. Under President Trump's foreign policy, rogue regimes and foreign militants faced clear, uncompromising deterrence, ensuring American energy interests and key global shipping lanes were forcefully protected. Bernie Bennett reporting.
0: Senator Tom Cotton expects Iran to continue efforts to undermine the U.S.
2: So, you know, they call us the great Satan. Israel is only the little Satan. So if they have a choice, they're going to try to take on the great Satan first. And that's what they've been doing now, not just for the last 6 months, but the last 47 years.
0: That is Senator Tom Cotton of Arkansas. He made his comments this week in an interview with the Salem Radio Network. President Trump is calling on the Smithsonian Institution to install a colossal statue of George Washington.
3: In a Truth Social post Friday night, President Donald Trump called on the Smithsonian to replace the Infinity sculpture in front of the National Museum of American History with a 30-foot statue of George Washington. Trump is also asking for a George Washington exhibit to run through February 22, 2032, the 300th anniversary of Washington's birth, and for Constitution Day on September 17th, Trump wants the Smithsonian to install in the museum's Flag Hall the same 11-foot George Washington statue that was recently featured at the Freedom 250 Indy car race. It's not clear whether Trump has the power to order the museum to make the changes. Donna Water, Washington.
0: More at townhall.com.
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0: The Nashville Airport will soon be named for entertainer Dolly Parton.
6: Parton, who passed away 2 weeks ago, has previously declined such honors. The state-controlled Metropolitan Nashville Airport Authority has unanimously approved a motion to begin the renaming process. While the process could take a year or more, the change would make Parton the first woman whose name adorns one of America's 50 busiest airports. I'm Lisa Dwyer.
0: Police say 5 people have died, 40 injured after a Dutch tour bus crashed in Switzerland.
7: The bus carrying 45 people slammed into a roadside crash barrier and overturned on Thursday afternoon between the Swiss villages of Souche and Vernez. 3 people remain in serious condition at the hospital. Prosecutors and police are investigating the incident.
0: And that report from correspondent Charles de Ledesma. You can find breaking news and analysis at townhall.com. Inflation was higher in August, thanks mostly to surging gasoline prices.
8: The consumer price index rose 3.4% last month compared with a year ago, the same as in July. But on a monthly basis, inflation accelerated as costs jumped 0.4% from July to August, up from an increase of just 0.1% the previous month. The Federal Reserve is considering whether to lift its short-term interest rate next week, with some officials saying the report could swing them either way.
0: That is Michael Harrington. Diesel prices hitting record highs and causing headaches for farmers like this man in Ford City, Missouri.
9: We have to harvest. We have to run the machines. We have to use the diesel. So bottom line is it cuts into our bottom line. Things are already tight with input prices on the front end when we plant and everything.
0: That's Jason Kurtz. He says $6 a gallon for diesel is not going to make it cheap to bring in their crops this year. More on these stories can be found at townhall.com.
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11: 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I'm telling you, Salem has really done a fantastic job. I just want to thank you. You have courage. You have really courage. Because I know it's not easy. 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

0: Dragon. I'm loving it. All right. I know we have a guy holding. His name is Oscar. You're in San Diego, Oscar. Oscar, stay on. I promise you I'll get to you. I got to tell two very important things. All right. So Houston, listen to this. Houston, we don't have a problem. There's a company called Houston Auto World. They are a car dealership. They now accept physical gold and silver to buy cars. I could not sleep for 2 days. I wanted to go to Texas and buy a car. I was going to take some gold and silver out of my safe at home. I was going to go through TSA. And every time I go to TSA, you know, they always say, oh, here he comes, here he comes. They always, no matter what airport I go to, here he comes, here he comes. They say, excuse me, Brad Pitt. I say, yes. They say, just walk on through, sir. So I just walk on through. But anyway, I was going to take my gold and silver with my coins with me. And I wanted to go to Houston and buy a car just to go through the transaction of buying with gold and silver. And I want to say this. If there's anybody at Houston Auto World tuning into this show, I love you. God bless you. And you're setting a precedent. And I hope the rest of this country follows suit. I think it's awesome. They now accept gold and silver to buy a car. How cool is that? Think about it. It makes sense for them because the dollar is poo-poo, right? And we know gold and silver ain't poo-poo because the Lord don't poo-poo. He don't poo-poo. He don't give us nothing that's poo-poo, right? How awesome is that? So thank you, Houston Auto World. Love you to death. All right. I want to play the video. Oscar in San Diego, hold on. I'll get to you. I want to play, ladies and gentlemen, Jim Rickards, if you don't know who that is the number one precious metals analyst guru guy, for sure in this country, probably nationwide. And he recently came out and said gold will hit 10,000 by the end of this year. How awesome is that? You better hurry up and get in. You won't be able to afford it. And when Trump saw it, Trump pushed it out on his personal Truth Social account. He pushed it out worldwide. Then there were articles, of course, people coming out saying the reason Trump did that is he's letting the world know that that may be the number he intends to reprice gold and silver at. So this is exciting news for sure. And if you haven't invested yet in gold and silver, you better move your retirement account right now. Okay, I'm gonna let you hear Jim Rickards' video. Here we go.
1: When confidence cracks, when people start to question whether the government has things under control, money flows to gold. And it's just getting started. My target is $10,000 per ounce. And I believe we could see it before the end of 2026. Even $20,000 is not out of the question. But the higher gold rises, the more likely it becomes. Once gold gets rolling, the mass itself starts working in its favor.
0: Okay? He says, when confidence starts to crack, and that's where we are. Confidence is starting to crack. He said, people run to gold. Now, I say that because I've asked all of you on this show, I've made this comment free to everybody. How much do you trust Wall Street? If your answer is, I really don't, your confidence is cracking, you go to gold. Here's another question. How much do you think your retirement money will be there when you need it if you left it where it is? How sure are you based on everything going on in the world? If you say, well, I'm not really sure, then your confidence is cracking. You move to gold. He thinks 10,000 an ounce by the end of this year. That's more than double. That's more than Wells Fargo said. And they said double. So now's the time, guys. Call Golden Crest Metals, 888-406-6222. That's the number. They're there right now. Or you can go to kennysgoldquiz.com. You go there, man, you get me, and you'll have no harder working dude than me. Remember one thing about me, ladies and gentlemen. You do not work for me. I work for you. I do this show for you seniors. The woman in the beginning of this show, I told you, saved $19,000 in taxes because she came to me. She moved her retirement account a little over a year ago into silver. She pulled all the silver out in silver form. She saved 19 grand in taxes. I was thrilled to hear it. That's my goal, to take every senior in this country, stick them in the gold, and let them reap the journey and reap the benefits and keep more of their money. That's the name of the game. So I'm working for you. I do this show Saturday. I do this show Sunday. I do this show Tuesday. I do this show Thursday. It airs somewhere.

0: or someplace. I don't even know where I'm on anymore. But I don't care. The bottom line is I work for you. You don't work for me. So remember that. Go to kennysgoldquiz.com and I will bust my tushy to help you. All right. Oh, by the way, before I grab Oscar in San Diego, I have to say this. Apple, the Apple event is coming out. And one thing you guys don't know about me. You know I have a grandson, right? You know he's my whole world. Oh, I forgot to make the announcement on the radio. I forgot to tell my listeners. Oh, shame on me. Ladies and gentlemen, last week I found out that I'm going to be a grandpa for the second time. My little grandson is my little grandson is going to be a big brother to somebody. Now, I do need a prayer from all of you, please. Let me explain. I have five boys. Think, wow, five boys, a basketball team. Yeah, actually, they all play. I have five boys. Now, they're all grown men by now, but I have five boys. And I have a grandson. The color pink doesn't even exist in my home. We have no girls except for the wife. Even the dog's a boy. Snickers is a boy. Okay? So now, my daughter-in-law is pregnant again. And I just want the baby to be healthy. That's first and foremost, right? But maybe if we all band together and we kneel and we hold hands and we kneel and we pray that Kenny Michaels gets a granddaughter. Not that I don't love my grandson. He's my whole world. And I'll take another one just like him. But if I could get a little girl, that would complete my life. So I'm just letting you guys know, I really want a little girl. All right, anyway, the number to get me live, 888-961-0222. That's the number to get me live. I'm Kenny Michaels. This is Striking Gold. Sorry to get a little emotional, but I would just love I love my grandbaby, so I just I don't care. Let it be healthy, but boy, if it's a girl, can you imagine? I'll be doing this show from Mars. I'll be up past the moon. All right, let's go to the phones. Let's go to Oscar in San Diego, who's been ultra patient. Oscar, welcome to the show. Oscar?
1: Sir, good morning. How are you?
0: Good morning. How are you, sir?
1: Yes. Great. Congratulations, being a grandpa.
0: Thank you. Thank you. I'm excited. We'll see what this one brings. Go ahead.
1: Yes. At the present time, I took my money out of the bank. I've been listening to you for the last month or so. So I got questions. And I'm very excited about the news about gold. I want to invest like $13,000, $15,000 in it to start off. Okay. And how long do I need to keep it in order to see the benefits, the profits coming out of it?
0: Well,
1: and
0: first
1: can
0: of
1: I
0: all,
1: use this as a passive income?
0: Okay, well, first of all, gold is not income producing. Gold is growth producing. Gold doesn't produce income to people. It produces growth, meaning it strengthens your money, right? So, you know, you invest money and then you make money because gold goes up. Now, remember this, Oscar. Gold is not a get rich quick scheme. If you think, I'm going to buy it on Monday and sell it on Friday and make money. No, you're not. No, you're not. Gold is one of these investments that you buy it.
1: I see.
0: And gold is considered a long-term hold, usually 3 to 5 years or longer. You know, Kevin O'Leary, if you know who that is, Oscar, Kevin O'Leary, Mr. Wonderful from Shark Tank, he's a big gold and silver buyer. And he did a video not too long ago, and he said in the video, he said, people ask me all the time, should I buy gold? And he always answers yes, because gold, and these were his words. He says, gold always goes up in value, and it has for thousands of years. He's right. Not necessarily on a daily basis. Some days it goes up, some days it goes down. But if you treat gold for what it is, a long-term investment, it always goes up. It always goes up. Because that's what gold is. Gold is an insurance. Right now, your money in the bank is garbage. It's poo-poo. It's garbage. Absolute stinking garbage. Okay. The bank pays you nothing. Wait a minute. The bank pays you nothing. Then they tax you on the nothing. Then you give the tax form to your account. Now you pay tax on the nothing. So you really got nothing. Right? So,
1: negative side.
0: Yeah. So the great part about buying gold and silver is is when you buy it with cash, the metals go to your home. Then you get to sit on it at your home and just go enjoy life. And as it goes up in value, sure, you're making money. And there's no tax for them because your gold and silver sitting in the safe at home making you money. And if you die, that gold and silver at your home transfers to your heirs with zero government involvement. Zero. Zero. But if you leave your money in the bank,
1: yes.
0: If you leave your money in the bank and you die, and your heirs take your death cert and go into the bank and say, hey, my brother, my dad, my cousin, my grandpa, whatever died, and I'm next in line and I'm here to get the money, you can rest assured with a warm heart up in heaven, sir, that they don't go into the bank by themselves. Uncle Sam goes with them. And Uncle Sam says, yes, Oscar died. And Uncle Sam says, yes, Oscar died, and we're also inheriting some of this money. But when you're in gold, Uncle Sam's left out in the cold. When you're in gold, see? You understand?
1: Yes.
0: All right, call Golden Crest Metals.
1: I understand.
0: All right, call Golden Crest Metals. They'll help you, 888-406-6222. They're there right now. Or you can go to kennysgoldquiz.com. And answer a couple questions. It'll come to my email, and then I will call you when I'm done on air today. Okay?
1: Great. Thank you for your time.
0: And one more thing, Oscar. Don't forget to Oh, Oscar, wait a minute. You're in San Diego, right?
1: Yes.
0: How close are you to Temecula?
1: About an hour.
0: An hour.
1: I'm in South San Diego, actually in Chula Vista.
0: Okay, so let me ask you a question. If I told you you could have a fantastic dinner, would you drive an hour for a fantastic dinner, sir?
1: Yes.
0: Good. I want you to drive an hour. Are you married?
1: No.
0: No. Smart man. No, I'm teasing. Oh. Listen. Thank God my wife's still sleeping right now. Thank God for that. I may come home to a shotgun. Anyway, listen to me. You need to go to Temecula and go to a restaurant called The Gambling Cowboy. Okay?
1: The Gambling Cowboy, okay?
0: Yeah, and get the... Listen, follow my directions, sir. When you sit down...
1: All right.
0: You'll get something to drink. Order the appetizer of their brie cheese. Just order the brie cheese appetizer. And after you eat that, you'll think, okay, brie this cheese, is okay. Then after you eat that, you'll think, oh, this is what they serve at the gates of heaven before you get in. It's like the food they serve before the Lord opens the gate for you. And then for dinner, you got to order the filet mignon and order it with bacon crumbles. And blue cheese. Just order that, sir, and the mashed potatoes. And then, sir, while you're eating it, every bite, when you swallow it, I want you to say, I love Kenny Michaels. And then you take another bite and you swallow it. I love Kenny Michaels. Okay? Okay, sir?
1: All right.
0: All right, sir.
1: I got it.
0: Yeah, go to kennysgoldquiz.com or call Golden Crest Metals at 888-406-6222, and they'll help you. Okay, brother?
1: Thank you for your time.
0: You got
1: Thank
0: it. You. Bye-bye. Bye-bye. All right, the number to get me live, 888-961-0222. I'm Kenny Michaels. This is Striking Gold. Follow me on Instagram. Striking Gold with Kenny Michaels is the handle name. Go there and follow me. So guess what Donald Trump did this week regarding gold? He put a new toy in the White House. You know, some people buy RVs for toys. Some buy jet skis. Some buy, what else do they buy for toys? Motorcycles. Motorcycles are toys sometimes, right? Trump put on his desk, you ready for this? A new phone in case he has to call Putin or whoever. He's got to call Putin or he's got to call the Kim Jong-un. If he has to call any one of those guys. The new phone that Trump put on the White House desk is in all gold. Leave it to our president. Leave it to our president, the master of gold, gets a solid gold phone. Now, the Apple event is coming out. Apple is about to launch. You know, every September they have an Apple event. Kenny Michaels never misses that event. I am a massive Apple fan, folks. I have the very first iPhone. I still have it in my drawer. I've had every iPhone ever made. Now, I have been dreaming. Listen, I want to share a story, a personal story. I have been dreaming of the day that Apple would come out with a foldable iPhone. Because I'm a gadget freak. My dad, who passed away 5 years ago, my dad was a gadget freak. My dad had a gadget for everything. My dad had a gadget that literally, before they had watches, my dad probably finagled a gadget to tell him what time it was. My dad had a gadget for everything. He's a gadget freak. My dad was Inspector Gadget. Now, that ran through to my blood, through my veins, and I'm a gadget freak. Okay, I love, you should see what's been coming to my door lately, Amazon, right? I got this gadget for my phone, this gadget. Anyway, they're coming out with a foldable iPhone. Now, I am so stoked about a foldable iPhone that I'm actually thinking, I know it's going to be very expensive, but I'm actually thinking about maybe taking some of my gold and silver and seeing if Apple will take my gold and silver for the foldable phone. I am so stinking excited about the foldable phone, I can't even tell you. This week they're going to announce it. Woo-hoo! The only thing better than that is gold doubling. And according to Jim Rickards, it's going to be more than that. Okay, so exciting times. Get your retirement account into physical gold and silver. Okay, you can roll it over tax-free, penalty-free. Senior. That's all I'm focused on. Our seniors, older people like me. I'm 64. I know, calm down, ladies. Calm down, men. I know you're thinking to me, how does a guy look this good at 64? Guys, I work at this. I want you to know, I go to the gym every day. I work out. I'm pumping iron in there. Like a He-Man. I'm in there. You should see the people that run the gym. They come up to me and say, sir, how old are you? I say, well, I just turned 82. And they're like, 82? Sir, you look fabulous. I said, thank you. Anyway, so you need to know that your retirement account is a tax-free, penalty-free rollover. Golden Crest Metals will do all the work for you at no charge. So, ladies and gentlemen, now's the time. The excitement for silver tripling, China saying silver's going to triple in 1 year. That's crazy. Okay, Bank of America said the same thing. Citibank said the same thing. Okay, Barron's had an article. Listen to this. It says, Barron says, don't try to time gold. Meaning, don't tell, I'm going to buy it now while it's down, or it's going to drop, I'll wait till it drops. Don't try to time gold. They said, just buy it and enjoy the journey. That's what they said. Don't try to time gold. Just buy it and enjoy the journey. Put your retirement account, put physical gold and silver. Now, there's a lot of people that reach out to me. By the way, Barron's also said there's no ceiling on gold. That's crazy. So hear me out. There's a lot of people every week reach out and say, Mr. Michaels, my financial advisor doesn't want me going to gold. Ladies and gentlemen, your Lexus dealer doesn't want you buying a Mercedes. Right? If you go to Lexus and you say to the guy, I'm thinking about buying a Mercedes, he's going to say, well, don't do that. You know, or don't buy a Porsche. Well, why would you do that? Service is expensive and this and that, blah, blah, blah, blah. But Porsche's a good car. Mercedes is a good car, right? The reason they tell you that is because they can't make money on Porsche and Mercedes because they sell Lexus, right? Now let's translate that to your financial advisor. Your financial advisor is paid by something called assets under management. What that means is his commission check is based on how much money he manages on a monthly basis. Right. So if he manages $4 million, he's paid on $4 million for that month. But if you pull out your $200,000 and you leave him, now he's only paid on $3.8 million. So his commission goes down. Why do I say this? I say this because anybody who thinks their financial advisor has their best interest at heart, you're living in a non-reality world. The reason your financial advisor doesn't want you going to gold is because he has no license to sell you physical hard assets. He wants you in paper. He's kind of the government spy, if you think about it, because they all want you in paper. Because with paper, they control you. When you're in gold, you control them. Them meaning the government. Trump said, he who holds the gold makes the rules. Well, he who holds in stocks play by the government's rules. He who puts their retirement in gold, the government plays by your rules. I like that. Imagine getting a colonoscopy and telling the doctor, we're going to do this my way, pal. Wouldn't that be so much better than having to drink that nasty stuff and then have a colonoscopy? Terrible, right? Unfortunately, we can't control how we get our colonoscopies done, right? But we can control what the government gets and what the government doesn't get. And the fact that that woman this week called me and thanked me for saving her $19,000 in taxes, that's why I want seniors to go to gold and go to silver. Get your retirement account moved. Do it today. Hurry up before Jim Rickard's prediction turns out to be right. 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And you get me, the Brad Pitt of Precious Metals. Don't forget to join me on Instagram, Striking Gold with Kenny Michaels. Ladies and gentlemen, thank you so much for tuning into the show. I love you guys. I will see you next week, and God bless. Bye-bye.
2: 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Even $20,000 is not out of the question, but the higher gold rises, the more likely it becomes. 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
7: Breaking news this hour at townhall.com. I'm Bob Agnew in Washington. President Trump has held talks in Dublin with Irish President Catherine Connolly during a weekend visit centered on a major golf tournament at his course on the Atlantic coast. During a photo op, the president was asked about the war with Iran.
8: When will the war with Iran end, Mr. President?
9: I think very soon. I think it'll be probably right after the Trumps are trying to hold out as long as they can to complicate the election. But I think people are wise to it because Iran cannot have a nuclear weapon. It's very simple. This is a very simple thing.
7: The president also met with Ireland's Prime Minister Michael Martin. He also plans to address U.S. and Irish business leaders during this trip. It is also set to attend the Irish Open. The GOP midterm convention wrapped up in Dallas this week. Here's correspondent Willie Nelson.
10: President Trump closed the first Republican midterm convention in Dallas, leading thousands of supporters in a pledge to vote November 3rd with a blunt warning not to stay home. The president again promised a $5,000 dividend if Republicans win Congress and said a Democrat takeover would erase the tax cuts and hit Texas energy. Willie Nelson, Washington.
7: Surging gasoline prices led rising inflation in August.
11: The Labor Department's Consumer Price Index rose 3.4% last month compared with a year ago. That's the same as in July. But on a monthly basis, inflation accelerated as costs jumped 0.4 from July to August. The Federal Reserve, which is tasked with keeping inflation in check, typically lifts borrowing costs to slow spending and limit price increases. This report could trigger a change in interest rates next week.
7: And that is correspondent Michael Harrington reporting. They say that the rising diesel prices are having an especially big impact right now on big rig drivers and farmers. It's about the time of year for many of them to be harvesting their soybeans and corn, something that can take thousands and thousands of gallons over just a short span, and the prices are high. More at townhall.com.
5: Quick question. When did you buy your house? If the answer is somewhere between 2022 and 2024, you locked in one of the worst rate environments in modern history. Here's the kicker. Rates dropped this year. They hit a new low most people don't even know about. Now they're climbing back up. Here's what Bankrate reported just this month. Nearly 90% of borrowers from that period are overpaying an average of $278 a month, $3,300 a year. 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
7: Worries about the very real potential risks posed by artificial intelligence got the attention of lawmakers this week.
13: Amid growing concerns about the potential for artificial intelligence programs to elude human control, lawmakers are demanding information from OpenAI about the breach of AI startup Hugging Face. OpenAI itself disclosed the attack in July, but Republican Senator Josh Hawley's launched an investigation seeking more detail about it. Well, Democratic Senator Chris Van Hollen is calling on OpenAI to immediately grant federal cybersecurity agencies access to information that would allow them to assess the safety and risks of OpenAI's models. Ben Thomas, Washington.
7: After some losses earlier in the week, it was a winning session to end the week on Wall Street. The Dow closed up by 509 points. The high-tech NASDAQ got up by 251 points before the closing bell. More on these stories at townhall.com. A prosecutor whose job was to investigate Trump political enemies says he has stepped down.
14: An ally of President Donald Trump says he has resigned from his post leading a Justice Department investigation into whether former law enforcement and intelligence officials conspired against the Republican president. Joe DeGeneva says it was an honor and a privilege to serve Trump and the Justice Department. The 81-year-old declined to comment on the circumstances of his departure just 5 months after he was brought back to the Justice Department in April and given the responsibility for an investigation aimed at trying to establish a conspiracy against Trump. I'm Lisa Dwyer.
7: Canada might seem an unlikely target for a U.S. trade war. No country on earth buys as much from the U.S. as its northern neighbor. For American farmers, Canada is second only to Mexico.
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18: 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My name is Ralph Williams. I am the host of the Sports Corner Radio Show, along with Claudio Rosano, Luther Dupree, and Claudio will not be joining us today. He had to have a medical procedure done, so he'll be joining us again next week. So it's going to be myself and Luther Dupree, and we're possibly going to be joined by Tony Moreno, who, as you know, is my co-host on my Sunday edition of the Ralph Williams Show. Tony's going to be joining us, talk some sports with us today, and we're going to be having a bunch of special guests come on throughout the time here, the rest of the way with the Sports Corner Radio Show here on AM 1250, The Answer, 92.5 on the FM dial, TheAnswerPGH.com. 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This show today is dedicated to my late father, Ralph Williams II, my late nephew, Sean Negley Jr., my late family friend Lauren Madler, and Smokin' Jim Frazier. All right, Luther, welcome to the program. It's great to have you. Let's get started with our opening monologues. I know high school football's up and moving and getting going. I wanted to ask you, how was that opening thing at Woodland Hills? How'd that go?
19: Oh, the KDK Classic was an amazing experience. You know, very exciting. Westinghouse, they beat up on Hickory. They're 2-0. They look very good. I think they're going to run through the city and win the city league title. They lost in the championship last year. They're ready to go. I think they're going to make a run not only at the city title, but also at the state title. They're that good this year. Last year they were kind of young, but they're back. Clairton, a lot of things happened in that Clairton game. They lost a tough one. They really got beat by Farrell. There were a couple things that happened, and now they had to forfeit their next game, and there's a lot of issues with Clairton as far as who's going to coach and different things happening. A lot of rumors, so that was interesting. Woodland Hills, they beat up on Newcastle, that one. But it was a lot of great action. Central Catholic showed out in the KDK Classic. They're 2-0. They look like they're going to run through 6A. And have a chance to compete for the state title. They're ranked number one in the state right now. So a lot of great action. But speaking of that.
18: I meant to ask you that question, and I didn't get a chance to, and that's why I wanted to do it here today, was how it went. I mean, you know.
19: It was great. That's always one of the best classics in high school football. A lot of talent. We see a lot of great players. Also, last weekend at the Propel versus Newcastle game, we gave away Steel City Sports World. We gave away the first Smoke and Jim Player of the Game award. It went to Gabe Jenkins.
18: There you go. We've had
19: them on the show. Yeah. We've had them on the show. Yes. And in fact, Smoke and Jim called a lot of his games in high school, all of his games, his home games. And it was fitting that he got the game ball, the trophy. He ran for 246 yards and 4 touchdowns in that one. Propel has had a big one last night against Hopewell. So, you know, they're going to compete in 3A. So I'm excited, but that's something we're trying to do the rest of this year, is give away the Smokin' Jim Player of the Game trophy. You know, keep his name alive. Great article by Bill Neal in the Courier. And seeing all the love that Smokin' Jim is getting online is just amazing. He always says recognition is the key to the soul, was one of Smokin' Jim's favorite sayings. And I'm glad he's getting his flowers. We tried to give it to him while he was here. He did a lot of things for sports media. Just the man, the myth, the legend, Smokin' Jim Frazier. So he'll be missed. He'll be missed. But Absolutely. He left so many one-liners, so many laughs, and so much knowledge, man. He's one of a kind. But
18: yeah, I really appreciated Mark Brentley, and I appreciated Sean and their kind words Wednesday night on your show.
19: That was great.
18: I really appreciated that.
19: Absolutely, man. He impacted a lot of people. He impacted a lot of people, and I like Mark's idea. Mark Brentley said, you know, clip everything and send videos to the you know, family members, sons, the grandkids. I think that would be very powerful. So yes, we'll send all the flowers, all the great sayings about Smoke and Jim to the family. I think that would be huge.
18: Oh yeah, it would be. Okay, we have Tony here. Tony Moreno is here. Let me see if I can get him going here. There's Tony. Tony, how are you? Welcome to the program. Let's see if we got him going here. I see him, but I don't hear him. Okay.
19: I don't hear him either.
18: Hey, yeah, okay. There he is.
19: I see Tony now. How you doing, Tony?
18: How you doing, Tony? No voice, Tony. All right, something's up with his microphone, so we'll get him in.
19: Real quick, what I wanted to talk about, real quick, the biggest snake in college football, Lane Kiffin. I call him the biggest snake in college football. He's a polarizing figure. You know, his career is defined by abrupt departures, fierce rivalries. He does use social media, but I don't like the way he leaves these colleges. Listen, they call him the midnight run from Tennessee. After one season, he left Tennessee and just went to USC. Very, very unprofessional. You know, there was a famous, he got fired on the tarmac from USC. After he got fired from USC, he was assistant coach for Alabama with Nick Saban. They're on their way to the championship game. He accepts a job at FAU just days before Alabama was set to play in a national championship game, and he leaves. Doesn't even coach the championship game and goes to FAU. He does change the program, turns it around, and then goes to Ole Miss. Ole Miss, he turns that program around. I'll give it to him. He does change the program. He changed it around. Ole Miss was a losing program, changed it around. He finally gets them to the college playoffs last year. While they're in the playoffs, he leaves, and they go, and he coaches, takes the LSU job and doesn't coach them in the playoffs. I thought that was inexcusable. You coach these guys to the playoffs. That's a disgusting act, but that's what Lane does. And this year, he tries to get players that were in a professional NFL training camp, bring them back to college. I mean, this guy almost got his team kicked out of the SEC for that. I'm glad he finally came to his senses and didn't put them on the roster. But that's what I mean. He's a big snake, and I'm glad he didn't do that. But I don't have a lot of respect for Lane Kiffin. Great coach, great football man, but he's a snake.
18: Oh, yeah. Okay, when we come back, we'll have Tony with us and Luther Dupree here on the Sports Corner Radio Show. Stay tuned. 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

0: 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Tony Moreno has joined us. Tony, welcome to the program. How are you? And you have a sponsor that you want to promote here. Go ahead. You there, Tony?
1: Hey, I think I made it on here all right.
0: There we go.
1: Now we hear you again, and I was having some technical difficulty for you guys.
0: All right. There we go. I got you a little bit there. All right.
1: All right.
0: Tony's still kind of having some tech issues, but go ahead, Tony. You have a sponsor.
1: All right.
0: All right, we'll get back to Tony. Tony, reboot yourself. Yeah, he's going to have to reboot, Luther, because I can't hear him.
2: I can't either. I think he has a problem.
0: He's going to have to reboot himself. Tony, reboot yourself. All right. Okay, Luther, let's get started here a little bit. This youth football stuff, the coaches and parents getting completely out of control. That's not what this game was intended for. The classic example, big example of adults that are supposed to be examples for kids. And now we're having fights. We're causing problems. We're screaming at the referees. Luther, this is a disgrace. You've been to some of these games. You know exactly what goes on there.
2: Absolutely. Absolutely. And I think the biggest one is in Carnegie, PA recently. That went viral. Youth coaches captured fighting during a game in Carnegie. The Carnegie Police Department announced charges against DeQuay Catton, Carlington's head coach, and two Keystone Oaks coaches, Joseph Kubiak and Frank McGrath. Listen, youth sports is about fun, teaching kids how to be good sportsmanship, how to get along, how to win, how to lose, and they're not learning that from coaches like this. It's a game. Keep it on the field. No one's getting paid. It's about learning responsibility, learning how to win, learning how to lose in a professional manner. You know, certain people should not be coaching, and I've seen a lot of it. I really wish the adults would take this more seriously. I know when I was coming up, you know, coaches were very tough, but we didn't see these types of fighting and different things on the field. And I'm glad that charges were pressed against these coaches out there in Carnegie, PA, because it's embarrassing. You're trying to play a football game. Parents are out there. Little kids are out there. And you got the coaches who are supposed to set the example fighting over nothing, over a bad call, over a kid making a mistake. I hate it, Ralph. It's embarrassing. Something needs to change. I know you have to go through your Act 33 and 34s, but something happening in translation, and these guys, certain guys are coaching that shouldn't be allowed to coach, and I hope it changed. I hope the restrictions get a little more strict so we can get the right people in there, because something's wrong with this picture, Ralph. I'm sure you got to see the video, Ralph.
0: Oh, I saw the video, and I wasn't very pleased with it either. All right, Tony Moreno has joined us, back up and joined us here. Tony, what are your thoughts on this youth football stuff here, the way these adults behaving like children? Go ahead. You there, Tony? Tony, turn your mic on.
3: Yeah, I got you. You got me?
0: Okay. Yeah, I got you now.
3: Yes. I'm here. Hold on. All right, how's that?
0: Very good, Tony. We can hear you loud and clear.
3: Am I in with you?
0: Yes, you are. Go ahead, Tony.
3: Parents include themselves in these sports. You know, they get involved and they start living vicariously through their kids on the field, and now they're coaching. And they let their emotions get a hold of themselves, and it's embarrassing what parents do anymore. I was a coach. I'm a parent of kids that played sports in all areas. Yeah, we people need to check themselves.
0: Oh, yeah, absolutely. And I want to welcome Tony Moreno to the show. And those of you who don't know Tony, I ran for mayor a couple times in the city of Pittsburgh. But we've been getting a lot of requests for on emails, both Tony and myself, to have him come on and talk with us here on Sports Corner, because Tony and I, every Sunday on our 9 a.m. Segment or our 9 a.m. hour, we talk the first segment. We talk sports. We talk about Steelers, Pirates, and whatnot. And everybody likes Tony's opinion. So I decided to bring him on today with Luther and myself and have him come on. We're going to have him come on occasionally as a guest to talk sports with us. So welcome, Tony. Welcome to the show. And, you know, so third segment.
3: I appreciate it.
0: Third segment, we're going to talk about the Pirates and the Penguins. Or I'm sorry, the Pirates, the Penguins, and the Steelers. The NHL guys, real quick here. Barry Melrose passed away this week. Great NHL hockey coach. Won some Stanley Cups. Was a great announcer on ESPN. You know, broke the game down and everything. Luther, we'll start with you. Go ahead.
2: Man, it's just a big loss. We've had some big losses in the sports community. Watched him on ESPN. He made the game so much fun. A lot of excitement. He'll truly be missed. NHL player, coach, dead at 70, but he left a great legacy. I'm so sad. You know, blessings to his family. He'll definitely be missed.
0: Tony, go ahead. You there, Tony?
3: You know, it's hard getting older. I think we're all in the general same age range here, and when you start getting the Barry Melrose, I was watching the football game last night, and that came up that Barry Melrose had passed. Man, the world comes down on us. But yes, he was a new, different look at how hockey was coached and his take on it. He was a player. He was a coach. Just watching him and his take on how the game was going forward was awesome. So Godspeed to his family and the NHL world. Barry Melrose is going to be missed. I hope there's more of what he brought to the table.
0: Yeah. Oh, yeah. Yeah, absolutely. We have some legends that have passed over the years, like Scotty Bowman, and I had the privilege of taking the late Herb Brooks to the airport when I drove a cab. And Herb Brooks, he died of a heart attack in his car, you know, on his way to a scouting trip with the Minnesota Wild. And, you know, that was sad. And, you know, I had the privilege of talking with him. He told me some stories about the Olympics and all that stuff. So we lost some great coaches over the years, some great hockey minds, Bob Johnson as well, you know, with the Penguins and all that. So, but Barry Melrose will definitely be missed. All right. We're done with our second segment. We come back, our third segment of the Sports Corner Radio Show, right after these words. Stay tuned.

0: Hello, Ralph Williams here from the Ralph Williams Show. 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
0: Hello, Ralph Williams here from the Ralph Williams Show. 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
0: 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All right, guys, let's get started. Pittsburgh Steelers, they start their first, the season starts tomorrow against the Atlanta Falcons. Kevin Stefanski, formerly of the Cleveland Browns, is their new head coach. They are, Raheem Morris didn't really do that well of a job in his second coaching go-round. He coached at Tampa years ago, and he's a good coordinator, not a good head coach. Let's, since Tony's our guest, we'll start with him. Go ahead, Tony. What are your thoughts about the Steeler game tomorrow? I know we're going to break some positions down. Go ahead.
1: It's exciting that they came out and they put Cook at the starting right tackle. I think it was the right decision. I'm high on Ian Core. I think I'm saying his name right. Ian Core.
2: Max.
1: I think that guy. Yeah, he's just full of talent. I think he has the physical ability, the drive. He doesn't have a long history in the NFL, but he's going to be the right tackle of the future. But they got Cook coming. What Atlanta brings to the table. I think the Steelers are just going to eat them alive, even though it's all new and there's new schemes and new coaching and the defense is our defense is stacked. I think we're just going to crush Atlanta's offense. Tua Tagovailoa, I can't even say his name right. Tagovailoa. I don't think he is, has the ability anymore. I think this is a really good start of the year for the Steelers coming in with Atlanta. I think we're going to be able to really settle in, showcase the talent that we have, get what we're trying to implement with the new schemes in, and I am looking forward to all of our defensive linebackers crushing, just dominating the Atlanta offense.
0: Luther, go ahead. Steelers, Atlanta, and then we'll get started with the positions. Go ahead.
2: Yeah, my sentiments exactly. When you look at this game, Atlanta, I think they're going to be one of the worst teams in their division. Their quarterback, Tua Tagovailoa, I don't think he's very good. I call him, I got three other names for him. Bum, CTE, he's not very good. Miami let him go for a reason. They owe him so much money. He's just a sitting duck back there. I'm not sure he's going to make it through this game. Anytime he gets hit, you worry about him getting up. because he I don't even know how medical doctors are allowing him to play.
1: Yeah.
2: That's how fragile he is back there. And I don't want to make a joke about it, but every play, he's literally one play away from being just a vegetable. I mean, because every time he gets hit, we've seen his fingers crumble up numerous times. I mean, it's very dangerous. I don't know why he's playing. He's made enough money. His health is at risk, and it could be he might not make it out. That's how worried I am. But offensively, they don't have many weapons. Bijan Robinson is one weapon I'm worried about. He's one of the top five running backs in the game. Bottle him up, and you don't have much to worry about. Drake London, very tall receiver, but very overpaid and very overrated. Kyle Pitts has all the talent in the world, but he's not been able to produce. I think they overpaid, and he'll be able to be stopped and neutralized by Peyton Wilson, Jalen Ramsey. Offensively, I think they're going to be one of the bottom 32 offenses in the league. Defensively, they have a number of guys out. James Pierce Jr. was a very talented rookie, but he's suspended because of some off-the-field issues. I think the offense can really get going. DK Metcalf.

0: He can get you those tough first downs across the middle. I'm very excited about that. What I am worried about is this offensive line.
1: Yes, the reshuffling. Yeah,
0: I didn't like the fact that he moved four guys immediately when he got here. I think that's going to really be an issue, not this game, but against the New England, against a better defense. Is that right side, Spencer Anderson, Dylan Cook? I think they're going to struggle quite a bit. Zach Frazier, future Pro Bowler. I love him there. Mason McCormick and Joy Fontana are moving from the right side to the left side. Troy Fontana, you know, he's going to be facing the Myles Garrett, the Jared Verses. I think he's going to have some adjustment issues. I think eventually he'll be solid there, but I think this year he's going to struggle. I didn't like moving all four of those guys at once. But defensively, Patrick Graham, he's such an upgrade over Terrell Austin. He did wonders with very average talent at the Las Vegas Raiders. Now he has one of the highest paid defenses in the NFL. I think we could see a reawakening of a TJ Watt, Alec Highsmith. And also he's going to have a set where he has Watt, Highsmith, and Nick Herbig on the field at the same time. So I'm excited. Middle linebacker still is an issue for me. Patrick Queen misses way too many tackles.
1: Yes.
0: We know Smoke and Jim was always saying, you know, we're waiting for this guy to really pop. He has all the talent, but he has not been great against the run. He can cover everybody. He runs fast, but I need him to be more solid stopping the run. That's the issue. I'm worried about the middle of that defense. But I see a 27-10 victory, Ralph. I think this is the perfect game, the perfect week one matchup. You know, last night, early this week, we saw a tough Seattle New England matchup.
1: Oh yeah, I was going to talk about that game.
0: This is what you want. You get a team like Atlanta, has issues at quarterback, has issues with the offensive line. You can really build some momentum by facing a team like this. So I'm excited about this. I see this as one of our easier victories this year because the talent on Atlanta's offensive end is pretty average. Other than Bijan Robinson.
1: Oh yeah, absolutely, and you know.
2: It's a gift. Yeah, it is. Yes. Thank this game,
1: Tony and Luther, this is going to be a gift. That's exactly it. And let me say something about Kevin Stefanski here, okay? And I've said this many times. I used to dispatch for Yellow Cab, and when they trained me, I had a guy, and he's up in heaven with the Lord now, but I had a guy who sat there with me, and he says, you know something, Ralph? He says, I can't train you. I'm not a trainer. He said, but I will tell you, I will sit here, and any mistakes you make, I will correct you. And he said, some people can bake a cake, and some people can't. So I've said this many times. Luther's heard me say this. Some people can be a head coach, and some people can be a coordinator. And now Stefanski is in over his head again. He should have went back to becoming a coordinator because he's a horrible head coach. And, you know, I've said this 1,000 times in change of atmosphere too. I've said that with coaches and players. And Luther, I got to give you credit. You were right about Locke. Is that the Drew Locke that played for Denver? Is that the one?
0: Yes.
1: Yeah. Yeah. When I saw him, when I watched a replay of the game, because I had to watch the replay, I said, oh my gosh, that's Drew Locke. That's the one that played for Denver and didn't do anything.
0: Hey, you know what? He did end up making some plays. I was shocked that he was able to make the plays he made to pull that out. I thought it was a disaster once Sam Darnold got knocked out, but he made the plays that he had to make to win that game, unlike Drake May, who was throwing picks left and right.
1: Oh, I saw that. Oh, my gosh,
0: man. You don't turn the ball over, you have a chance. And he didn't turn the ball over. And, you know, the MVP candidate was turning the ball over left and right.
1: Yeah, Tony, what's your thoughts on that game, man? That was a dogfight.
2: It was, I really do not like Seattle. You know my history, Ralph. Luther, I'm from Southern California. I'm a born and raised Raiders fan. Okay. You know, that's just that's where I came up from, and then I come to Pittsburgh, and now I'm with the Steelers, so I get the hardcore end. I'm a Raiders fan, I'm a Steelers fan, and

0: I watched this game last night. I can't stand Seattle. New England, it's a replay of a Super Bowl that I hated.
1: Yeah.
0: But
1: one of the most boring Super Bowls we've seen.
0: We saw Drake May fail at the highest end all the way to the last to this game. He had thrown two picks already. He put his their team is right there ready to put it into overtime. And he throws a ridiculous, unnecessary pick. You know what? It was exciting to watch. I had no skin in the game, but seeing how it played out, it really looks like Seattle is ready to go forward, even when they lose their number one quarterback, and everybody stood up to the pressure of the moment, and New England failed. New England failed big. So I think that's a good snapshot of how we're going to go into this year. The matchups are going to go on. I can't wait to watch this Atlanta matchup with the Steelers. I think we're going to eat them up. We're going to get to see some quarterback play with throwing to some of these new receivers. That Jeremy, I'm with Luther on that. This dude, I think, is going to be the magic playmaker for our receivers because he's got that thing.
2: Yes,
1: right. I think so.
2: Yeah, absolutely.
1: Going back to this Patriots game, I think the fact that he lost, that's going to make the Steelers' week two game against the Patriots that much tougher because you don't want to start off 0-2. So that's going to be a tough game. Drake May, I don't expect him to have three picks again, even though last year when they played, they had a number of turnovers. So we'll see. But with that in his head, hopefully the Steelers can get after him. But we don't look too far ahead. But the Patriots are definitely beatable. You know, people.
2: Bro, they are.
1: AJ Brown early in that game really affected them, and Drake May tried to play hero ball, and that's not his game. Seattle's defense is still Super Bowl level. They were missing two key pieces, but they pressured Drake May and made him make mistake after mistake after mistake. I can't believe he threw that game away. You know, if I didn't know any better, I would have thought he had money on the game. Because you can't make that. You're in field goal range and you just throw a pop up. Yeah,
3: exactly.
0: How about this? With time, there's a minute on the clock. They got two timeouts, or no, at that point, they still had a timeout. That was such an unnecessary play. That goes to that new young quarterback's decision-making process. It's no wonder they lost in the Super Bowl that way. But, Luther, what you said is correct. We get them next week, and we got that monster defense. I'm telling you.
2: Drake May's in trouble next week. I mean,
0: our defensive line. And I know we got these outside guys with Herbig and got that Harmon in there, Hayward. Our line is going to dominate, and I think they are going to chew up. After what I saw from New England, we're going to crush them, at least from that point of play.
2: Mm-hmm. Yeah, exactly. And I got to say this,
0: we're
2: guys.
0: We're going to crush them.
2: I got to say this, guys, and I said it last year. New England, you know, and I always say this too, Luther will back me up on this. It's better to be lucky than good. Last year, New England got lucky a lot last year, and they won some games they shouldn't have won because other teams made mistakes and beat themselves. So, you know, that's how New England ended up in the Super Bowl. And what I saw from Seattle, and I got to give Mike McDonald some credit, even though I know Tony don't like Seattle, but I got to give Coach Mike McDonald some credit, the head coach for Seattle. He kept his team. They didn't panic, like Tony said. They came out, they played defense, and they won the game. They win games on defense. And, you know, and if they didn't have a good defense, I don't think they would have won that game. So, and it was good to see New England go down. Yeah, I'm not a Josh McDaniel fan.
0: They have built a really solid.
2: Yes, they have.
0: Solid football team.
2: Absolutely. Yes, they have.
1: Absolutely. So, And they lost. They lost Darnold. What? With the fifth play of the game?
2: Fifth play of the game. Yeah.
1: And yeah. They still lost wanted to hold it together. He's a great coach. He's one of the great young minds. Already won a Super Bowl. And Seattle's going to be a problem for years because they had the right head coach.
2: They are.
1: They built the right team. They're built around defense. So yeah, people are talking about the Rams, but Seattle's going to be a force, even if Darnold's going to miss some time, just because he has a great system. He has the pulse of the team, and that defense is a Super Bowl-ready D for sure.
2: Oh, yeah, absolutely, especially if they create turnovers and, you know, and whatnot. Seattle's going to be dangerous. It's going to be another Seattle-Rams playoff thing again. That's what it's going to be, you know. It could be. I mean, we could see that. All right, guys, Pittsburgh Steelers, let's break this down here. Let's start with quarterbacks. We know Aaron Rodgers is going to start, 42 years old. The offensive line is a little, you know, with the mix-up. What can we, the game is slower, like Claudio always says, for Aaron Rodgers. I think he can pick this Atlanta team apart quarterback-wise, and I know Luther's not a Mason Rudolph fan, and Tony keeps on calling him Mason Randolph. So, you know, but anyway, we'll get started.
3: Who is that guy?
2: Yeah, I know. We'll get started with you, Tony. Quarterbacks, go ahead for the Steelers.
0: Well, it's not the optimal situation, but we do have veteran leadership back there with Aaron Rodgers, and I believe that they built this team around the ability for Aaron Rodgers to take us on a steady eddy into where we can highlight the players that we have. I think the new scheme about, because we do have a running game, even though the line is all mishmash. I don't know why. When we had Maurice Pouncey, you know what I mean? When we had Villanueva, our line was always standard, and now they started
2: moving people around, tweaking it. Yeah, that kind of got to me a little bit.
0: Can get our field
2: all right. Tony's having some tech issues. Go ahead, Luther. We'll get back to Tony. Go ahead.
1: Okay. Yeah. As far as Aaron Rodgers, he, as Smoke and Jim always said, he knows this offense. He can run this offense in his sleep. And
0: we have playable tight ends. We have receivers that can move the ball downfield. We got big receivers that could come across the middle, make plays downfield instead of behind the line of scrimmage. That's what I'm looking forward to seeing.
2: All right, go ahead, Luther.
1: Okay, yeah, like I was saying, Aaron Rodgers knows this offense in his sleep. He'll be able to get the Steelers in the right sets. He'll be able to help that offensive line when they're in the wrong sets to get them in the best set. So he'll be able to manipulate the Atlanta defense. They don't have a lot of playmakers over that way. So I'm not worried about him at all. He'll be able to get the ball out. They're bringing guys out of retirement and Za'Darius Smith to try to help with the pass rush. A.J. Terrell is one of their corners, and also Mike Hughes is not great. Corners average at best. Jesse Bates a little older in the tooth. So they'll definitely have some room to make some plays. I'm looking for DK Metcalf to have a big game. He definitely owes the team after what he did missing those two games. I'm looking for 100 yards out of DK. Aaron Rodgers throw for about 250, maybe two touchdowns. So yeah, Aaron Rodgers clearly has the advantage. I think he'll be able to manipulate this defense pretty easily.
2: All right. Okay. My thing is, I don't understand why we kept four quarterbacks. We discussed that Wednesday night, Luther, on Steel City Sports World about these quarterback thing, and we've been discussing it for a while here. They let a Landon Roberts go, and I thought that was wrong. We all agree on that. They kept Carson Bruner, Mark Bruner's kid. I didn't see much out of Carson Bruner. So, you know, and, you know, I just think that they made the a wrong decision on that. They should have probably either traded or put Will Howard on a practice squad. So what if you lose him? You can always get somebody back. You can get bring back Skylar Thompson or somebody. You know what I mean? You know, Will Howard, by being injured last year, didn't help his cause. And, you know, so, but I think the Steelers are in good hands with quarterback and with this West Coast offense. And I think we're going to see a whole different ball game here than what we've seen in the past. We got about 8 minutes left in the show. Let's break down the rest of the offense, and then we'll get into the defense a little bit here real quick. The running backs, we already know Jaylen Warren, Rico Dowdle, and they kept Eli Heidenreich, which was not a questionable thing, but I thought they should have kept Lou Nichols, but they did put him on the practice squad. Let's hope somebody doesn't take him. And then the wide receiver core, we already talked about that a little bit. Bernard, Pittman, DJ Metcalf, my man, Ben Skoranek, I like him because he's the lunch pail guy. He brings the lunch pail. He catches the ball when you need him to, play special teams. He's a special teams captain. Let's hope he doesn't get personal fouls like he did in the first game of the preseason.
1: Yeah.
2: You know, hurt the team there. And, you know, so different mentality, different culture.
1: Hey, Ralph, you didn't mention Roman Wilson. Wilson.
2: Yeah, I didn't say much about Roman Wilson because I didn't see much. You know?
1: I didn't see him hustling after that interception, Howard threw in that second game. I didn't like that.
2: No, I didn't either. I didn't see much of Roman Wilson. So
0: hey, is there anything to Aaron Rodgers just not preferring to go to Roman Wilson? I seem to think Roman Wilson has the physical ability. I don't think Rodgers trusts him.
1: Well, would you? Did you see it?
2: No, I wouldn't trust him either.
1: Will Howard threw in the preseason, Roman Wilson ran a sloppy pattern, and that's why the interception happened. I think Roman Wilson makes a lot of mental errors, and Aaron Rodgers is the type, if you make a mental error, he may not throw to you for a couple games.
2: He'll punish you.
0: Right, I think right. It highlights
1: you. You got to pay attention to detail.
0: That's the redeeming factor of having a 42-year-old Aaron Rodgers. He knows exactly where those guys are supposed to be. He didn't have to play with them for 5 years. He's been a quarterback, a top-tier quarterback so long, he can make his decisions on those players as long as they're going where and doing what they're supposed to, because he's throwing to spots. Half the time, he doesn't even look at the spot he's throwing. Be where they're supposed to be. And Luther, you said it just exactly right. Roman Wilson is sloppy. He runs sloppy routes. His physical talent is good, but he's lazy and he's not where he's supposed to be. And that Will Howard interception is exactly because that's what you saw, Wilson not being where he was supposed to be.
2: Mm-hmm. Here's what I have for Roman Wilson.
1: I was worried. I was wondering if he was going to get cut. That's what I was
2: hoping he would. But who else are you going to bring in, though? That's the question, Luther. Right, they should have, you know. What are we going to have? Wet John or whatever? Wet June or whatever his name is there? He's a wide receiver, right?
1: Yeah, I'd like to see a little more from the return game from Cajun, Caden Wedgen as well.
2: Yeah, Wet John Wedgen. Yeah. Yeah,
1: you know, we'll see. He did have that return, but those were against a bunch of Amazon drivers. I want to see it in game action against the number one.
2: You said Uber Wednesday.
1: Uber, Amazon drivers. I want to see it in game action. He runs a 4.3. I need to see a little more wiggle and a little more speed. You know, Atlanta is a team that he can get busy on. I want to see it. He has all the tools. He has to put it together. That's what I'm looking forward to seeing him do.
2: All right, guys, we got about 3 minutes left in the show. Closing segment here. Luther, we'll start with you, God.
1: Hey, man, it's always a pleasure. Ralph, Tony, my first time.
0: I'm so beat up. If we do not at least perform above what we're expecting against Atlanta, we got big problems because Atlanta is they have problems across both offensive defense. We should dominate this game. If we don't, it's going to be a tell on what we need to look at going forward. We should really buckle down and do really well in this game against this team.
1: Absolutely.
2: It's a home opener too, guys.
1: Yeah.
2: You know, the home opener.
1: 27-10, but I don't think it'll be that close. We got to make it happen. And kudos to the best Mason quarterback, Mason Heitzel for Pitt. He's the real
2: for Pitt.
1: Check him out. Yeah. 7 touchdowns.
0: Woo!
1: I'm very excited about his future. Only a sophomore. He is him. That might be the best quarterback we have in Pittsburgh at this point.
2: Oh, well, you know, I got my hat out, Luther. I'm taking a collection for his NIL money so he can stay.
1: You're coming after him after this season, Ralph. We may not. Hopefully,
2: you know it, man.
1: They better open up that NIL money because they're coming after this season.
2: All right, Luther, Tony, thank you for being part of the show. We're going to have you come on, at times. And
0: more money than Mason Rudolph Randolph.
2: Right. When we talk sports, Luther, on our show on Sunday, he always says Randolph.
0: Right. I can't get that guy. All I remember is Miles Garrett hit him in the head with a helmet.
1: I remember that too. Oh my goodness.
2: Yeah. Oh, that was crazy. I don't know, guys, if you'd agree with me on this. We still have about 2 minutes left in the show here. And I want to say this. Miles Garrett should have been permanently suspended from the league. He should have been removed. I thought that was a bad thing that he did. Now, again, we don't know what Mason Rudolph really said to him. I always live by the saying, it takes two to tango, when it comes to issues.
0: Hey, man, sticks and stones, baby. I don't care what somebody said to you. When you take your helmet, that's a weapon, man. He smashed him in the head full swing with the helmet.
2: Yeah.
0: But hey, you know what?
1: The hard
0: good.
1: Part.
0: That's the way
1: he hit him with the padding. He hit him with the padding. It wasn't with the hard part.
0: Look, this is the Browns Steelers. They should be pulling shivs out of their socks. This is Browns and Steelers, man. Come on. That's what I expect to see.
1: But here's the thing. If it was the Steelers of the 70 and they did that to Terry Bradshaw, they would have been
2: Jack Lambert would go nuts.
1: That tells you the team didn't really have Mason's back.
2: I know, but a couple
1: guys would have threw him down and dropped him on his neck.
0: There is no doubt about that. Joe Green would have
1: ran on and dropped him on his neck. Come on, man.
0: Miles Garrett's not hitting Ben Roethlisberger in the head with a helmet. That's for sure.
2: Oh, yeah. All right, guys. Thank you for being part of the show today. For Luther Dupree, Tony Romo, Williamson. Until next Saturday, have yourself a great one. And please, by all means, be safe. Thank you.
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4: News this hour from Town Hall. I'm Mary Rose. 25 years after 9/11, Al-Qaeda is weaker as a centralized organization, but its affiliates remain a serious threat. Correspondent Ron Taylor reports.
5: The group's most active front is Africa's Sahel, where Al-Qaeda-linked JNIM is expanding across Mali and Burkina Faso, with violence spreading toward coastal West Africa. The region accounted for more than half of the world's terrorism-related deaths last year. Al-Qaeda-linked militants are also active in Somalia, while an affiliated network is intensifying attacks in Pakistan. Ron Taylor, reporting.
4: 25 years after 9/11, one historian says predictions of American decline have proven wrong. Correspondent Richard Boyd reports.
6: Niall Ferguson argues that the United States remains the world's leading economic and military power. America's share of G7 economic output has grown since 2001, while the shale revolution sharply increased domestic oil and natural gas production. Ferguson says the dollar remains a global safe haven and that America's rivals face even deeper problems, leaving the United States still number one by most measures. Richard Boyd reporting.
4: Diesel prices in the U.S. have yet hit another record, soaring past $6 a gallon on average as Washington's war with Iran disrupts the world's flow of fuel. The national average of nearly $6.06 is up from $5.85 last week and almost $3.71 from this time last year, according to Motor Club AAA. Higher diesel prices mean more expensive transportation for a long list of everyday goods. That's because diesel is used for many freight and delivery networks. And some businesses have already passed along steeper costs to consumers with fees. More at townhall.com.
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4: A Texas Democrat running for the U.S. Senate is facing questions about a major shift on transgender athletes in women's sports. Correspondent John Scott reports.
9: State Representative James Tallarico now says he opposes transgender participation when it threatens safety or fairness. But critics point to his earlier votes against bans on men competing in women's sports and gender transition procedures for minors. Republican opponents say the reversal shows voters are rejecting extreme gender ideology and that Democrats are moderating their message only to win elections. John Scott reporting.
4: Former NBA player Enes Kanter Freedom has sued the WNBA's Chicago Sky after being ejected from a game and banned from future games at the team's arena. Freedom says he was removed after Chicago Sky guard Natasha Cloud confronted him over a T-shirt reading women noun, adult human female. Breaking news, townhall.com. New facts are being found about the closest planet to the sun.
10: A new study shows that Mercury may be shrinking faster than expected. Scientists from the German Aerospace Center reported Thursday that Mercury's shrinkage may be 30% greater than previously believed. They say that represents a loss in diameter of as much as 14 miles, significant for a planet that is barely 3,000 miles across. Mercury has been shrinking ever since its formation because of internal cooling, which is tightening the surface like a girdle to fit its new, slimmer cell. Keith Peters reporting.
4: Hawaii is expanding disaster support services for residents affected by hurricanes Lowell and Lala. The statewide disaster case management program will deploy more than 80 case managers to help survivors assess their needs and develop recovery plans. More on these stories at townhall.com.
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1: All right, we're going to get out of the box fast today. 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It is just after 10 a.m. Eastern time. It is Saturday, September 12th, 2026, and from coast to coast, border to border, and around the world on TuneIn. Well, our 120 minutes together today will have us talking, of course, everything and anything in the world of travel. I'm going to begin with a programming note. Starting this Monday, September 14th, Mary and I will be down in Tennessee. We will kick off the big Let's Go America Tour Pigeon Forge. Every day we'll be out and about this coming week, experiencing many different offerings in that area across Gatlinburg, Sevierville, Pigeon Forge, and all that. You can follow all of our travels on our social media this week. I will also share through our daily travel commentaries as well that run across our stations, and you can comment with us in real time if you'd like. And next week at this time, we'll be broadcasting live from Hilton Grand's Mill Spring Lodge. So after a quick stop in Washington, D.C. later today, Mary, it is Tennessee. Here we come.
2: It is, and no one can see me. Good morning, everyone, but I'm literally about to get up out of my chair and cheer. I'm so excited to go to the Great Smoky Mountains. I have not been there since I was really young, so I have not seen all this growth that's happened in the area, and I can't wait to explore it and see it. And the big Let's Go America Tour Pigeon Forge, that's an event we've been planning with our team and the Hilton Grand team for over a year now. You know, Robert, actually, anytime we take the show out of the studio for these trips and live remotes, there are so many moving parts.
1: Yes, there are.
2: They take a lot of time to put together and a lot of planning from our team and all of us. But as you said, Tennessee, here we come. Cannot wait. We have a busy week ahead. We're going to talk to a lot of people, meet with local businesses, venues, events, and places. So all of you listening, if you've ever wanted to go to Pigeon Forge, you definitely want to tune in. If you haven't been there for a while, you're going to want to tune in and hear what we're doing and hopefully encourage you to go travel and experience
1: it. RJ, a great American road trip. You're all over that, aren't you?
3: That's what I'm all about. Exactly.
1: Exactly. Yeah. And you've got the open road coming up in a bit, a little bit later this hour.
3: I certainly do have some industry updates, some interesting stuff to share. So,
1: all right.
3: Absolutely.
1: All good for that. Rudy, listen, in a minute, we're going to get to your report on visiting the Minnesota State Fair. As you know, we had America waiting now for 2 weeks for this. But I want to go to Bobby because clearly, Bobby, it was a somber day here in New York yesterday for 9/11. Mary and I, we have a lot we're going to get into. Actually, Jeff Freeman is coming up in the B block, and we'll save a bit to talk about that. But besides the Yankees and Mets currently playing here, and it was a great win for the Yankees last night, tomorrow night, while Mary and I are down in the state I believe you were born in, our Giants will play your Cowboys. So the rivalry is on again, Bobby.
4: It is on again. And no, I'm born Texan. Okay, so let's make sure we're right there. But
1: so then you went to Tennessee.
4: Spent some time in Tennessee, but, okay. But we're proud of our Texas roots. Cowboys and Giants, America's team right there in New York. It'll be a perfect tie-in.
1: And by the way, you know, go back to the Yankee game last night. Listen, a great, if you haven't seen the before the game ceremonies, that was so well done. Kudos to Major League Baseball for having the Yankees and Mets both at home on 9/11.
2: Yeah.
1: Now, I will say, the Yankees won was great, but there was some idiot at Yankee Stadium last night that ran out in the outfield with this Palestinian flag.
2: Yeah.
1: So ridiculous. But I love, and this is New York, I love how New York responded. Thunderous chants of USA. Bobby, you have that, don't you? Love it. And that's exactly how you answer
2: New York
1: these
2: is not putting
1: people
2: up with that.
1: No, it's exactly.
2: Especially
1: so,
2: Yankee Stadium.
1: No.
2: So again, I know everyone is waiting, including myself, to hear about Rudy's visit to Minnesota State Fair. Rudy, just hang on one second. We're going to run through our polls real quick. So if you have time, we would love for you to go vote. There will be new ones up. And they have a Tennessee theme, since that's where we're headed. But here are the results of the current polls that just closed out. Number one, do you drink alcohol when flying? 55% of you do not. 45% of you said you do. Any thoughts?
1: Yes, 45% yes. That's higher than I expected for people.
2: Oh, really? So I would have thought the majority would have said yes.
1: No. That they drink on the plane?
2: I see a lot of people drinking
1: when we fly.
2: I guess
1: I don't pay attention to it.
2: I do.
1: I mean,
2: I don't drink
1: anymore.
2: RJ,
1: you just got back. You were out in the Washington State. I mean, did you see a lot of people drinking up?
3: Well, I connected through Salt Lake, and I did not see a lot of people drinking there.
1: By the way, great airport.
2: Makes sense.
1: Salt Lake, great airport.
3: It is an excellent airport, yeah. Typically, on these domestic flights, especially if they're handing out, they have, like, I think JetBlue, you have up to 3 free drinks on certain legs. That's
1: Rudy, I don't know. A lot of drinking on the plane? I just don't notice it.
5: I don't notice it either. I really don't. I've never.
1: I'm not partaking.
2: Great. So we're the only ones that notice it, RJ. All right, next question.
3: I know.
2: Do you wear compression socks when flying? 72% of you do not. 28% of you do.
1: Now, I'm not a medical doctor, but I would say if you're flying, let's say, from New York to Washington, D.C., you probably don't need compression socks. But flying New York to Seattle, New York to L.A., New York to France,
2: that's actually the
1: Tokyo.
2: That's the medical recommendation. Yeah. Flights more than 3 or 4 hours, you know, you can't. It doesn't hurt to wear them. We wear them. I wear them frequently.
1: For long flights, we wear
2: them. For long flights.
1: Short, we don't.
2: No. Not for short flights.
1: Those numbers are probably pretty accurate, 72 and 28 to me.
2: I mean, maybe you have a lot of domestic travel here.
1: But. All right. Well, listen. So if you're a longtime show fan, then you know that Mary and I like going to state fairs. But they're more of a chore for Rudy, as he'd prefer to do something else, okay? So we thought it would be a fun experience for him to go to the Minnesota State Fair. And since we were off last week for Labor Day, the holiday weekend, today is the first opportunity for him to share his experiences with all of us. So, Rudy, tell us how it went. Was the Minnesota State Fair hopping the day you went?
5: It was hopping every day this season. It goes, I think, for 12 days. Look, I really secretly like going to the fair. But when I moved here, I didn't want to because I thought the State Fair just sounded sort of, I don't know. So all my friends now expect me to be not want to go. So they call and say, you know, as one of my friends said, he didn't say he didn't want to go. He just called me up and said, when do I have to go? So, but no, you know, what is really seriously incredible is some of the artwork and the knitting and the photography that is on display there. You don't know what you're safe for. You could be in a museum for all that matters. But the thing that gets all the attention is the drive by various people to serve different kinds of food. You know, it takes years to even get a stand there. People wait 10, 15 years in line to put a stand in. But mango sticky rice.
1: What was your favorite food you had?
5: Apple fries and mango sticky rice were my two favorite.
1: Okay.
5: But there's everything on a stick. There's everything, you know, Milky Way bars, deep fried. I mean,
1: we've had the deep fried Oreos, deep fried Twinkies.
5: They'll deep fry anything at a state fair.
1: Yeah, they will.
2: Yeah, I agree with you. I was blown away by the art at the Iowa State Fair.
1: But the beauty of the state fairs, it is just such a...
5: American.
1: It really is America.
2: It's the best of the local and regional produce.
5: So 4-H kids who bring these animals, they've been, you know, raising for 3 or 4 years, and they're so proud of them.
1: They are. Well, so, let me just say, I'm going to throw this out. Big news this week, if you haven't heard, something that the radical Islamic terrorists took from us were you couldn't, you know, go to an airport if you didn't have a ticket. You couldn't get past security. Well, this week, the TSA announced on Thursday it's launching a new program allowing TSA PreCheck members who were not flying to now go through security and enter areas to greet arriving passengers or say goodbye to departing loved ones at the gate. We love this move by the Trump administration. So God bless them. Appreciate that's great. All right, today's show is a busy one, folks. Next hour, it's going to be the preferred travel panel. After our quick sponsors break, the chief travel leader conversation will come your way. Then it's RJ, the destination spotlight, and a lot more. We're back in 3 minutes.
0: As we take a brief sponsors break, now's a good time to check us out on Facebook, Instagram, X, or LinkedIn at RM World Travel. We're coming right back.
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7: Ronald Reagan understood that preserving liberty required more than defending it. It had to be taught. In his 1989 farewell address, Reagan warned America about the danger of losing its national memory. If we forget what we did, we won't know who we are. Reagan understood that a free nation cannot preserve principles its people no longer understand. Every generation must learn why America's freedoms matter, understand the sacrifices that secured them, and accept the responsibilities that come with self-government. Liberty cannot be simply inherited. It must be intentionally passed from one generation to the next. Because when we fail to teach the meaning of freedom, we eventually lose the will to preserve it. So, are we preparing the next generation merely to inherit liberty, or teaching them why it is worth preserving?
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1: All right, everybody, as we have reset during that quick break, you know, we wanted to talk with U.S. Travel Association CEO Jeff Freeman, so we're going to make this a double Chief Travel Leader conversation and do just that. And as Mary and I welcome all of you back to the New York City area with us, this portion of the program will be sponsored by Regent Seven Seas Cruises.
2: 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The window to book this trip has pretty much closed, but we're also doing one in July of 2027. That one's going from Copenhagen to London, and that's going to take us to 10 countries over 14 days. To come travel with us next July in the Baltic and North Seas aboard Seven Seas Splendor, all you need to do is call Megan Garfield at Regent to book this special trip. 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
1: You know, that special savings Regent has extended to our listeners can be combined with any other deal out there. 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
2: Like we do here on the show, as CEO of the U.S. Travel Association, show friend Jeff Freeman has his pulse on many different sectors of travel. It's hard to believe it was last November since we connected on air with him, but we're going to change that. Let's get into today's Chief Travel Leader conversation.
1: All right, let's get to the show hotline. Jeff, it is hard to believe it was last November, as Mary just said, that you were on with us. Welcome back to America's number one travel radio show.
10: I'm glad you'll finally have me on again. I don't know what I did wrong last November.
1: You're welcome anytime, really.
2: It's true. It is up to us to do the inviting there, Robert.
1: We got to get on that a little more. So, all right. Well, listen, you know, I am going to start us off on a, you know, more serious note because it just happened yesterday. Certainly, it was a somber and important day for our nation. The terrorist attacks by Islamic radicals on America forever changed our way of life. Certainly, it had a major impact on the travel and tourism industry. As you know, Jeff, Mary and I live here in the New York City area, but we were married and lived for a period in Washington, D.C. So 9/11, it's a date that's very important to us, especially ensuring, you know, it never happens again. I'm curious, where were you on 9/11? Any thoughts on the impact, not just to our country that day, but also the travel industry?
10: Well, it's certainly a very solemn time every year, but the 25th anniversary hits home even more. I was in downtown D.C. I was in the office at 8:45. watching what happened in New York, and then suddenly hearing a panic of things happening in D.C. There were rumors of bombs at the State Department. We knew the Pentagon had been hit, but there was a lot of misinformation as to what was really going on. It was a scary time. D.C. was gridlocked. You had to kind of walk outside of town, and then it just went silent, right? It was that crisp first day of that felt like fall, silence in the skies other than fighter jets flying around. It's something that will obviously stick with me forever. And, you know, it's interesting we bring it up because I found myself throughout this week sending various stories to my kids that are in college, just making sure that they remember or are at least aware of just how significant this was. It was significant for all of us, and I guess Americans. It was certainly significant for the travel industry, TSA, the Department of Homeland Security. These things don't exist without 9/11, at least not in the form that they are. So it has really shaped the travel industry to be secure, to understand that security and traveler confidence is the first expectation that travelers have, and how do we coexist with a hyper-secure environment. It's been an experience for the travel industry over the course of more than two decades. It's one that I think is working well. Travelers and government have done a good job of evolving over time, and we're certainly in a much more secure, and I think we're increasingly more efficient as well today than we were even 10 years ago.
1: I agree with all of that.
2: Yeah, I agree. And I was so amazed. I'll transition us, but I was so amazed back then how quickly the government pulled TSA together. They basically created that, you know, federal workforce in just a few months later. Yeah. I think it was November of that fall. But I do want to take this conversation to some other positive happenings that have been going on in our country, particularly from a travel standpoint this summer. There was a major interest and uptick in domestic travel. There's no question all the America 250 celebrations were a big part of that. From an international standpoint, we did see some nice numbers from the World Cup and also some nice positive reflections from a lot of international travelers on our country, all over social media. That was really nice to see. So, Jeff, with the Summer Olympics coming here in 2028 and knowing the many positives we did experience this summer, what has you bullish on travel in the United States right now?
10: Yeah, it was, as you said, Mary, it was a very good summer. Travel spending reached an all-time high. Americans spent a lot of time moving about the country, certainly celebrating the 250th birthday of the country, helped motivate a lot of that. And the World Cup was an enormous motivator. I think that the World Cup did two really special things. One, it helped foreign travelers look past international media coverage that may not have been entirely accurate when it described what the entry experience was into the United States, when it described what the degree of safety was in the United States, when it described the welcomeness that people would feel from Americans. The best thing that happened during the World Cup was foreign travelers seeing firsthand just how welcoming America is and able to spread that message back home. There isn't enough money in the industry to pay for the PR that these provided us. That was a great thing. The other great thing, and I think perhaps the more lasting great thing, was how Americans discovered, or at least rediscovered, how much they enjoy hosting the world. How much fun it was to watch these travelers discover all the great destinations in the U.S., all of the great experiences, all of the great stadiums, and even all of the great oversized gas stations.
1: Yeah.
10: Right?
1: They love Buc-ee's, that's for sure.
10: Right? It was the big things and the little things. And Americans took pride. You know, 86% of Americans said they felt a degree of pride in hosting the world. And I think that's really important for us as an industry going forward, because there's no doubt that the travel industry has had or experienced some collateral damage from the crackdown on illegal immigration, both directly and indirectly, right? The messages it has sent that has discouraged some people from coming, we've had some collateral damage. If the lesson from the World Cup is that we can be the most secure destination and also the most welcoming, that is a great balance to find. It's something we recently discussed with President Trump directly. It's something I know the administration is interested in building on, and that has great potential for the industry.
1: Yeah, I always saw that. I think it was last week you were there with 14 or 15 other travel leaders with the president in the Oval Office. I think, what, you have a goal of, by 2030, 100 million international visitors. So you know, I'll go this direction with you, because, you know, the luxury sector of travel, Jeff, continues to enjoy strong results. It doesn't matter if you look at the airlines, the hotels, cruise companies, tour operators, even theme parks with the way that they'll upgrade your experience. Curious, what are some of the sectors of travel that, you know, you like to follow most, and are there any key indicators across travel that you keep a regular focus on?
10: Well, there's no doubt the affluent end has carried much of the market. When you look at more the middle market, the lower end of the market, they've pulled back a bit. But the affluent end continues to spend. Now, we got to be clear on what is affluence. I think we instantly think this is millionaires and billionaires. Those who make more than $200,000 a year are 11% of Americans, and yet they account for nearly 30% of all travel spending. So we're not talking, when we talk about affluence, we're not talking about the super wealthy. We're talking about people with discretionary dollars. Those people continue to spend. You see it, as you mentioned, in hotels. You see it with the number of people who want to sit in business class on airplanes and how airplanes are growing their business class nearly a third. So you see travelers spending there. I think the big indicator, though, and what you see that's having such an effect on the industry is what people are spending on experiences. They're not just going to the hotel for the sake of going to the hotel. They're going to the hotel because they're spending gobs of money to go to a concert, because they're spending enormous amount of money to go to a sporting event, right? So it's these experiences, it's these memories that people really want to create. Our industry is providing some of those experiences and memories. In other instances, we're simply helping to facilitate some of those experiences and memories. But I think that is the big shift from pre-pandemic to post-pandemic. If we go back 10 years, people were more likely to spend money on a big new TV, on other personal.
1: But they do want that unique, one-of-a-kind experience or something that other people do not have. And, Jeff, I'm going to just have to hold you right there, because it will not be long before our engineer Bobby is going to take this show into a sponsor's break for us. So we're going to ask you to stay right where you are. We'll extend this conversation. We'll pick up when we come back after this bottom-of-the-hour break. Can you stay with us through the break?
10: Absolutely.
1: Okay, I appreciate that. So,
2: thanks, Jeff.
1: Folks, listen, when Mary and I return for the C Block, our chief travel leader conversation with Jeff Freeman will continue. The destination spotlight is just 20 minutes away. Today it'll be North Carolina. RJ is 10 minutes away with the open road. Today's a preferred travel panel day on the show. That's ahead in hour two. Plus, we have the museum gallery, all that, and so much more still to come. We'll be right back.

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0: SRN News, I'm Mary Rose. 25 years after 9/11, Al-Qaeda is weaker as a centralized organization, but its affiliates remain a serious threat. Correspondent Ron Taylor reports.
1: The group's most active front is Africa's Sahel, where Al-Qaeda-linked JNIM is expanding across Mali and Burkina Faso, with violence spreading toward coastal West Africa. The region accounted for more than half of the world's terrorism-related deaths last year. Al-Qaeda-linked militants are also active in Somalia, while an affiliated network is intensifying attacks in Pakistan. Ron Taylor reporting.
0: 25 years after 9/11, one historian says predictions of American decline have proven wrong. Correspondent Richard Boyd reports.
2: Niall Ferguson argues that the United States remains the world's leading economic and military power. America's share of G7 economic output has grown since 2001, while the shale revolution sharply increased domestic oil and natural gas production. Ferguson says the dollar remains a global safe haven and that America's rivals face even deeper problems, leaving the United States still number one by most measures. Richard Boyd reporting.
0: Diesel prices in the U.S. have hit yet another record, soaring past $6 a gallon on average, as Washington's war with Iran disrupts the world's flow of fuel. The national average of nearly $6.06 is up from $5.85 last week and almost $3.71 from this time last year, according to Motor Club AAA. Higher diesel prices mean more expensive transportation for a long list of everyday goods. That's because diesel is used for many freight and delivery networks. And some businesses have already passed along steeper costs to consumers in the form of added fees. This is SRN News.
3: A lot of towns have a river. Some have two, but nobody has three. Nobody but us. We're Pittsburgh, the city of bridges. 466 bridges, the most in the world. Take that, Venice. We're a Renaissance city that refuses to say die. Might as well say we invented ketchup. But the best thing about this town is the neighborhoods. The best friend or neighbor you ever had lives right down the block. Great people. That's what makes Pittsburgh what it is. And you have a station that gets that. AM 1250, The Answer.
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1: Welcome back, everyone. We hope you're enjoying a nice Saturday across the country. As I shared before the break, we decided to extend today's Chief Travel Leader conversation, and to maximize our time, we're going to get right back to it.
2: We are indeed, Robert. Waiting for us on that show hotline to rejoin today's Chief Travel Leader conversation is Jeff Freeman, the CEO for the U.S. Travel Association. Jeff, I really liked what you just said earlier, that 10 years ago, people were more interested in buying expensive items like fancy TVs, and here we are having a very different conversation about spending money on travel experiences. Anything you want to wrap before we get to the next question?
3: Just say the lasting memory or the lasting result of COVID is the desire to create memories and experiences. It's worked very well for the industry. I think the question becomes, how do we protect that in the long run? Right, the pendulum tends to shift on all of these things. How do we make sure people stick with memory creation, with travel, with experiences for as long as possible? And the easiest way to do that is to make sure we remove frictions from the process. If we have more government shutdowns or we have more air traffic control concerns, that's a great way to push people right back into going into consumer spending or something that seems easier. We've got as easy as possible for them to stick with the travel industry.
1: So after today's broadcast, Mary and I are going to actually head our way down to your area there, Washington, D.C., and then tomorrow we'll be down in Tennessee. We're going to begin the big Let's Go America Tour Pigeon Forge on Monday. We'll broadcast the show live from there next Saturday. So I saw a report just a couple days ago in the U.S. Travel Smart Brief that I know we contribute to from time to time, that the Route 66 Centennial is drawing big travel numbers to that historic stretch of roadway in our country. Are there some other regions of the U.S. you're seeing really good growth currently and you expect the momentum to continue going forward?
3: Well, if you're going to be at Pigeon Forge, I suppose you're going to spend a lot of time next week talking about Dolly.
2: Yes,
1: we will be there on
2: Indeed.
1: Tuesday.
2: Yeah.
3: Everything she did for Tennessee, for the country, for the travel industry. You know, she was a very important player in the travel industry, working with Hersh and Family Entertainment, with Dollywood and other projects, getting ready to open a hotel, I know, in Nashville. So my condolences certainly go out there. Such an important figure for all of us. You know, you mentioned Route 66. You mentioned that area of Tennessee. You know, you talk about an area that's booming from a travel perspective. It has been the Southeast. It has been that area of Tennessee. It's certainly been a destination like Nashville. That's where we've seen tremendous growth, not just in leisure travel, but meetings and conventions as well. I think in general, when you look at what's happening in travel, the country is doing well. We're not seeing like we were 5, 6, 7 years ago. We're not seeing some regions that are really hot and other regions that are really cold. I was just in San Francisco about 2 weeks ago. The market is definitely bouncing back. The convention market there looks very busy in the months and years ahead. So I think we're seeing a good, even increase for the industry across the country. I was in Las Vegas earlier this week while it was a slower summer. Their fall convention calendar looks extremely busy.

0: funds back into the market as soon as possible. That's definitely hurting us in the industry. We've seen about a 25% decline in Canadian travel to the United States. So we've got some underlying...
1: Although I did see big numbers for Maine right now where they're going. I think we agree on the fuel prices, but mm-hmm. That's a tough situation. I realize it's a political situation, but I have to be honest with you. I think that right now the short-term pain we're all paying... If Iran has a nuclear weapon and they use it, whether it's for Israel or wherever, that changes the dynamics. We just talked about 9/11 earlier. So, I mean, nobody likes paying $4 a gallon. Certainly, Mary and I don't. None of them.
2: I think they're paying a little more in California.
1: But, yeah, exactly. In Hawaii. But I mean, that should correct itself, ideally, when that conflict ends.
0: Yeah, what I'm going to say is we've introduced for the traveling public, for the consumer, we've introduced a lot of uncertainty. We've introduced various issues. As I was just with some folk, as I mentioned, in Las Vegas earlier this week, and what they cite as challenges are a decline in Canadian travelers, what's happened with air prices due to a rise in fuel, what they feel from immigration crackdowns. I'm not saying any of these things are the wrong things to be doing. I'm saying all of these things.
1: But they have an impact this week, clearly.
2: Yeah.
0: And that's where we're seeing the biggest challenges for the industry.
1: Yeah. Listen, Jeff, the travel, this is why, because it is such an important part and it is really tethered to so many aspects of our lives. Obviously, when something yings, there's going to be a yang, and that's exactly what we're seeing. But overall, whether we've seen the America 250, the Freedom 250 Grand Prix right there in D.C., what's happened around the country with the World Cup, as Mary said, that sports travel, there's so many positives that are out there. And what we have learned, and we'll leave it here from 9/11, we are a very resilient nation, and I expect nothing but positives. And certainly we'll see what we run into this coming week at Denham Pigeon Forge. But, Jeff, always a good conversation with you when you're on the show with us. I promise you we will make sure that it's a lot sooner.
2: A little more frequent, yeah.
1: But thank you for the extent of time today. We hope you enjoy the weekend, okay?
0: Absolutely, and I would just encourage you, and you just use the word, your listeners, that resilience is key, and we've seen that resilience. It makes the industry stronger. We thank the customer for that resilience, and thank you for your continued support.
1: Well, our best to you, Jeff.
2: Thank you, Jeff. Take care.
0: Thank you.
2: Bye.
1: All right, Jeff Freeman he always brings it, man.
2: He certainly does. Very candid. All right, as we take this show into a sponsor's break in 10 minutes, the latest destination spotlight is on the itinerary. But up next, RJ takes the show mic for today's Open Road. The show returns in 3 minutes.
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1: 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Now, like I said, today we're going to be doing a little bit of an industry update, kind of stepping back from our usual segment. And I have three things worth your time this week. We're going to go ahead and get right into it. So first, in California, now, some of you listening, if you have a classic car at home, you may know that depending on the state you live in, there are different regulations for registering your classic car. And so here in Connecticut and New York area, if your car is 20 years or older, you're exempt from emissions, right? And for broadly most of the country, that is the case. But in California, I think it goes without saying that is not the case. California, they were one of the first states in the union to introduce emissions regulations back in 1961, and they've sort of ran with that ever since. Creating CARB, which is the California Air Resources Board set of emissions, which a couple other states have stuck to. But the real sticking point there is that they're very strict on emissions regulations, right? And specifically, that gets to classic cars. Now, if you've been paying attention to, you know, the classic car industry in the last couple of years, you may know that Jay Leno, who is a friend of the show, he's been on here before, and a really, you know, he's a solid car enthusiast. Obviously, he was host of The Tonight Show for so many years, but that man, he cars come first to him, and he was sponsoring a law which is now passed the California legislature just last week by a vote of 49-4. It has sort of been called Leno's Law, which would essentially reduce or increase, rather, the exemption for classic cars of being able to not pass emissions. So right now, if you're in California, if you have a car older than 1975, you're good to go. But anything newer than 1975 needs to have the original emissions equipment and muffler and everything, which, you know, for some 50-year-old cars at this point, that's a little bit difficult to do. So luckily, this was actually shot down in the legislature last year. Now it has been passed. It is going to Governor Newsom's desk. He has until the end of the month to act. We shall see. But if this passes, that's going to be a huge boost to California car enthusiasts everywhere. And it's nice to see Jay Leno sort of putting his name on that and hopefully getting it passed. Now, so next up, tomorrow, if you're a fan of racing, Formula One, this is sort of a big weekend of the year. They are racing at a brand new track in Spain. This is going to be the first time that the Spanish Grand Prix has been held at a new track in over 45 years. The deal runs through 2035 at the new track called Madryn. And it's about a 5.5-kilometer track, lots of corners, 57 laps. It should be, theoretically on paper, one of the more exciting races of the year. And we'll see how it goes, because this is a pretty exciting F1 championship this year, as Italy's Kimi Antonelli, who's driving for Mercedes-Benz, is currently leading the driver's championship by 66 points over his teammate George Russell. And he stands currently in best position to break the record for youngest world driver's champion this year. He is just 20 years old. The current record is 23 years and 134 days. This record's been standing for 16 years. So we'll see. Obviously, good luck to him, and should be an interesting race tomorrow. Now, the very last thing I want to touch on is probably the worst news of the day, of course, but it's interesting to track. New car prices have crossed the $50,000 mark for the first time ever. Kelley Blue Book reported this year that the average new vehicle transaction price hit $50,089 in August, up 2% year over year, which is actually pretty low comparably, but the first time that it's ever been above 50 grand. And the average sticker price is even higher, $51,852. Incentives are a little bit thinner. Price is down 7% from last year. Largely, it's a mix, however, as SUVs are really, and pickup trucks, which dominate showrooms in the country. Those are the vehicles that are sort of raising that price figure up. But regardless, it is pretty interesting to see. And this might be why the rental counter and the used lot are both a little bit busier than they used to be. If you're shopping before a big family trip, the value right now is a segment or two down from where you would normally look. A couple quick things. Range Rover, they're going electric for the first time in 56 years. The first battery-powered Range Rover opened up for orders just a couple days ago. It's 140 grand, 300 miles, and deliveries will start in the fourth quarter next year. JLR says that they have 60,000 names on the list already before a price was even announced. So that's going to be our industry update for today. So whether you're shopping for a new car or storing something special for the winter or just plotting the next long weekend behind the wheel, it's a good season to be paying attention. So stay right here because coming up next is the Destination Spotlight. This week we're headed to North Carolina. We're going to go ahead and go to break now. But in the meantime, don't go anywhere. Drive on, America.

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1: Foundations of Freedom, a look at America's founding principles and the leaders who shaped our nation.
2: Ronald Reagan understood that preserving liberty required more than defending it. It had to be taught. In his 1989 farewell address, Reagan warned America about the danger of losing its national memory. If we forget what we did, we won't know who we are. Reagan understood that a free nation cannot preserve principles its people no longer understand. Every generation must learn why America's freedoms matter, understand the sacrifices that secured them, and accept the responsibilities that come with self-government. Liberty cannot be simply inherited. It must be intentionally passed from one generation to the next. Because when we fail to teach the meaning of freedom, we eventually lose the will to preserve it. So, are we preparing the next generation merely to inherit liberty, or teaching them why it is worth preserving?
3: Hey, it's Mike Gallagher. 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
11: After today's live show, Robert and I are headed down to Tennessee for the big Let's Go America Tour Pigeon Forge all next week, and that eastern portion of that state borders the western portion of North Carolina. The Tar Heel State was admitted to the Union back in 1789, and here to share more is the Executive Director of Visit North Carolina, Whit Tuttle.
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12: Hey, thanks for having me.
10: Well, great having you here with us today. You know, as a kid who grew up playing golf, I couldn't wait to get to Pinehurst. It first happened for me when I was in college. I loved every minute of it. Right? I really did. There are now 10 different courses, 18-hole courses there. I know there's a 9-hole as well at Pinehurst. And besides being a beautiful part of our nation, it is such a major impact on the travel and tourism to North Carolina, as does NASCAR. I could throw that there as well, doesn't it, Whit?
12: Sure, exactly. And Pinehurst is amazing. You know, it's the home of Donald Ross, greatest golf course designer of all time. And just really fascinating. The 10th one they put out recently is really neat. Sand mines. I love the nine hole too. The cradle, it's neat. If you don't have a lot of time, you get all kinds of golf in Pinehurst.
11: Oh, yeah. So, Whit, since this show is heard across the country in all 50 states, there are certainly people tuned in today who've never been to North Carolina. So let's paint a picture of the variety of the state. Robert and I also really like the Raleigh-Durham-Chapel Hill area, but the beaches and coasts from Wilmington up through Morehead City and the Outer Banks offer a tremendous amount of just absolutely gorgeous coastlines and just so beautiful for travelers. And then there's Charlotte, which is just continuing to grow. I have a lot of family members who are moving there, major financial and economic hub. Talk about the diversity of the state.
12: Yeah, you know, for the longest time, we were known as variety vacation land, and really, you can't beat the variety. At some point in the year, you could play golf and snow ski in the same day in North Carolina. You know, the beaches are incredible, 300 miles of some of the most undeveloped beaches in the country, the Outer Banks. It's a geographical oddity. It's 26 miles out into the ocean, these tiny little barrier islands. You get across the Piedmont, really great areas, little towns like Pinehurst that we talked about, lots of moonshine, great college basketball, things like that.
11: Yes.
12: And then Charlotte, you know, is the second biggest banking city in the U.S., hosting a Titanic exhibit right now, lots of other great stuff there. And then you get in the mountains, it's really special. It's the ancestral home of the Cherokee Indians. We have the Great Smoky Mountains National Park and the Blue Ridge Parkway, and just really fantastic things to see and to do.
10: Let's talk about that because, you know, Mary mentioned, so we're headed to Tennessee after today's show for a big Let's Go America tour, a week of events and live remote all next week from there. We'll be focusing on Pigeon Forge and the Gatlinburg areas, but that's the Great Smoky Mountains. North Carolina shares them with Tennessee. You just mentioned, you know, you share the Blue Ridge Mountains, I think, with six other states as well. So Asheville's a big part of the Blue Ridge Mountain area. How are they doing in their rebound, Whit?
12: Oh, it is. They're really doing fantastic. You know, they've got a huge golf event going on right now, and they will have an amazing event at Biltmore. It's called Lumineer. That's still ongoing. We've really seen them come back just more quickly than we thought. You know, there were a couple areas in Asheville that were really hit hard by the hurricane, but it's such a dynamic group out there. They've just come back. They've actually opened more restaurants than have closed since the hurricane. So there's lots of great things to do. It's just a funky, dynamic, really cool mountain town.
11: I love that area. I love Asheville. So I know that you worked as a reporter in Anchorage back in your previous life. Just a little research on you there, Whit. And then you actually worked in Universal in Orlando. So here you are. And that was like 20 years ago or more. What has kept you in North Carolina personally and professionally? Obviously, professionally, we know. But what do you like about the state?
12: Yeah, so I love the beauty and the diversity. You know, it's natural scenic beauty. One of my favorite places, you go up to the mountains, is a place called Beach Mountain. In fact, they do a thing called the Land of Oz, which was an old theme park from the 70s that's closed, but remnants of it are still there. So it's like they have these Wizard of Oz weekends. There's a place called Tweetsie Railroad that's just like a throwback to the 1950s. And so I just love the beauty, the outdoors. You know, and then the undeveloped beaches. And I was in Florida, so I thought I knew beaches. But boy, you come up here. You know,
10: oh, those Outer Banks, they are beautiful.
11: Yeah, the key is undeveloped. You're right.
10: Well, last question from us today. What do you say? We've been focusing a lot on the America 250 on this program, but most patriotic way to celebrate America in North Carolina. You got about 25 seconds with us.
12: Yeah, so I would go to historic Halifax. That's in northeast North Carolina. And it was decided, the Halifax Resolves, which was the first declaration by an American governmental unit for independence. So it's really why we say we are first in freedom. And it's a historic site there, historic Halifax. And you can see the Halifax Resolves are actually on display as part of our America's 250th. And I think that's about as patriotic as you can get.
10: Well, wait, listen, you nailed it. I love that. So, you know, thank you again for joining us. We hope you have a great rest of your weekend and the variety vacation land. Here we come. Take care, okay?
12: Look forward to seeing you here.
10: Thanks.
11: Thank you. Bye-bye.
10: All right. Well, there goes Whit. The Tar Heel State will be where we put a wrap on Hour 1 today, folks. The website to plan your own travels there is visitnc.com. In about 7 minutes, we will get into Hour 2. That's straight ahead. The hospitality sector of travel will be debated during the Preferred Travel Panel. Oktoberfest, the Museum Gallery in Wyoming. A lot to come over the next 60 minutes before Mary and I leave for Tennessee. Keep those radios locked in. 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
15: News this hour from Town Hall. I'm Mary Rose. The 9/11 Victims Compensation Fund reports an enormous number of people have passed away from toxins at Ground Zero, and thousands of others are sick. Correspondent Laura Winters reports.
16: The 25-year mark has now passed, but the pain and suffering continues as so many first responders, news reporters and cameramen, and Manhattan residents have respiratory illnesses and cancer relating to 9/11 toxins that they inhaled and were exposed to. The numbers are staggering. The 9/11 Victims Compensation Fund says close to 9,000 people have died and close to 60,000 have been diagnosed with cancer. Laura Winters reporting.
15: Friday marked the 25th anniversary of the September 11th attacks. Observances were held all over the country, including the Pentagon.
17: President Donald Trump said on Friday, "We renewed our promise we made that day.
18: Today we renew the sacred oath that we first swore in their names a quarter of a century ago. We will never, ever forget."
17: Defense Secretary Pete Hegseth said 9/11 inspired many to enlist.
19: In the book of Isaiah, Isaiah said, "Here I am, Lord, send me." And in the days, the weeks that followed, millions of Americans said, "Here we are, send us."
17: SRN military analyst Robert McGinnis said some Democratic candidates deny the events even happened.
20: There's a lot of lack of understanding as to what happened on 9/11.
17: Bernie Bennett reporting.
15: President Trump is in Ireland, where he met with leaders ahead of a major golf tournament this weekend. During a meeting with the Irish Prime Minister in Dublin today, he said he would love to see a united Ireland. The president added that he thinks it's going to happen eventually. His remarks came 2 weeks after the new British Prime Minister, Andy Burnham, said in a referendum on Northern Ireland.
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27: 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Aidan going to take the reins for us the entire show today. And we've got a good one for you. This is a conversation about legacy. Interestingly enough, there are some numbers out that could stop you in your tracks. This is concerning who has a legacy plan in place. Well, if that's you, if you don't have one,
1: There's no need to panic. 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But first, before we get started, let me share our phone number with you. It's 800-725-2988. Once again, 800-725-2988. We'll share that several times as we go throughout our show today. The web address is networthadvisorsllc.com. Also a great way to connect with the team. And remember, when you do that, there's no cost, no obligation involved. It's just an initial conversation to get things started. And when we start thinking about retirement, there's so much to think about, wrap your minds around, and having someone by your side to guide you is always a good idea. 800-725-2988. Aiden, how are you today?
2: I'm doing great. How are you, Amy?
1: I'm doing well. Happy to have you along for this conversation today. Boy, is it an important one when we start to think about legacy. Let me share this number with you and our listeners here to begin with. It might stop some people in their tracks, might make them a little shocked, but 56% of Americans have no legacy plan at all. No will, no trust, no power of attorney, nothing. So like I said, if you're among this group, there's no need to panic. But don't put it off any longer, I guess, is what this show is going to be about today. And again, Aiden, so many of these topics we cover here on our show, it's like, yeah, there's urgency if you're getting closer to that date of retirement. But that's why we share the phone numbers so often. Let's get right to this. Why do, and I think this is what intrigues me the most, is we talk about, I guess, wealthier individuals, people who have saved well. Why do so many successful people have no legacy plan whatsoever?
2: Yeah, I do see this a lot. And I think that the number kind of tracks a little bit over half of Americans don't have any legacy plan. That certainly is consistent with the conversations that I seem to be having. And I think the biggest thing that's holding people back from really taking action is just the subject itself is uncomfortable. Nobody likes to think about their own mortality.
1: Yeah.
2: And nobody wants to really address that. So they naturally keep putting it off and don't really take any action. Successful people with no legacy plan, they might think that a big balance in their accounts means that they're covered. Maybe they have some beneficiaries in place, but maybe to them that seems to be really the only thing that needs to be done, which typically isn't the case. There's lots of other considerations as well that wouldn't necessarily be covered in your legacy and estate plan. Simply by having beneficiaries set up, it's a great step. But, you know, having a will and or power of attorney in place is certainly important. And the awareness for this is high. There are many people that will say, I know that I haven't set up a will, and we've been thinking about it. We've just been putting it off. Haven't really you know, gone to an attorney to get this all sorted out. But action is stubbornly low, you know, as you alluded to, less than half of Americans have a legacy plan in place. So whether your balances are big or small, it's certainly important for everyone to have an estate and legacy plan in place, because it's about more than just money. You know, think about if you have minor children that need to be taken care of, or pets, or personal property. All of these things are considered in legacy and estate planning.
1: Yeah, I think as we go throughout this conversation, that awareness over action or versus action is really an overlying theme to keep in mind. Gen X leads the pack here. I'm not sure if you're familiar with those. I think it's like anyone born between 1960. Oh man, I can't remember the dates again. It might be
2: 66 and 80.
1: Yeah. 66 and 80, yes. So Gen X, that's that generation. They're leading the pack with 62% having no legacy planning documents at all. Why do you think that is, Aiden?
2: Yeah, I think that with Gen X, one thing that's unique about Gen X is that they have kind of two different focuses in addition to their career. And that is, one, their aging parents, which is the baby boomer generation, which is the largest generation we have. So there are many baby boomers out there that are requiring care, and perhaps Gen X is helping take care of their parents, but Gen X has their own children as well. So they're just kind of in between those two generations, really, you know, taking care of two at the same time. And they all have busy careers, and this planning gets pushed out. So it doesn't surprise me that Gen X seems to be the generation with the majority having no legacy plan at 62%. But the irony, Amy, is that Gen X has the most at stake if something goes wrong. Gen X accounts for about 26% of the total wealth at about $44 trillion. And in the previous section, I had talked about beneficiaries. Well, who is the beneficiary of the biggest generation, the baby boomers, 51% of the wealth at $85 trillion? There's going to be a massive wealth transfer here in the future. Sure. So not only helping their parents get a legacy plan in place, but eventually all that wealth is going to be in Gen X's basket as well. So it's very critical for Gen X to really address this issue just because of the unique situation that they're in. And that, you know, talking to a financial representative that can point them in the right direction is a great first step.
27: Here today with Aidan Haynes. He is a member of the team here at Net Worth Advisors. He'd love to help you if these are questions you have. You're feeling that squeeze. Maybe you're in that Gen X pack or that generation, and you're one of the 62% having no legacy planning. Maybe you're just one of the overall 56% that don't have anything in place. Again, no reason to panic, but it is reason to take action. 800-725-2988 is that number to reach out. Aidan, what happens to someone's money if they die with no plan? It seems morbid to think about it. Again, it goes back to we don't want to have that conversation. But boy, when you hear this information that you're about to share, it's reason to take action for sure.
2: Yeah, and this happens a lot. There are some very famous examples as well. I believe sure. This actually happened to Prince.
27: Mm-hmm.
2: Humongous estate,
27: that's
2: no
27: a classic
2: estate
27: one.
2: Plan.
27: Yeah.
2: So essentially, if you don't plan your estate during your life, then what will happen is that state intestacy laws. So if you die without a will, it's known as dying intestate. And essentially, that means that the state you live in through the courts will decide who inherits your property instead of you. So you might have some intentions of certain property or certain accounts going to certain people. But without specifying that with a will or beneficiaries during your lifetime, not really having that plan in place, then now a governing body is the one who gets to decide where your property goes and where your wealth goes. And it might not go to the person you had intended to. So courts may appoint guardians for minor children. That's another big one as well. I mentioned that earlier in the segment that a plan in place for minor children is important as well. I'm sure most parents have very specific, people in mind that they would want to take care of their minor children if something happened to them. So by failing to really appoint those people while they are here with us, that could mean that a court decides it. And again, it might not be the person that you intend. And the other thing is that assets can get stuck in probate, which costs time and legal fees. And really, it could just kind of slow down the timeline of settling your estate if it's all going through the courts. Essentially, it all just comes down to having a plan in place, having a conversation, and just addressing that issue. Of course, there's a cost to setting up an estate or otherwise going through probate, but peace of mind knowing that your plan is set up and going to go according to your wishes is priceless. So if this is something you've been thinking about or you just want to really address the first few steps in what to do as far as setting up an estate plan, call Net Worth Advisors LLC today. We would be happy to have a conversation with you. Our phone number is 800-725-2988. That's 800-725-2988.
27: One thing I wanted to get in before we have to take a break, Aidan, and move on to our next topic is these Trump accounts. Some people have maybe heard about these. It's because speaking of minors, you brought that up. This is something that is specifically for kids under the age of 18.
2: Yeah. Yeah. This is something brand new and advisors are still learning about these accounts as well. And it seems like there's a lot of already kind of changes and clarifications that the IRS continues to, release what seems like weekly or monthly at this point. So Trump accounts are a tax deferred investing account for children under 18. Think of it as a retirement account for a minor. So the important thing is that, there is a strict limit of $5,000 per year per child that can be put into these accounts for children born in between 2025 and 2028. You get a free $1,000 head start from the government, which is great as well. And the money can grow over time in S&P 500 funds until the child grows up. Beware that, you know, once the child does turn 18, it is their account. So proper education for your children or grandchildren on what you can and can't do with these accounts and potential tax implications that exist within it will be important to have that conversation before they reach the age of majority.
1: Okay. And for grandparents who want to use this as a legacy tool, that seems like an obvious to me. That'd be a great opportunity for a way to pass on your love to your grandkids.
2: Absolutely. Yes. Grandparents can certainly contribute to a grandchild's Trump account. I would caution grandparents, though, that these accounts are, as far as opening the account, a little bit less flexible than other examples of custodial accounts like 529 plans or a uniform transfer to minor accounts. So typically a guardian, a parent, or an adult sibling would kind of be ahead in the pecking order as far as who can open the account. So grandparents actually, if they want to contribute to this account, whether the parent or guardian is the custodian, they certainly are welcome to do that. But just keep in mind that if there is a parent or guardian that's capable and willing to open the account, it's probably best to coordinate with them. Just as you go to the website, it does have you attest that there is not someone in front of the grandparent that is otherwise capable of opening the account. But as far as contributing to it, it's a great way to contribute to your grandchild's future.
1: Aiden, thank you so much. 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
1: 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We're glad to have you along with us for our show today. We know if you are nearing retirement or if you're in it, you have questions and you probably have concerns from time to time. And sometimes even if you have a plan in place, those will come up from time to time. If you don't have a plan, though, this is where it all begins. And the time is now to connect with the team here at Net Worth Advisors, 800-725-2988. Well, Aiden, in the world of investments, we know there are two approaches. They often dominate the conversation, and that is active and passive investing. We're going to spend some time now on those two approaches. Explain the fundamental differences between active and passive investing strategies.
2: Absolutely. So passive investing is something that probably most people through their working years are used to. So it's simply investing in index funds or ETFs, exchange traded funds, to track target benchmarks. So this would be like in your 401k or your 403b plan. If you have specific funds that maybe you're investing in, passive investing funds are a little bit lower cost typically, which is an important distinction. Whereas active investing would employ money managers making tactical investment decisions. Maybe changing the holdings a little bit more often than you would see in a passive investment strategy. Active investing may also, depending on the strategy, help provide some more potential downside protection, whether that's the nature of the strategy itself or just by the very fact that it is the deck is being shuffled a little bit more, so to speak, in an active investing scenario. And that's why the cost is a little bit higher, because it involves a little bit more overlook, a little bit more change, whereas passive investing is more so just an index fund you purchase into, and there's some balancing within the fund itself, but there's a lot less maintenance, so therefore a lot lower cost. So finding the right approach would depend on your specific retirement goals.
1: Both active and passive approaches have certainly evolved over the years, as most things do. How has technology changed the landscape for both of these, Aiden, these investment strategies, and specifically maybe what innovations are impacting investors today? This is certainly something that pops up, you know, in a lot of conversations relating to these strategies we talk about.
2: Yeah, absolutely. Technological improvements and innovations in the financial planning space have certainly, since I've been involved in the industry, continued to evolve. And some of the software and technology that we're using today, it really helps us manage our family's money in a lot more meaningful way. So whether it's on the advisory side or on the retail side, there's new tools today that make it easier for everyone to invest, whether it is an active investment strategy or a passive investment strategy. And what today's investment options do is blend traditional approaches in ways that weren't possible before. So this would involve, you know, you can go on your phone and check your strategy at any time in real time. You know, if you told that to someone 40 years ago that you'd have the capability to do that in the future, they would say, what do you mean? I check newspaper every
1: kidding.
2: Morning. That's how I know how I'm doing. But
1: that's right.
2: You really have real time access to this information, which just makes people a lot more interested in investing and interested in how they're investing. It looks like a foreign language to you. And maybe you're not sure exactly how you're invested, if you're invested in the right, holdings. And it's just something that you're looking for clarification and direction on. 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
1: Something to always keep in mind is the tax implications on these strategies, Aiden. When we're comparing investment approaches, we do tend to focus on performance and fees. Those are obvious, but taxes can create a significant impact on your bottom line. How do these strategies differ when it comes to tax implications for our retirement investors?
2: Absolutely. So as I kind of described in the previous section, passive investing involves a lot less changing over time compared to that of active investing. So it goes without saying that active investing could have a lot more taxable events involved, more buying, more selling. And what this could really do is have tax implications depending on the type of account it's in. If the money is in a retirement account like an IRA or a 401k or otherwise an account that is considered tax deferred, then an active investment strategy and some of the buying and selling would typically be okay or not necessarily have an impact on your taxes, provided that you're not taking the money out of the account. However, if you have an after-tax brokerage account, you just open an account that's not a retirement account that, you know, is meant for trading, this is where you really have to pay attention to the tax implications. In a taxable account, like a brokerage account, you may have capital gains, interest, and dividends that are all taxable in the year that you receive them. So utilizing certain strategies that money managers use, one is tax loss harvesting, which simply involves taking advantage of market declines to net your investment losses to your investment gains to produce a lower tax bill, or with the intention of producing a lower tax bill. That's one strategy that could be utilized in an active management arrangement. And both of these approaches, of course, can be positioned strategically in different types of accounts. You may not want your taxable non-retirement account to be as actively managed or lots of buying and selling and changes, you might want that type of arrangement for a tax-advantaged account, like a retirement account, so that you don't necessarily have to worry about those differences. So that would be, I would say, the biggest impact that active and passive investing have as it pertains to your taxes on your portfolio.
27: Both of these strategies definitely have their own set of strengths and potential drawbacks. It's been laid out pretty well for us so far by you, Aidan. What key factors should retirees or those nearing retirement focus on when deciding between these investment approaches, which one would work best for them specifically at a certain time, I imagine?
2: Yeah, absolutely. The strategy in the game always changes as you approach retirement. It's very likely that a lot of people that are listening to this that are allocating funds into their company plan, their 401k, their 403b, their 457 account, it's likely you're using a passive income strategy. That's how those are built, because passive investing strategy is typically used in these types of accounts for growth and low cost growth over time. There's not as much maintenance. As you accumulate funds for decades that you're working, that's typically what might be considered the most appropriate for long-term growth. But as retirement approaches, introducing more active management strategies might help protect against downturns, meaning that you're using additional strategies to kind of help cushion your portfolio. Obviously, no money manager or advisor can guarantee against loss in the portfolio, but active management means that you have more tools at your disposal to really make changes that otherwise you would not have the ability to make by investing passively. So most successful strategies incorporate elements of both approaches. So there's not really an approach that's 100% passive or active. I guess you could kind of see it as a lever of one might lean towards the other, but your strategy should adapt to your changing income needs, time horizons, and risk tolerance throughout retirement. So it's important to address those areas, especially as you're getting closer.
27: Again, I want to go back to the taxes really quickly before we have to step aside, but just that tax consideration, bringing that into that decision between active and passive strategies, I imagine that's got to be one of the big ones.
2: Absolutely. And the Net Worth Advisors, we take into account what type of account it is before we really decide or think through what type of strategy that we want to use. And with, like I mentioned, an IRA, a Roth IRA, or otherwise a tax-advantaged account, it's likely that across the board, you're going to see a lot more active management, a lot more kind of changing in those accounts more frequently than you would in a passive strategy, which is probably more advisable in a potential non-tax advantaged account, like a traditional taxable brokerage account. For those particular accounts, capital gains, interest, and dividends all being taxable during the year, that can have a huge impact not only on your taxes, but also your Social Security or possibly even your Medicare premiums. Just all of these areas are connected. And taxes are the centerfold, Amy. That is where your tax situation is going to determine a lot of other areas of your financial planning. So again, if you are wondering, what kind of strategy am I using? Am I using the right strategy? I had a big tax bill last year, and I'm not sure how that happened. Give Net Worth Advisors a call. If you have $500,000 or $1 million or more, we would be happy to have a conversation with you. The number is 800-725-2988. That's 800-725-2988.
27: Definitely the prospect of retirement brings a lot of excitement, but it can bring concern as well for many of you, our listeners. 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
27: Welcome back in to the Net Worth Financial Hour. I'm here today with Aidan Haynes. I'm Amy Sharp. Glad to have you along with us for our show today. Big topic as we're looking at active versus passive investment strategies. What all goes into that? How does it work? How do you determine when it works for you best? How to use it? Tax implications? So much that we've covered to this point. I think it's always good, Aidan, to, you know, bring some, you know, key questions that people need to be thinking about. What key questions, Aidan, should investors ask themselves when determining their optimal investment approach? Before we went to break, you and I were talking, we were sharing with our listeners about how, you know, depending on the time and these both kind of work together, or they just kind of come in at different times. But what do we need to be thinking about when we go about this?
2: Absolutely. From the big picture, time horizon is very important, right? Are you going to be retiring next year? Are you going to be retiring in 5 years, 10 years? Maybe you're already retired. So where you are at a certain point in your life is always the first thing to consider. But there's a lot of kind of sub questions, I guess, within that category. One being, you know, do you need income from your investments? Maybe you have a Social Security, or maybe you're going to have Social Security. Maybe you'll have a pension. Maybe you don't have a pension. Does that mean that you need to leverage your investments for income in retirement? So that's always a good question to ask, is, are you going to need income? And that would lead into the next question, is when are you going to need that income? Do you have, as we like to kind of talk about the bucket approach, you have your growth bucket, you have your income bucket. Do you have funds in the income bucket that are there to generate reliable income in retirement? And when are you going to expect to need that? The other consideration, especially as it pertains to the market, is, can you emotionally withstand market volatility? If the market were to drop 20% or 30% tomorrow, would you still feel confident in your retirement portfolio being able to generate that income you need, but also have the longevity to carry you through the rest of your and or your spouse's life? So what would that look like if the market went down, or if we had 2008 or 2009 happen again? And then, as we kind of alluded to in our previous section, how much of your income will be impacted by taxes? So taxes, it always comes back to taxes, it seems. So that's another consideration as well. How does that affect your Social Security taxes? Or if you do have a pension or an income strategy, what does that tax picture look like?
27: How might someone's investment approach need to evolve as they transition from their working years to retirement? Because changes can happen during retirement, but what does that transition look like as we're accumulating that money versus distributing it?
2: Absolutely. You touched on two of the main phases. There's the accumulation phase. That's the longest phase. That's where you're working possibly 30 or 40 or even more years, where you're accumulating money, you're growing money, you're taking market risk. Eventually, I would say a few years before retirement, leading up to the first few years into retirement, you're in what's called the capital preservation phase. This might be where you consider not taking as much risk or maybe taking some chips off the table. And then that leads into the distribution phase, which is what we had alluded to as far as taking income from your portfolio or taking money out or reaching required minimum distribution age. You would be well within the distribution phase at that point. So as far as the approach and evolution from transitioning to working years to retirement, the strategy changes completely. Your first 40 plus years of investing are relatively simple and hands off. You put money into an account, you put it into potentially an index fund that grows with the market. Not much really maintenance that needs to be done there. But as you approach retirement, it's important to make sure that you're protecting yourself from market downturns that could otherwise change the trajectory of your retirement overall. And the most successful strategies incorporate elements of both approaches that are tailored to specific circumstances. So like I had mentioned with the buckets, you want to make sure that both the income bucket and the growth bucket are healthy and funded, and someone's income bucket might be a lot more full than another person's growth bucket and vice versa. Really, it depends on your situation, but it's all just about finding balance, calibrating your risk, and making sure that both your risk tolerance and your capacity to take risk are communicating with each other and are appropriate for your particular circumstance.
1: Yeah, I think that last point leads right into my next question. You know, rather than viewing active and passive as these competing forces, competing strategies, it seems like we need to look at them or should look at them as complementary pieces of that overall comprehensive plan, that retirement plan. Of course, it's the Net Worth Retirement GPS here at Net Worth Advisors. You know, they're friends, I guess, Aiden, right?
2: I would say so, yeah. They definitely work together. They're not at all opposites. They're just different tools for the job. And combining an active investment strategy with a passive investment strategy is very common, not only for people that are working, but for people that are approaching retirement, the people that we work with that are approaching retirement or are retired. I would say that everyone has some percentage component of passive investing strategy and active investing strategy in their portfolio. Like we talked about, the passive investment strategy typically could contribute to your growth strategy by using some of the various low-cost index funds that are available. That's kind of the name of the game for that 40-year period where you're approaching retirement. But as you get into retirement, I would say that it's more likely that at this point, you're going to want to look at an active investment strategy because that is, as we've talked about, your income strategy or your tax loss harvesting strategy, that strategy that I mentioned in the previous segment. Maybe you have some money that's outside of a retirement account that really needs tax

0: now or 10 years from now. So having a checkup on your portfolio, the same way that you go to a doctor on a frequent basis and have checkups there, is important to really kind of keep things calibrated and keep your portfolio healthy. 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
1: Here today with Aidan Haynes joining us. He is an advisor with the team here at Networth Advisors. You're listening to the Networth Financial Hour. A few minutes left here in our segment. Aidan, I think you talked about a checkup. It's so important for so many aspects of retirement planning. But how is the team here at Networth Advisors, you as an advisor, helping people that walk through the doors here evaluate whether their current investment strategy is optimally positioned for their retirement timeline? It's just like building that overall Networth retirement GPS, I imagine. There's no cookie cutter approach to this.
0: Absolutely. Every plan that we make is customized to the exact needs of the person we're sitting in front of. So we're certainly making sure that we address each area that is important. I would say that the two big ways that we help people evaluate whether their current investment strategy is optimally positioned, the first is stress testing the portfolio. Every portfolio is assigned a risk score, so to speak, between 1 and 100. So you'd be able to compare your portfolio to the market and look at particular big events like 2008 and 2009 financial crisis to see how much you stand to lose if the market were to perform like that again. And a lot of people are shocked to see how much downside risk they have. They didn't realize how much risk they were taking. They just put money in their work plan, and this just, you know, what it's, or maybe they invested it with someone in the past and it's just never really been attended to or changed. And they're shocked to see how much risk they're taking. The other way that we help clients is by putting their portfolio into different analysis that otherwise show with a certain level of confidence the longevity of their money. Given assumptions like spending a certain way, implementing inflation assumptions and growth assumptions into this model, we can reasonably say that the software says there's a certain percentage confidence that your money lasts until whichever age we're kind of using as a marker. So those would be the two biggest ways that I would say that we would calibrate where the portfolio is today, where it's likely heading based on how it's investing, and incorporating the human aspect into it as well. How much you spend each year and how your retirement expects to play out.
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2: Welcome back to the Net Worth Financial Hour. I'm Amy Sharp, joined now by Aidan Haynes, an advisor with the team here at Net Worth Advisors. We like to spend this part of our show going through kind of an old school term, mailbag. I don't know if that's called, you know, that's appropriate anymore, Aidan, but I think, you know, we could call anything, you know, a text, a email, whatever. These questions have come from conversations that have taken place in some capacity here with the team at Net Worth Advisors, and we spend some time sharing those on our show because we really feel there's value, even though we can't share every detail. We can't say names. We can't things like that. It really gives Aidan, anybody who's doing this segment, an opportunity to show how the team here at Net Worth Advisors would work with you to kind of walk through these questions. And we know that a lot of our listeners, you all out there, may be experiencing the same type of thing. So happy to have you along for this segment of the show. It's always great to get different perspective. And I think this will be fun. We've always got great questions from our listeners and also just people that have walked into the doors here at Net Worth Advisors. So here is the first question for you, Aidan. This one says, I'm still quite a few years away from retirement, but I have no idea what my savings target should be. How much might I need to save so I can have a comfortable retirement? And then there's one right there. We're not giving all the details. We don't know what comfortable means to them, right? It's hard to
3: absolutely
2: answer.
3: That's absolutely correct. You know, it's really, the answer is different for everybody. You know, how much might you need to save to have a comfortable retirement? I guess, you know, you kind of hit the nail on the head there. You know, first, you know, one needs to describe, what is a comfortable retirement? What do you expect to do in retirement? Are you going to travel the world, or is it going to be a lot more, you know, relaxed? You know, what do you really expect to kind of, you know, live like in retirement? And, you know, there are, you know, advisors like ourselves that can certainly, you know, kind of help lay the framework for, okay, you know, we have some, you know, assumptions as to what, you know, certain things that are, you know, going to always be there no matter what period of life you're in, like taxes or what healthcare might cost at that certain point. You know, just kind of having and making sure that those items are taken care of course. But I know the question specifically is, you know, several years away from retirement, what should the savings target be? I would say in general, it's best to save as much as you are comfortable with, whether that be through a company plan or a retirement account that you control, or, you know, in a savings account, really, you know, any kind of vehicle or you know, method that you would have to save as much as you're comfortable with. Obviously, you want to focus on the present too, and you don't want to, you know, spread yourself too thin. But at the end of the day, there are, you know, speaking with an advisor, they would be able to use some of their tools and calculations and, you know, kind of using some assumptions, right? Because no one knows what the future holds, you know, with the market or, you know, costs of goods or anything like that. But kind of having an idea of the retirement lifestyle that you plan to live, kind of sharing that, you know, with an advisor, they can certainly kind of give you kind of a projection as to what it might look like if you saved one way compared to another way. But in general, I would say saving as much as you're comfortable with is certainly a good rule of thumb.
2: Yeah, certainly a lot more Saturdays in retirement to spend that money, aren't there?
3: Yes, there are.
2: For sure. Okay, next question for you, Aidan. This one says, are rental properties a good source of income for my retirement?
3: Absolutely. Yeah, that's a great question. You know, I work with many, you know, folks that, that have rental properties, and, you know, at the end of the day, it certainly can be a good source of income. I mean, there's other considerations, with this as well. I mean, one thing that any person who leases property knows is that, you know, it's anything but passive, right? There's a lot of work that goes into it, a lot of time that goes into it. So really, as long as you're willing to, you know, kind of accept what kind of, you know, a commitment and energy that you have to kind of put into, you know, being a landlord or a property manager, you know, I would say that it certainly could be a viable, retirement income source. There are other ways to kind of participate, you know, in that type of area as well without actually, you know, owning the physical building or you know, home, apartment, whatever it might be. But, you know, there are certainly many strategies, and these are ones that we work with, you know, with clients all the time that, you know, both have the, real estate that they obtain rental income from, but also just want to kind of participate in that area, maybe, not physically, but kind of still have participation in that type of income and retirement. And, you know, certainly strategies, that we can help take on. So, you know, really, if you are someone who maybe, you know, owns property or is trying to figure out how this fits into your retirement, income picture, please give us a call here at Net Worth Advisors at 800-725-2988. 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
2: I'm here today with Aidan Haynes, advisor here with the team at Net Worth Advisors. I'm Amy Sharp. 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Here's another question for you, Aidan. This one says, I think I have a pretty good handle on our financial plan for retirement, but I'm worried that I'm missing something. Do you have some sort of retirement to-do list or a checklist to help me make sure that I'm not forgetting to do anything? I love a checklist, Aidan. Please tell me you've got a checklist or something, because I think this is what a lot of people do. They just need to see, and then they can like cross it off. Like, yep, did that. Also did that. I'm good on that.
3: I love a checklist, Amy. I use them for, you know.
2: I had a feeling you did too. Yeah,
3: absolutely. Yeah. Both in my, professional life and my personal life. Great way to keep track of information. Mm-hmm. Great way to make sure you're not forgetting something. And this is a good question too. And you know, kind of is something that many of, you know, the families that I sit with allude to. You know, they're within a few months of retirement and they're thinking, man, what am I forgetting? You know, what haven't I addressed yet? Am I, you know, buttoned up in all of these different areas that really need focus? So as far as a checklist goes, I mean, there are, you know, a million different ways that you can really make a checklist, you know, as pertains to certain areas like, okay, are my expenses all accounted for? Have I figured out my healthcare, you know, or Medicare situation? What are some, more maintenance items that need done? Do I have my will all up to date or my beneficiaries in place? You know, these are just a few examples of things that, you know, one that is approaching retirement is going to want to focus on.
2: Next question for you. This one says, if I'm retiring in the next 5 years or so, is it more important to max out contributions to my retirement accounts, or should I focus more on building up my emergency fund? I like this question because I think a lot of times people get really nervous about, do I have enough in that emergency fund? And, you know, that of course is changing as inflation changes.
3: Absolutely. This is a great question. And of course, the emergency fund is very important. And many financial professionals will tell you that, you know, having an emergency fund in place is critical, really, you know, oftentimes before you consider many other things. You know, it would depend on the situation, of course, as it seems to be the theme here with, you know, many of these questions. There's really no black or white answer to any particular, you know, question. But, you know, just some things to think about are that, you know, one, you know, what emergency fund exists already? You know, what do you live on each month? What does your emergency fund typically look like, or what would look like an adequate emergency fund? As I stated, you know, previously in the segment to one of our different questions, it's important to, otherwise kind of have accounted for, what your retirement lifestyle is going to be in the first place, how you plan to live. That is the first question that kind of answers what should your emergency fund be. I talk to a lot of people that ask, okay, you know, should I, you know, I have a mortgage that I'm paying down. Should I pay that down before I retire, or should I, you know, invest that those funds instead? Obviously, you know, there's a lot of different, you know, metrics that might, you know, make an advisor recommend one way or the other. But, you know, at the end of the day, you know, working with a financial advisor to determine if your emergency fund is adequate and if you have the room to, you know, contribute potentially more down the stretch, you know, within these last 5 years until you retire, is certainly some critical analysis to have done. And when you get within those 5 years, that's what we call, you know, kind of like the red zone, right? You know, you think of sports, you're in the red zone, you're close to scoring points. So in this case, you know, retirement being the end zone. So at the end of the day, you know, is your emergency fund adequate? Are your contributions adequate? What decisions should you make about your portfolio as you're approaching retirement? 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
4: 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All statements and opinions expressed are based upon information considered reliable, although it should not be relied upon as such. Any statements or opinions are subject to change without notice. Information presented is for educational purposes only and does not intend to make an offer or solicitation for the sale or purchase of any specific securities, investments, or investment strategies. Investments involve risk and, unless otherwise stated, are not guaranteed. Information expressed does not take into account your specific situation or objectives and is not intended as recommendations appropriate for any individual. Listeners are encouraged to seek advice from a qualified tax, legal, or investment advisor to determine whether any information presented may be suitable for their specific situation. Past performance is not indicative of future performance. 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
7: This is Gary Bauer in Washington, D.C. with your end of day report sponsored by American Values. Religious liberty is a fundamental right guaranteed by the First Amendment. That right was under severe attack during the Obama years. Incredibly, that administration actually tried to force Catholic nuns to pay for abortions. Christian bakers, florists, photographers, and others were subjected to all kinds of harassment. The government actually threatened their livelihoods because they wouldn't participate in same-sex weddings. In his first term, Donald Trump stopped these attacks on religious liberty, but the Biden-Harris administration put religious liberty in its crosshairs once again. Biden left God out of his National Day of Prayer proclamation and Thanksgiving proclamation. He even left Jesus out of his Easter proclamation. This was deliberate hostility to Christianity, and that hostility spilled over into public policy. They forced taxpayers to subsidize abortion. They tried to require Christian doctors to perform sex change operations. Christian colleges were ordered to allow biological men who claimed to be women to live in women's dorms and use their bathrooms. The new Trump-Vance administration is fighting these attacks on our faith, but the radical secular left isn't giving up. Help us defend religious liberty. 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
10: News this hour from Town Hall. I'm Mary Rose. A new front line in the Middle East after Saudi Arabia says it was forced to shut down a major pipeline after it was attacked by Houthi drones. Bernie Bennett reports.
11: The Houthis made their biggest territorial gains in years along the Bab el-Mandab Strait, one of the world's key shipping lanes. This represents the ongoing threat to global energy security and international commerce posed by regional instability. Saudi Arabia said it had shut down the east-west pipeline after it was attacked the day before. The Saudi Ministry of Energy called the shutdown, quote, a precautionary measure. Under President Trump's foreign policy, rogue regimes and foreign militants faced clear, uncompromising deterrence, ensuring American energy interests and key global shipping lanes were forcefully protected. Bernie Bennett reporting.
10: Diesel prices are hitting record highs at a bad time for many U.S. farmers. People like this man in Forest City, Missouri.
12: We have to harvest. We have to run the machines. We have to use the diesel. So bottom line is it cuts into our bottom line. Things are already tight with input prices on the front end when we plant and everything is going way up. Chemical, fertilizer. But now you add the fuel in, it hurts during the harvest.
10: Jason Kurtz says $6 for diesel does not help when farmers like himself are already squeezed by rising costs. Newly declassified briefings show clear warnings to U.S. presidents before the 9/11 attacks. The documents are mainly from the daily intelligence briefings for former Presidents Clinton and George W. Bush. Both were warned. Osama bin Laden was plotting to attack the U.S. using hijacked passenger jets. The Trump administration released the documents on the 25th anniversary of the terror attacks. More on these stories at townhall.com.
13: The midterms are almost here, and Republicans could be in deep trouble. Polls show Democrats leading in key races. Tonight, Rob Finnerty on Newsmax reveals the growing threat from the DSA and the radical left. With less than 60 days to go, Finnerty says it's time for the GOP to hit the panic button. The House may go, and control of the Senate is up for grabs. Gas prices, mortgage rates, health care, and out-of-control national debt. Americans are angry, and the progressive left wants total control of Congress. Tallarico, El Sayed, AOC, Bernie Sanders. Finnerty reveals President Trump's secret plan to fight back and what you can do to help him. Don't miss Finnerty tonight at 8 p.m. Eastern on Newsmax. 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It takes just minutes. 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
10: Police say five people have died and 40 others were injured after a Dutch tour bus crash in eastern Switzerland.
14: The bus carrying 45 people slammed into a roadside crash barrier and overturned on Thursday afternoon between the Swiss villages of Susch and Vernez. Three people remain in serious condition at the hospital. Prosecutors and police are investigating the incident, though no other vehicles are believed to be involved. OED, the travel agency behind the trip, expressed shock and devastation, while Swiss President Guy Parmelin has vowed a thorough investigation. Images show crews cutting into the overturned bus with power saws. I'm Charles Deledesma.
10: New research suggests the active ingredient in GLP-1 weight loss drugs may do more than help shed pounds. A study in healthy mice found that it helps improve memory and blood sugar. Breaking news at townhall.com. The Nashville airport will soon be named for entertainer Dolly Parton.
15: Parton, who passed away 2 weeks ago, has previously declined such honors. The state-controlled Metropolitan Nashville Airport Authority has unanimously approved a motion to begin the renaming process. While the process could take a year or more, the change would make Parton the first woman whose name adorns one of America's 50 busiest airports. I'm Lisa Dwyer.
10: American wallets are taking a hit as inflation rises faster than wages. Data released Friday by the U.S. Bureau of Labor Statistics shows consumer prices rose 3.4% in August from a year ago. Meanwhile, a separate VLS report says average hourly earnings rose just 3.1% over the same time. More on these stories at townhall.com.
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0: 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So much to get to between now and the close of the program. Buckle up, it's going to be an exciting ride. The Los Angeles chapter of the Democratic Socialists of America has officially endorsed L.A. Mayor Karen Bass's opponent for mayor. Will Bass denounce the DSA? Treasury Secretary Scott Bessent says in 2 years, the Strait of Hormuz will be completely bypassed, utterly irrelevant. Trump's oil deal with Venezuela poses a threat to the economy of Canada. The Los Angeles Police Department, under pressure, reduced the number of traffic stops because a disproportionate number of the stops were of black and Hispanic drivers. You know, racism. And the unintended consequences have been all too predictable. Connecticut Senator Chris Murphy claims, quote, immigrants and undocumented immigrants, close quote, commit crimes at lower rates than people born here. This is flat out false because what he did is deceitfully combine legal immigrants with illegal aliens. Abdul El Sayed's tweets about 9/11 that he deleted have been made public, and they are not good. In an interview with Stephen Miller, a CNN host referred to illegal aliens as undocumented. Bad move. New York Mayor Mamdani releases the city's racial equity plan to address, quote, racial disparities, close quote, in areas like employment, imprisonment, and education. Not quite sure what that has to do with affordability, but what do I know? All of this and more, 888-971-7243, 888-971-SAGE. I want to talk about a hearing in illegal immigration and what the Senator Chris Murphy said about the crime level committed by illegal aliens and legal aliens, legal immigrants, in just a second. But first, quick story. This past weekend, I'm at the car wash. And I sit next to this guy, and he says, thank you so much for recommending the movie Pressure. I don't think I told this story. If I did, you're hearing it again. Thank you for recommending the movie Pressure. Really, really was quite good. And I would not have seen it had I not heard you mention it on your show. Thank you for that. I said, well, thank you so much. I thoroughly enjoyed the movie. By the way, what's your name? He said, my name is Paul. He said, what's yours? I said, didn't you just tell me that you heard me recommend this movie on my show? He goes, yeah, I did. I don't listen to your show. I was in the car with a buddy of mine who does. That's when I heard it. But I've forgotten what your name was. Sometimes the road gets weary. Now, let me just mention this, because I hear this a lot from people on the left. You know, illegal aliens, or immigrants, they say, commit crime at lower rates than do people born in America. And it's half true. Legal immigrants commit crime at far lower levels than do people born here, probably because they don't want to be deported, they don't want to lose their legal status, and they did it the right way, and they have a great deal of appreciation for the country. I suspect those are the reasons. But that's not true of illegal aliens. Here is what the senator said, number 56.
2: The reality is, and I know that Trump and his supporters don't want to hear this, is that immigrants to this country and undocumented immigrants commit crimes at lower rates than people who are born here in the United States.
0: Okay, now that's just horse bleep. This was said on BS Now. And the host is nodding his head like a bobblehead and said, yes, it's true. Let's hear it one more time.
2: The reality is, and I know that Trump and his supporters don't want to hear this, is that immigrants to this country and undocumented immigrants commit crimes at lower rates than people who are born here in the United States.
0: Praise the Lord. True. It's true. Now, John Lott, among other people, have done a lot of work on this. And he wrote a piece not long ago, just a few days ago. Headline, New Data Reveals the Horrific Truth About Illegal Immigrant Crime. It's in the New York Post. You can look it up yourself. First paragraph addresses the claim made by Senator Chris Murphy. Quote, activists claims
25: that illegal aliens commit crimes at lower rates than native-born Americans may appear convincing. But new data from New York State shows that those here illegally commit crimes at a rate more than 3 times higher than that of legal residents. And it's costing us billions. He says, it's true if you lump all immigrants together, which is what Chris Murphy just did, then you get that number that Chris Murphy was talking about. Legal immigrants commit crimes at very low rates. Quote, so combining their crime data with that of illegal immigrants masks the latter's higher criminal activity, end of quote, says John Law. And he's looking at just one state, New York. Of all the people behind bars in New York, roughly 50,000 people, there are at least 7,000 illegal aliens. So they make up 14% of New York's total inmate population. And this is likely underestimated because the state does not actively identify immigration status. So it's probably undercounted. So they are dramatically overrepresented when you look at the percentage of illegal aliens in the overrepresented when you look at the percentage of people living in New York and the crime committed by people living in New York born there. So it's completely untrue. And keep in mind, most states don't keep records at all because they don't want to keep records. And the figure probably is underestimated because the figure excludes the 2 million so-called gotaways across the border without being caught. So it likely understates their criminal histories, since countries like Venezuela, for example, refuse to share background information. So it's not surprising that violent crime surged by a record 59% during Biden's 4 years in office. Why would that be the case? Because he opened the borders, a bunch of illegal aliens came in, and a bunch of illegal aliens committed crimes. It is just flat out not true unless you combine illegal alien crime rate with that of legal immigrant crime rate, which is what Chris Murphy did. This brings us to the gentleman whose daughter was permanently disabled after an illegal alien with a commercial driver's license plowed into him and his family. Number 61.
1: How is that okay? How are you guys not fighting for this? Right here, how are you guys not fighting for this? I reject your guys' sympathy, to be honest with you. There's no way you guys are sorry. Not one of you guys have ever called me. Not one of you guys have ever reached out to me. Not one of you guys have ever sat there and seen me in the hallways and said, hey, sorry about your daughter. You guys do it right here while you guys are grandstanding on top of your soapbox. This is when you guys care. Right here inside this room is the only time you guys care. I've never received anything from anybody over here at all regarding my daughter or my family or anything. Hey, Mr. Coleman, your guys' Delilah Law, I want to help you revise it so that we were interested inside of it. Nothing. You guys have no pathway to anything. You guys want to sit there and talk about the pathway to citizenship? There is a pathway. It's not jump the fence and apply. That's not the way it goes. There's a process to get it done. You don't just do that. I can't just go over there and go sit down inside one of those seats and become a Democrat. Oh, you know what? I probably could. I honestly probably could. So I'm not even going to say that. But I can't go inside a hospital and become a doctor just because I want to and go put on a coat and come to work. It's getting ridiculous the way things are going now. It honestly is. It makes no sense at all. Sanctuary cities allow so much to be done that it's almost like the parents not there to take care of the household and everybody's running around and doing what they want to do. And it sucks. It honestly does. You guys sit there and you guys talk about ICE invading cities and doing this and doing that. I agree with Mr. Jordan, that if the state sat there and told them, come pick up the person, it would take one or two people to go do it. Instead, they got to send an army out there because now they have to look for them. And then since it's a sanctuary state, you got people sitting there abusing the ICE officers that are out there. I have a whole statement right here that I was going to read to you guys, but just listening to you guys, none of this is relevant anymore because you guys just changed so much. It makes no sense at all. My daughter doesn't deserve this. She didn't ask for any of this. The people that jumped the fence did, though. They knew exactly what they were doing. They still chose to move forward in that direction. And every day something's happening to somebody. And it is your guys' fault. I hold each and every one of you responsible for it. and I always will.
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4: Foundations of Freedom. A look at America's founding principles and the leaders who shaped our nation.
25: Ronald Reagan understood that preserving liberty required more than defending it. It had to be taught. In his 1989 farewell address, Reagan warned America about the danger of losing its national memory. If we forget what we did, we won't know who we are. Reagan understood that a free nation cannot preserve principles its people no longer understand. Every generation must learn why America's freedoms matter, understand the sacrifices that secured them, and accept the responsibilities that come with self-government. Liberty cannot be simply inherited. It must be intentionally passed from one generation to the next. Because when we fail to teach the meaning of freedom, we eventually lose the will to preserve it. So, are we preparing the next generation merely to inherit liberty, or teaching them why it is worth preserving?
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25: 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We've been talking about Senator Chris Murphy falsely claiming that the crime rate of, quote, immigrants and undocumented immigrants is lower than that of the rate committed by people who are born here. That is only true when you mush together legal immigrants with illegal aliens, which is what he did. In 2010, Obama's DHS Secretary, Janet Napolitano, bragged about the number of people that were being arrested, jailed, and deported. Nobody referred to ICE then as fascists. Number 62.
7: We are here today to announce our progress on immigration enforcement over the past year. Immigration and Customs Enforcement has indeed, as the Assistant Secretary said, broken a number of records. First, in fiscal year 2010, ICE removed more than 392,000 illegal aliens, the most removals in our, or the highest number of removals in our nation's history, and over 23,000 more than fiscal year 2008. One half of these removals, more than 195,000, were convicted criminal aliens. That is itself another record. That, to give you some context, is 70% more criminal aliens than were removed by the previous administration in fiscal year 2008. ICE has significantly increased the audits of employers and the prosecutions of employers who repeatedly and egregiously hire illegal workers. Since January of 2009, ICE has audited more than 3,200 employers suspected of hiring illegal labor. It has debarred 225 companies and individuals, meaning they cannot participate in federal contracts, and it has imposed approximately $50 million in financial sanctions. This is, by way of, again, context, more than the total amount of audits and debarments during the entire previous administration. Now, of course, none of this could have happened without our state and local law enforcement partners and our dedicated ICE employees. And we're going to be able to do even more because Congress recently passed, in a bipartisan way, a $600 million supplemental had first been proposed by President Obama, and that will allow us to add more Border Patrol, more ICE investigators, more K-9 teams, more equipment.
25: So she bragged about the ability to, going forward, hire more fascists. She also talked about the cooperation she received from state and local. Tom Holman, however, describing the obstacles ICE is facing with Democrats, in particular, people like Zohran Mamdani, number 58.
9: The whole code's lying, stone cold lie. This past year, over 13,000 detainers weren't honored. So she says she cares about, you know, working with ICE on criminal alien public safety threats. 13,000 detainers that weren't honored. And also, she just signed legislation that says local law enforcement can't work with us. She ended the 287G programs, and she no longer allows us to rent beds from local sheriffs. So these, the 2,200 aliens we arrested, many of them we moved out of state immediately because we don't have a bed here in the state. And finally, I'll tell her this. Listen to your own sheriffs. You got 15 sheriffs in the state suing you over this legislation that you just signed. These are career law enforcement officers that know their community better than she does. And she says, this is about local law enforcement doing local, keeping their neighborhood safe. 15 of our own sheriffs are suing her because they're saying this is more. This makes communities less safe. Yeah. As far as Mamdani, look, I'm an equal opportunity deporter. I don't care where you're from. I don't care what country you're from. If you got an order of removal issued by an immigration judge, you're going to go home.
25: This CNN reporter made the mistake of referring to illegal aliens as undocumented while talking to Stephen Miller. Number 60.
11: Homeland Security Secretary Kristi Noem posted a stunning allegation saying that an undocumented migrant sent a letter threatening to kill the president, promising to self-deport after the assassination. CNN reporting shows that investigators believe the migrant was set up. It was a victim of a setup. What is the administration going to do now? And this is an undocumented immigrant. I do want to note that. But this was someone who came forward, was a victim of a crime, and now law enforcement believes he was set up. Go ahead.
12: Well, I want to clarify what you mean, so we're talking about the same thing. Are you saying this immigrant was here illegally?
11: Yes, but I am, and that's why I said that. I clarified
12: well,
11: that.
12: You said undocumented, and I wasn't clear what that means. I'm assuming they have a fake ID. I'm assuming they have a fixed
11: okay,
12: social security number.
11: That's neither here nor
12: I'm
11: there. That's getting away from the question, Stephen. I want this to be, and call me naive, a good faith discussion about what's happening right
12: but
11: now.
12: When we use language that's designed to obscure the truth, that's not good faith.
11: Right,
12: an illegal alien is an illegal alien. They're not an undocumented migrant.
11: Okay, that's fine. That's
12: so,
11: another
12: look,
11: discussion we
12: will,
11: for another day.
12: I don't know the details of the assassination threat.
11: Okay.
12: All I can say, based on what you're telling me, is there's an illegal alien in our country who's making menacing threats. Regardless of the facts or circumstances, we don't want him here. We're going to get to the bottom of it, and I would gladly come back on
11: they
12: when I have more information
11: up.
12: To share
11: They were
12: with
11: set
12: you.
11: Up, just to be clear. But quickly,
12: so
11: where is the White House on habeas corpus?
12: The was treated unfairly. Yes, I'm sure the illegal alien was treated very unfairly.
11: Okay. Where is the White House on
25: This term, undocumented, as I've said many times, appears nowhere in the U.S. Code. Nowhere. The correct term for somebody in the country illegally is an illegal alien. There are legal aliens. There are resident aliens. It's a gender-neutral, ethnicity-neutral, religious-neutral term. But there's no term whatsoever called undocumented. It's what the left does in order to take away the fact that people have entered the country by breaking our law, to humanize them, to soften it, to make the case for amnesty, because that's the objective. That's why Biden allowed all these people in. His expectation is that sooner or later, after they've integrated themselves in the community and they become very sympathetic, there'll be pressure on Republicans to do what Ronald Reagan did in 1986 and do amnesty, which later on he said he regretted, as did his AG, because two things were promised, that the border would be secured and that employers who knowingly hire illegal aliens would be punished severely. They were not. And by the way, twice as many illegal aliens applied as they said there were in the country. I'm Larry Elder.
13: We all hear.
10: With SRN News, I'm Mary Rose. A new front line in the Middle East after Saudi Arabia says it was forced to shut down a major pipeline after it was attacked by Houthi drones. Bernie Bennett reports.
14: The Houthis made their biggest territorial gains in years along the Bab el-Mandab Strait, one of the world's key shipping lanes. This represents the ongoing threat to global energy security and international commerce posed by regional instability. Saudi Arabia said it had shut down the east-west pipeline after it was attacked the day before. The Saudi Ministry of Energy called the shutdown, quote, a precautionary measure. Under President Trump's foreign policy, rogue regimes and foreign militants faced clear, uncompromising deterrence, ensuring American energy interests and key global shipping lanes were forcefully protected. Bernie Bennett reporting.
10: Diesel prices are hitting record highs at a bad time for many U.S. farmers. People like this man in Forest City, Missouri.
15: We have to harvest. We have to run the machines. We have to use the diesel. So bottom line is it cuts into our bottom line. Things are already tight with input prices on the front end when we plant and everything is going way up. Chemical, fertilizer. But now you add the fuel in, it hurts during the harvest.
10: Jason Kurt says $6 for diesel does not help when farmers like himself are already squeezed by rising costs. Newly declassified briefings show clear warnings to U.S. presidents before the 9/11 attacks. The documents are mainly from the daily intelligence briefings for former Presidents Clinton and George W. Bush, where both were warned Osama bin Laden was plotting to attack the U.S. using hijacked passenger jets. The Trump administration released the documents on the 25th anniversary of the terror attacks. This is SRN News.
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25: 888-971-SAGE, 888-971-7243, Larry Elder, Salem News Channel. So much to get to between now and the close of the program. By the way, there was an anti-socialism resolution introduced on the House floor. We talked about it yesterday. And only a handful of Democrats supported it. The rest of them, well, they refused to condemn socialism. That's coming up. Now, I want to play this one more time. It's a collection of Democrats, in their own words, talking about how bad illegal immigration is and what should be done about it. This wasn't all that long ago. They all sounded like you-know-who, 45, 47. Play number 63.
27: Those who enter the country illegally and those who employ them disrespect the rule of law, and they are showing disregard for those who are following the law.
28: All Americans, not only in the states most heavily affected, but in every place in this country, are rightly disturbed by the large numbers of illegal aliens entering our country. The jobs they hold might otherwise be held by citizens or legal immigrants. The public service they use impose burdens on our taxpayers.
29: I think we can enforce our borders. I think we should enforce our borders.
30: If making it easy to be an illegal alien isn't enough, how about offering a reward for being an illegal immigrant? No sane country would do that, right?
31: Got a couple of different issues. We're talking about, do we have a commitment to secure the border? Yes. What are the options that we have available to us? Let's make sure they work. because we do, while we need to address the issue of immigration and the challenge we have of undocumented people in our country, we certainly don't want any more coming in.
27: In approaching immigration reform, I believe we must enact tough, practical reforms that ensure and promote the legal and orderly entry of immigrants into our country.
0: People who enter the United States without our permission are illegal aliens, and illegal aliens should not be treated the same as people who entered the U.S. legally.
29: To have a situation where 40% of the babies born on Medicaid in California today are born of illegal immigrants creates a very real problem for the state, which is in deficit.
27: Look, of course you can enforce the borders.
29: Let me finish.
27: I agree.
29: To have 17% of our prison population at a cost of $300 million a year, the illegal immigrants who come here and commit felonies. That's not what this nation is all about.
31: Do we have a commitment to secure the border? Yes. What are the options that we have available to us? Let's make sure they work.
27: Yeah, we all agree on the need to better secure the border and to punish employers who choose to hire illegal immigrants.
28: That's why our administration has moved aggressively to secure our borders more by hiring a record number of new border guards, by deporting twice as many criminal aliens as ever before.
1: And the Commission sees no justification to the continued entry of unskilled foreign workers unless the rationale for their admission otherwise serves a significant national interest.
2: But at the same time, along with that, we have to beef up the border. So we there's some point at which you say, now you're here, and these are the people that are here, and these are the other people that aren't here, because otherwise you have people who are legally trying to get in and they're on waiting lists to get in, and then other people are getting in illegally. It doesn't make any sense.
30: No sane country would do that, right?

0: and at the workplace.
1: All illegal aliens present in the United States on the date of enactment of our bill must quickly register their presence with the United States government or face imminent deportation.
0: That means a workable, mandatory system that employers must use to verify the legality of their workers.
2: We will try to do more to speed the deportation of illegal aliens who are arrested for crimes, to better identify illegal aliens in the workplace, as recommended by the commission headed by former Congresswoman Barbara Jordan.
3: I urge the Congress to adopt tough policies needed to verify employment authorization.
1: When we use phrases like undocumented workers, we convey a message to the American people that their government is not serious about combating illegal immigration. If you don't think it's illegal, you're not going to say it. I think it is illegal and wrong.
4: If you break our laws by entering this country without permission and give birth to a child, we reward that child with U.S. citizenship and guarantee a full access to all public and social services this society provides. And that's a lot of services. Is it any wonder that two-thirds of the babies born at taxpayer expense at country, county-run hospitals in Los Angeles are born to illegal alien mothers?
0: So, that's why we need to start by giving agencies charged with border security new technology, new facilities, and more people to stop, process, and deport illegal immigrants.
5: Well, certainly.
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1: The communist, socialist, terrorist-loving, molly-coddling mayor of New York City is being sued. 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
1: 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Here's the rest of this Republican montage on immigration, illegal immigration.
2: Don't want any more coming in.
3: A biometric-based employer verification system with tough enforcement and auditing is necessary to significantly diminish the job magnet that attracts illegal aliens to the United States.
4: By cracking down on illegal hiring, by barring welfare benefits to illegal aliens.
5: We also need to crack down on employers that are hiring illegal immigrants. One of the things that's happening, and I've talked to people in towns in our state where this is happening, is that it almost creates a shadow workforce where employers are illegally employing these people. They are sadly willing to take jobs that are more unsafe for less wages, and then it hurts our other workers that are here in this country. So bringing this out of the shadows and making clear who's legal and who's not legal, beefing up the border security is where we need to head.
6: Right now, we've got millions of illegal immigrants who live and work here without knowing their identity or background.
4: But we are also a nation of laws. It is wrong and ultimately self-defeating for a nation of immigrants to permit the kind of abuse of our immigration laws we have seen in recent years, and we must do more to stop.
7: When immigrants are less well-educated and less skilled, they may pose economic hardships for the most vulnerable of Americans, particularly those who are unemployed or underemployed.
6: We simply cannot allow people to pour into the United States undetected, undocumented, unchecked, and circumventing the line of people who are waiting patiently, diligently, and lawfully to become immigrants in this country. Let me repeat, we need strong border security at the borders.
4: We are also a nation of laws.
2: I think we can enforce our borders. I think we should enforce our borders.
1: Two of those speaking, of course, were Bill Clinton and Barack Obama. Did they say one word about the millions of illegal aliens that crossed the border during the Biden administration? One word. And notice Chuck Schumer used the term illegal alien. If you don't use the correct term, that means you're not serious, which is why Stephen Miller said what he said to the CNN host. James is in Louisville, Kentucky. James, you're on the Larry Elder Show. Thank you so much for calling.
8: Hello, Larry. Hey, that's exactly the point I'm calling in to make. You know, per Title 8 United States Code 13, Section 13, 24 to 25 and 26, it defines for all of America to use the term illegal alien. So when I hear you or Hugh Hewitt or any other Salem radio host playing tennis, and by that I mean commit a unforced error and on your own accord use the term illegal immigrant.
1: You've never heard Larry Elder use the term illegal immigrant, unless I'm reading an article. I've always referred to them as illegal aliens.
8: And I urge you to chastise your colleagues, and it should be like nails on a chalkboard when you hear that term, because when somebody else uses it, you know they're trying to pull the wool over your eyes, okay?
1: No question about it.
8: You need to call out people when they use those improper terms, undocumented worker and illegal immigrant.
1: Yep, you're absolutely right, James. All I'm saying is Elder is not guilty of this crime. I never use the term illegal immigrant except when I'm reading something somebody else said. They're illegal aliens.
8: It's the Marxist name game. They change the terms to influence, because immigrant implies, as your legal lawyer, you know this,
1: right,
8: implies legalness. It
1: right.
8: is not what they are. They are illegal aliens, and America needs to call out your neighbor, your coworker, your family member, anybody that you hear talking in line at
1: right.
8: the grocery store, and tell them what's what.
1: And James, shoplifters are undocumented undocumented shoppers.
8: Yeah, there you go.
1: Thanks, James. Appreciate the call. Let's hear it, Stephen Miller again, number 60.
9: Homeland Security Secretary Kristi Noem posted a stunning allegation saying that an undocumented migrant sent a letter threatening to kill the president, promising to self-deport after the assassination. CNN reporting shows that investigators believe the migrant was set up, was a victim of a setup. What is the administration going to do now? And this is an undocumented immigrant. I do want to note that, but this was someone who came forward, was a victim of a crime, and now law enforcement believes he was set up. Go ahead.
10: Well, I want to clarify what you mean, so we're talking about the same thing. Are you saying this immigrant was here illegally?
9: Yes, but I am, and that's why I said that. I clarified
10: well,
9: that.
10: You said undocumented, and I wasn't clear what that means. I'm assuming they have a fake ID. I'm assuming they have a fake social security number.
9: That's neither here nor there. That's getting away from the question, Stephen. I want this to be, and call me naive, a good faith discussion about what's happening right
10: but
9: now.
10: When we use language that's designed to obscure the truth, that's not good faith.
9: All right,
10: an illegal alien
9: is
10: an illegal alien. They're not an undocumented migrant.
9: Okay, that's fine.
10: I don't know the details of the assassination threat.
9: Okay.
10: All I can say, based on what you're telling me, is there's an illegal alien in our country who's making menacing threats. Regardless of the facts or circumstances, we don't want him here. We're going to get to the bottom of it, and I would gladly come back on when I have more information to share with you.
9: They were set up, just to be clear. But quickly, where is the White House on habeas corpus?
10: You're saying the illegal alien was treated unfairly. Yes, I'm sure the illegal alien was treated very unfairly.
9: Okay. Where is the White House on rebuttal?
1: And notice she said, I want to have a good faith conversation with you. So when you say things like illegal immigrant or undocumented immigrant, it's not a good faith conversation to say, excuse me, what are you talking about? The correct term is illegal alien. Well, I want to have a good faith conversation with you. I used to have a Twitter relationship with Jake Tapper of CNN. And it was civil at first. And then I jumped on him for using the term undocumented. And he got cheesed off and ended our brief Twitter relationship. I wrote a piece about this one time. I quoted the head of the Hispanic Journalists Association. And she said, well, when you use language, language changes how people think. That's exactly the point. And the term is illegal alien, not illegal immigrant, certainly not undocumented immigrant or undocumented migrant, which is what she said in her conversation with Stephen Miller. It's illegal alien. And you saw that montage. A number of these Democrat politicians use the term illegal alien, which is now perceived as a racist term. One of them even said, when you don't call them what they are, illegal aliens, it means you're not serious, said then Chuck Schumer. When it comes to supplements, two things matter most.
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1: Ronald Reagan understood that preserving liberty required more than defending it. It had to be taught. In his 1989 farewell address, Reagan warned America about the danger of losing its national memory. If we forget what we did, we won't know who we are. Reagan understood that a free nation cannot preserve principles its people no longer understand. 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
1: 888-971-SAGE, 888-971-7243. I am Larry Elder. We are Salem News Channel. The L.A. chapter of the Democrat Socialists of America has officially endorsed L.A. Mayor Karen Bass's opponent. Well, Bass denounced the DSA so far. She's issued no statement whatsoever. What's she going to do? Trash them? Run the risk of these so-called young progressives going after her? What's she going to do? Same dilemma that these Democrats are in renouncing Hassan Piker. Only a handful have done so. Also, the Treasury Secretary Scott Bessent says that Trump's oil deal with Venezuela poses a threat to the economy of Canada. Canada has been selling much of their oil to us. This may supplant them. The LAPD, Los Angeles Police Department, under pressure, has substantially reduced the number of traffic stops. Why? Because a disproportionate number of them were black and brown drivers, which therefore meant racism. So they pull back. Substantially drop the number of traffic stops. And guess what's happened? The number of pedestrians being killed has increased. Turns out, a lot of the people that are pulled over for, quote, minor traffic offenses are bad drivers, reckless drivers. And this is emboldening them because they know they won't be pulled over. And the fact that they weren't pulled over and stopped means that they remain on the street a peril to other law-abiding drivers and pedestrians. Could have told you that was going to happen. Abdul El Sayed put a bunch of tweets about 9/11 after 9/11. He deleted them. Oops. Many of them have now been made public. And not too surprisingly, he blames America for what happened on 9/11. If we hadn't done what we had done, they wouldn't have done what they had done, said Abdul El Sayed. And the New York mayor, Mamdani, has released the city's, quote, racial equity plan, close quote, racial equity plan, to address, quote, unquote, racial disparities in areas like employment, imprisonment, and education. What that will do to the affordability crisis, air quotes, in New York City is yet to be determined, but 400 pages, a racial equity plan to address racial disparities in employment, imprisonment, and education. Racial disparities. Meaning you're going to have a plan to make sure that blacks and Hispanics make the same grades as white and Asian kids do, and their failure to do so is because of the lack of racial equity. It's insane. How much is it going to cost? Will it actually do anything? What did Tom Sowell say whenever they advocate something? Ask three questions. How much is it going to cost? Who's going to pay? And will it achieve its stated objectives? Generally speaking, a plan pretty much fails the three-point test. All of this and more, 888-971-SAGE. Do not leave town. We're just getting warmed up.
21: Hi,
0: Bob.
21: Quick question. When did you buy your house? If the answer is somewhere between 2022 and 2024, you locked in one of the worst rate environments in modern history. Here's the kicker. Rates dropped this year. They hit a new low most people don't even know about. Now they're climbing back up. Here's what Bankrate reported just this month. Nearly 90% of borrowers from that period are overpaying an average of $278 a month, $3,300 a year. 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
23: News this hour from Town Hall. I'm Mary Rose. President Trump mixes politics and golf on his trip to Ireland.
24: President Trump in Dublin meeting with Ireland's prime minister and wading into a complex and politically charged subject, a unified Ireland.
25: Well, I don't want to cause any problem, but I will bet you I'd love to see a fight.
24: He's referring to reunification of the Republic of Ireland with the United Kingdom's Northern Ireland.
25: It's going to happen eventually.
24: But later at a U.S. embassy event.
25: That's one of those questions where no matter what you say, no matter how well you say it, there's no good answer, right?
24: Meanwhile, protesters took to the streets to denounce Trump, weighing in on their country's politics. I'm Julie Walker.
23: Supporters of President Trump's economic agenda say America's manufacturing sector is showing signs of a powerful rebound. Correspondent Bob Agnew.
26: They point to Census Bureau figures reporting sharply higher manufacturing profits in the second quarter, along with renewed hiring and stronger pay packages. Advocates credit the Trump administration's tax and business expensing provisions, which were made retroactive and permanent under the Big Beautiful Bill. While critics dispute the broader picture, proponents say the factory revival is real. Bob Agnew reporting.
23: Several large companies are reportedly planning health benefit cutbacks in 2027. Walt Disney, Bloomberg, Starbucks, Deloitte, and the City of Dallas are among those expected to trim health care spending next year. Consulting firm PwC says health plans are projecting the highest medical cost expected to rise 9% in 2027. Insurer Aon predicted higher costs, with U.S. employer health care costs rising 9.5% next year. More on these stories at townhall.com.
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23: Some drivers are feeling the pinch. Donna Warder reports on another record high for diesel fuel prices.
28: The price of diesel fuel has hit another high Friday, soaring past an average $6 a gallon in the U.S. AAA says the national average of diesel is now $6.05, up from $5.85 last week. A year ago, it was $3.70. I'm Donna Water.
23: A man who ran onto the field at Yankee Stadium waving a Palestinian flag during the Yankees-Mets Subway Series game is facing misdemeanor charges. The New York Post reports 38-year-old Kelly Marcucci of Long Island stormed the field during the seventh inning of the game commemorating the 25th anniversary of the 9/11 terror attacks. Players on both teams wore special hats with FDNY and NYPD emblems. Police say Marconi ran onto the field at exactly 9/11 at townhall.com. A prosecutor investigating President Trump's foes says he has resigned.
28: An ally of President Donald Trump says he has resigned from his post leading a Justice Department investigation into whether former law enforcement and intelligence officials conspired against the Republican president. Joe DeGeneva says it was an honor and a privilege to serve Trump and the Justice Department. The 81-year-old declined to comment on the circumstances of his departure just 5 months after he was brought back to the Justice Department in April and given the responsibility for an investigation aimed at trying to establish a conspiracy against Trump. I'm Lisa Dwyer.
23: A severe weather threat is taking aim at parts of the southeast this weekend. Heavy rain is expected along the Gulf Coast and central of Florida today, raising the risk for flash flooding. More on these stories at townhall.com.
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1: 888-971-SAGE. 888-971-7243. I am Larry Elder. We are Salem News Channel. Last hour, we played Tom Homan talking about how 15 New York sheriffs are suing the governor of New York and the AG of New York over their law banning local cops from cooperating with ICE. Janet Napolitano, in 2010, Obama's DHS secretary, bragged about how ICE was getting cooperation with local authorities, which is why they were able to deport so many people. Oh, what a difference 16 years make. New York sheriffs, 15, are suing Hochul and Letitia James. Number one.
29: The war on ICE rages in blue states across the country. Now a New York law banning any local law enforcement from even cooperating with ICE went into effect this week. Here's Democratic Governor Kathy Hochul.
30: ICE can no longer use locally funded police to carry out the Trump administration's aggressive immigration agenda. Local cops cannot be ordered to aid and abet an out-of-control agency.
29: 15 New York sheriffs are suing her and Attorney General Letitia James over this law. One of them is Rensselaer County Sheriff Kyle Burgo. He says the law is unconstitutional and dangerous. Yesterday, Hochul and James both announced a countersuit accusing him of breaking that law. Hochul claims his county isn't serious about New Yorkers' safety. James, meantime, says the Rensselaer County Sheriff's Office has been given every opportunity to follow the law, yet has chosen not to. My office is suing to enforce New York's laws and ensure that local law enforcement agencies remain focused on their most fundamental responsibility, keeping New Yorkers safe. In focus for us, Sheriff Kyle Burgo, Rensselaer County, New York. Sheriff joins me now. Thank you so much for standing up for your team and for all sheriffs that are in this fight against the governor here in New York. How dangerous is this law?
3: This law is really dangerous, Julie. It was signed into law in May, and then it just became effective on Tuesday. What the law does is it limits our cooperation with 287G as far as entering into contracts. It also takes away the ability for a sheriff to house in ICE inmates, and then it also has created the Office of Immigrant Trust. And we find that extremely troubling that the governor and the attorney general have created an agency within the attorney general's office to investigate sheriffs. Just to make sure they're in compliance with the law. We're all about accountability, but I think that's going a little bit too far.
29: A lot of the illegal immigrants that these ICE agents are encountering are criminals, and they are dangerous. And as we've seen, people getting shot, they are armed and dangerous. And so that's what the police are there for. That's what the sheriffs are there for, as backup. So if they don't have backup, I mean, can you imagine what could potentially go down if they go to apprehend someone who has a weapon, who just starts shooting randomly at people on the street and innocent civilians?
3: Yeah, it's crazy to think that we can't cooperate with our federal law enforcement partners. I never thought we'd see the day that this came into effect. It's really troubling in New York State, and that's why we've decided, 15 sheriffs, and I understand it may be more now, to bring this lawsuit forward, because we've had enough with pro-criminal policies. And we're looking to make sure that the sanctity of the sheriff, the office of sheriff, is kept.
29: Okay, what would you like to see from the Trump administration over this? I mean, because if these ICE raids are still going to continue, they're following the president's orders. So you could argue that the sheriffs are then following the president's orders as well by providing backup to these ICE agents. So what can the president do, or are his hands tied in this?
3: Well, the DOJ just presented a lawsuit to the federal magistrate in the Northern District of New York. She declined to put a stay on the law for them. But this is different. With the lawsuit that we're filing, we went to court. It was filed on Tuesday afternoon. Wednesday morning, Judge May D'Agostino of the Northern District filed an order to show cause against New York State, which is, differentiates our lawsuit from the federal lawsuit. And we believe that although we're very pleased at that, there's still a lot of work to do when it comes to this lawsuit.
1: Now, let's stay on this theme of public safety, shall we? Holding my baby brown libertarian finger, it's an article from the LA Times, May 6th this year. Headline, City Council votes to limit LAPD pretextual stops blamed for racial discrimination. The article is all about the pressure to stop the LAPD from pulling over people because a disproportionate number of the people they pull over are black and brown. Now, for a long time, the LAPD, like virtually every big city, when they pull over people, they have to indicate the race to the person they pull over. The idea is to get all this data so you can look at it and make sure that the police officers are not pulling people over just because they're black, just because they're brown. So we had this policy now for years. Where's the evidence that people are being pulled over disproportionately black and brown for any reason other than they were committing a traffic offense? So the headline is City Council votes to limit LAPD pretextual stops blamed for racial discrimination. Okay? May 6, 2026. Now I'm holding in my baby brown libertarian finger. It's another article from the LA Times. This one dated September 1, 2026, so 2 days ago. You're not going to believe the headline. Traffic deaths are on the rise. Why is the LAPD pulling over fewer drivers? City Council votes to limit LAPD pretextual stops blame for racial discrimination. Fast forward to September, traffic deaths are on the rise. Why is the LAPD pulling over fewer drivers? And anybody with common sense knows the answer. The answer is a number of people that were pulled over for these so-called pretextual stops are bad people. Bad drivers, reckless drivers, drivers who drive too fast, drivers who drive too recklessly. And when you don't stop them and don't ticket them, particularly those who have warrants, you're leaving them on the streets so they continue to drive recklessly. Here's the first article. L.A. City Council Wednesday voted in favor of new restrictions on so-called pretextual traffic stops. Growing impatient with the police commission's failure to rein in controversial tactics, critics say enables racial discrimination. By the way, I saw a cop last night at a restaurant. Nina and I went to see a movie, and a guy came up to me and thanked me for backing the men and women in blue. I said, my job is easy. I'm sitting here behind a mic. Your job is hard. Thank you for being out there protecting those you don't even know. Won't be willing to take a bullet for somebody you don't even know. Thank you. Now, you look at the LAPD, the racial composition of the LAPD mirrors the racial composition of the city. Same percentage of Hispanics, same percentage of whites, same percentage of black, same percentage of Asians. But presumably they're pulling over people who are black and Hispanic just because they're black and Hispanic. No evidence for it whatsoever. So what you've done is you have decreased what's called proactive policing. Same thing happened when you have these high-profile shootings, whether it's in Ferguson outside of St. Louis or in Chicago or in New York or Baltimore, what have you. And a bunch of yahoos start yelling and screaming about Freddie Gray being killed. He was in a police van, and the Baltimore PD was investigated by the Obama administration. Officers pull back. And that data scientist with Reuters was fired because he did a paper where he found out that when people yell and scream about an alleged shooting because the person was a victim of racial discrimination, cops pull back. And he documented over a period of years in just a few cities, thousands of excess deaths that otherwise would not have occurred, shootings that otherwise would not have occurred, because the police are pulling back, not stopping bad guys. The number one job of government is to protect people and property. And so here you are, basically accusing men and women in blue of engaging in racial profiling. We've told you many times, even this Harvard economist, Roland Fryer, who's black from Baltimore, he assumed the police were stopping and using deadly force against blacks just because they were black, found out that the police were more hesitant, more reluctant to use deadly force on black people than white people. It's a lie. Not only is it just a lie, not only are you referring to police officers presumptively as racist, but you are making things more deadly for the very people you claim to care about. 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
1: 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I'm going to get to Iran in just a second, but Tom Holman was talking about returning Haitian deportees to Haiti and the criticism he's been getting. Number 15.
17: Why is the Trump administration knowingly sending Haitians, including many who've lived in the U.S. legally under temporary protective status, into the danger that they describe?
18: Again, we're returning deportees to their home country. Many times, if the home country don't accept them, we send them to a third country. I'm not in the loop on this specific incident, but again, that's a question of the Department of Homeland Security. But when people are ordered deported, they can't stay here. They're going to go home.
17: I understand. You are the border czar, and this is happening because of a policy the Supreme Court held up, but a policy by this administration to end temporary protected status for these Haitians. And now this administration is sending them back to a country that the administration describes as overrun with gangs and not safe to be.
18: Well, look, the temporary protective status is supposed to be temporary. And it's as long as I've been around for over 40 years, it seems like it's never temporary. It gets extended and extended and extended. Even the conditions in the home country have changed. So this is an order of the court. They were ordered removed, and ICE is removing them. They're going home. And, if we send them to a third country, people be complaining about that. So ICE did their job. I'm not involved in the specifics of this, but they lost their TPS status, their order removed, they got to go home. They have no status here anymore. They can't stay here.
17: Just you, as the borders are and as a human, do you feel comfortable sending them back to a country of origin, perhaps, that your administration is describing as so dire?
18: Look, the bottom line is they've been ordered removed. And, I don't know the conditions in Haiti. I've never been in Haiti. I don't know if you have. But, look, the judge has made a decision. They must go home. And they need to go home. I mean, I'm not familiar with the country conditions in Haiti. I've never been there. But we're just enforcing the law. And we're doing it in a way that American people voted for. President Trump's the president of the United States because he promised to enforce immigration law, and that's exactly what we're doing. We're sending a message to the whole world, the border's no longer open. You can't come here for a free pass and expect to stay forever if you're here illegally. There are millions of people standing in line wanting to be a part of the greatest nation on earth. They're sitting in the back seat because millions of people came across the border illegally under Joe Biden under fraudulent pretenses. That's why the Trump administration has taken action. If you're in the country illegally, we're looking for you, and we find you, we're going to remove you.
1: Now, this was in town hall. Canada is reportedly shaking in its boots over Trump's Venezuelan deal. Canada's premiers are now concerned that Trump's deal with Venezuela will replace Canadian crude and reduce Canada's influence in the market. 90 to 95% of Canada's oil exports come here, worth $126 billion. Venezuela could cut that by 40% starting in just a couple of years. Plus, Venezuela's heavy crude can be easily shipped to Gulf Coast refineries specifically configured to process heavy, sour crude that they specifically need. Canada's problem is that Venezuela can more quickly deliver heavy crude in the U.S. Gulf Coast by tanker, while Canada has to move much of its oil over thousands of pipeline. If Venezuela can restore production, U.S. refiners could have a new nearby source of heavy crude they need, and Canada could lose some of its leverage in its biggest market, end of quote. Furthermore, the Secretary of Treasury, Scott Bessent, says the Strait of Hormuz could be completely bypassed in 2 years and become irrelevant, number 37.
0: We could see the Iranians are trying to use the Strait of Hormuz as a choke point. It's not a choke point for the U.S., but it is a choke point for many, many other countries. But that will be bypassed in 2 years. In 2 years, the Strait of Hormuz will be like a worthless piece of water. The oil will be going on pipelines across land. But we have semiconductors as critical minerals.
1: Don Lemon took to the streets to ask people how they felt about the war against Iran, number 48.
19: How do you feel about the war?
20: I'm Persian, so I support Donald Trump 100%. The Islamic regime kills women. They killed 50,000 people in 2 days. A lot of them believe death in all of Americans. So I fully 100% support Donald Trump.
19: So you said you're Persian, but there's no imminent threat to the United States, and most people here
20: I'm biased,
19: are not.
20: Right? I'm obviously biased because I'm Persian. And I understand why people wouldn't want war to happen. I understand that fully.
19: I don't know if you're biased, you just have your opinion.
20: But yeah, exactly. Yeah. My dad grew up in Iran. He had to flee the country when he was 14. Again, fully support Donald Trump with the bombing of the Supreme Leader.
19: But do you understand how Americans feel? Like this had nothing to do with us? There was no imminent threat.
20: Yeah, I understand. Yeah. Again, I'm Persian, so yeah. When I see women who are being killed because they're not wearing the scarf over the head, I feel connection to that. I mean, that's not right. But I do see what you're saying about, you know, America not having anything to do with Iran's problems, but stand with Trump.
1: You notice how Don Lemon flat out said there was no imminent threat. Really? What was your intelligence telling you, Don Lemon? I repeat what the Secretary General of NATO, Mark Rutte, said, that Iran was close to getting a nuclear weapon. And Iran chanting death to America. Well, they weren't posing any imminent threat, says Don Lemon with his knit cap on, hands in his pocket, kicking back. And no imminent threat. Trump talked about the Iranian protesters killed. Number 40.
2: When are the Iranian people going to rise up and fight?
4: Well,
2: if that's what you want, will you send the CIA in to arm Iranians?
4: Well, I wouldn't want to say that to you, Peter. I'd love to tell you that, but it wouldn't be appropriate to say. But I mean, I understand their plight. They're being shot. Right now, you know, these gentlemen sit here in the lap of luxury and they see things, but over there it's not so luxurious. As of 3 months ago, they had 52,000 protesters were killed. Can you imagine this, fellow? And now I hear the numbers probably 20, 25,000 more. They have close to 65,000 protesters killed. So when I ask that question, I ask it sort of knowing the answer. The only answer is that they're being shot. The regime is getting weaker and weaker by the day, and at some point they're not going to be able to shoot so easily. Because
1: we come back, we're going to talk about the dispute between us and Canada over tariffs. Don't leave town.
5: This is SRN News, I'm Mary Rose. President Trump mixes politics and golf on his trip to Ireland.
21: President Trump in Dublin, meeting with Ireland's prime minister and wading into a complex and politically charged subject, a unified Ireland.
22: Well, I don't want to cause any problems, but I will tell you, I'd love to see it unified.
21: He's referring to reunification of the Republic of Ireland with the United Kingdom's Northern Ireland.
22: It's going to happen eventually.
21: But later at a U.S. embassy event.
22: That's one of those questions where no matter what you say, no matter how well you say it, there's no good answer, right?
21: Meanwhile, protesters took to the streets to denounce Trump, weighing in on their country's politics. I'm Julie Walker.
5: Supporters of President Trump's economic agenda say America's manufacturing sector is showing signs of a powerful rebound. Correspondent Bob Agnew.
23: They point to Census Bureau figures reporting sharply higher manufacturing profits in the second quarter, along with renewed hiring and stronger pay packages. Advocates credit the Trump administration's tax and business expensing provisions, which were made retroactive and permanent under the Big Beautiful Bill. While critics dispute the broader picture, proponents say the factory revival is real. Bob Agnew reporting.
5: Several large companies are reportedly planning health benefit cutbacks in 2027. Walt Disney, Bloomberg, Starbucks, Deloitte, and the City of Dallas are among those expected to trim health care spending next year. Consulting firm PwC says health plans are projecting the highest medical cost expected to rise 9% in 2027. Insurer Aon predicted higher costs with U.S. employer health care costs rising 9.5% next year. This is SRN News.
24: Sometimes it seems like America has gone upside down. Sometimes it seems like everybody's lost their mind. Everything we believe in has now become wrong. And what the other side believes in is getting the best of us. 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
1: 888-971-SAGE, 888-971-7243. I am Larry Elder. We are Salem News Channel. The Secretary of Treasury says that Chevron is surging oil production in Venezuela after this deal the President did that will lessen our dependence on oil from Canada. Number 34.
0: In Venezuela. Mike Worth, the CEO, has done a fantastic job of navigating the regime of keeping a hold of Chevron's assets during the kleptocracy of Maduro, and now they're coming out on the other side. So no American firm knows how to operate in Venezuela better than Chevron. And again, you know, this is what President Trump is doing. He is creating assets for the American people. It is going to push down oil prices, push up production, and Secretary Wright, the Energy Secretary, said yesterday that he thinks that Venezuela's production could double in short order. That's good for the American people, but importantly, it is good for the Venezuelan people. They can start reclaiming their assets from this Maduro and Chavez kleptocracy that has burdened them for the past 25 years.
7: Yep, 47% of the country.
1: How close is Space Force watching Iran? Well, according to Trump, extremely closely. Number 35.
4: Bringing lots of boats out every day with millions of barrels of oil. We are, for the most part, doing it without trouble. Every once in a while, they shoot a drone, knock it down. But we have control, very strong control. They were trying to rebuild their radar systems and a missile system and a mine drop. You know, we got rid of all the mines in the Hormuz Strait. They were trying to build a rocket that drops mines. Who does that? Did you ever build a rocket that drops? I never heard of such a thing, but that's what they were doing. They were building it. It was almost finished, and we took it out. We saw that they were building it. We see everything that they're doing. They can't move. They can't go to the bathroom without us seeing it. So we saw that. We took it out. We took out some other things, and then we hit them last night because they took a shot at us in Jordan, at our base in Jordan. We knocked all of them down. There were, I guess, 8 missiles that were shot. They were all knocked down. One we let go because it was so inaccurate, it landed in the middle of the desert someplace, so we let it go.
1: Now, the Canadians probably have a more acute case of Trump derangement syndrome than many Americans, because Trump referred to the prime minister as the governor of Canada, talked about making Canada the 51st state, renaming Lake Ontario Lake America. But more importantly, more crucially, Canada has been allowing China to evade its sanctions, and Trump is not happy about that. Plus, Canada has had sanctions, tariff against us that Trump feels are extremely unfair. Number 18.
4: And so maybe people allow me to be strong to help save our nation. As an example, Canada, we're putting very substantial tariffs. We lose $60 billion a year for many years with Canada. More than that, they used to lose, but we lose all of this tremendous money. They think they're a state, but they're not a state. Why should we be subsidizing Canada?
8: And I've said it for a long time, and I would have done it in the first term, but we were doing other things. And we did have the Russia hoax. It was a hoax created by Adam Schiff, Hillary Clinton, and all of these people. It was a total hoax and a very dangerous hoax because, you know, Putin was a different kind of a guy.

0: what all of them. I mean, they just were taken into, our country's been taken advantage of by Canada. They took 20% of our car industry out. I don't blame them for that, but if we would have had a president that knew what was happening, nobody would have left. Now there were.
1: More on this later. 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
3: 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Here's the kicker. Rates dropped this year. They hit a new low most people don't even know about. Now they're climbing back up. Here's what Bankrate reported just this month. Nearly 90% of borrowers from that period are overpaying an average of $278 a month, $3,300 a year. 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
5: Foundations of Freedom, a look at America's founding principles and the leaders who shaped our nation.
1: 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It had to be taught. In his 1989 farewell address, Reagan warned America about the danger of losing its national memory. If we forget what we did, we won't know who we are. Reagan understood that a free nation cannot preserve principles its people no longer understand. Every generation must learn why America's freedoms matter, understand the sacrifices that secured them, and accept the responsibilities that come with self-government. Liberty cannot be simply

0: inherited, it must be intentionally passed from one generation to the next. Because when we fail to teach the meaning of freedom, we eventually lose the will to preserve it. So, are we preparing the next generation merely to inherit liberty, or teaching them why it is worth preserving?
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3: It'll be all right.
5: That's what I say.
6: Triple eight.
5: China comes in. A lot of people say, who's the toughest one to do? Is it China, sir? Is it China? Is it Vietnam? I said, no, actually, it's Canada. Canada has felt emboldened. They had presidents that didn't know what was happening. Not only the last one, all of them. I mean, they just were taken into, our country's been taken advantage of by Canada. They took 20% of our car industry out. I don't blame them for that, but if we would have had a president that knew what was happening, nobody would have left. Now they're all coming back. All they would have had to do is charge tariffs, and they would have put tariffs on. You build a car in Canada, you have to pay a 25% tariff. And nobody could pay, and if that didn't work.
0: 888-971-SAGE, 888-971-7243. I am Larry Elder, Salem News Channel. Democrats voted against an anti-socialism resolution in the House. We'll talk about that later on. About Canada being ripping us off, Trump had more to say, number 39.
5: You know, Canada's been ripping off the United States for many, many years, for decades, many decades. We lost anywhere from $60 to $100 billion with Canada. We traditionally lose that for the last 15 years. It's a very unfair deal. They charge tremendous tariffs to our farmers. They take advantage of our farmers. They take advantage of our tourists. They take advantage of airlines. Something that nobody brought up, I'll bring it up right now. They think it's so sensitive, but I don't find it sensitive. Canada has all of its major banks here, and we're their biggest source of income, far bigger than they are in Canada. They basically don't allow banks of America to be in Canada. That's sort of emblematic of the way they treat us. Think of it. So they have their banks here, Bank of Canada, all of them, the big banks, big, beautiful banks. I think they have six or seven major banks here. We don't have our banks there. You know why? They don't allow it. I had a case about a week ago where a friend of mine was buying a Gulfstream jet, and he said, you know, it's a crazy thing. We're not able, that Canada won't certify Gulfstream, won't certify it. Gulfstream is the best private jet. Yeah.
0: And about car companies coming in from Canada, President said this, number 42.
5: Big. We have many car companies that are coming in from Canada, as you've probably been reading. They're not thrilled, but, you know, they took them from us, and now we're getting them back. They're coming in from Mexico, from, if you take a look at South Korea, they come.
0: And according to the Treasury Secretary, companies in Canada are angry that the Prime Minister did not take up President Trump on this trade deal. Number 47.
7: No, Canada relies on the U.S. for their national security. And before President Trump, they thought they were clever. They put heavy tariffs on American dairy farmers and other American products. Maybe you can sell 5% after that, 5% import number that they got to. Then that would go up to 80%, go up 80%. And meanwhile, we've been a good partner to them overall. It was funny, your line, what else are they going to say when they say they're doing okay? They really do need our country. What if we said to them, if you get in a conflict with any other country, we're not going to be there for you. What would happen to Canada then?
8: Well, you know, we've had a free rider problem with Canada for a long time. And Prime Minister Carney, after getting a little bit of a verbal beatdown from myself, Secretary Hegseth has said, well, you know, you got to stop throwing shade and to get the negotiations back on track. Well, he's the one who said we were at war. But, you know, I will tell you, like, Canada had a great military. They were right there at the forefront on the beaches of D-Day. And what the Canadian government has done to the Canadian Armed Forces, if you look at the ranks of NATO spending, they are near the very bottom, like they're cellar dwellers around with Spain in terms of their military spending to GDP. And why is that? Because they were free riding. And you know, Sean, I will tell you who was not with the prime minister. The Canadian businesses are not with the prime minister. The Canadian military is not with the prime minister. And, you know, he thinks that he got to office on an anti-Trump, anti-American platform, and it's not going to work out over the long term. So I hope that he will come back to the table. The president had the best trade deal we'd offered anyone, and he rejected it for political motives. So.
0: And Carney was way behind in the polls until he began to turn against Donald Trump and make Donald Trump the basis of his campaign. Scott Bezen talks about the friction between Carney and President Trump, number 25.
6: Mark, it's wondering if we're now in a tit-for-tat trade war with Canada.
8: Well, I don't think you can be in a tit-for-tat with someone who's 13 times larger than you are.
6: They say they're doing okay.
8: What else are they going to say? You know, look, I think this is very unfortunate that Prime Minister Carney has turned this into a political shouting match. I mean, we're not at war with Canada. How are we going to be at war with Canada? What are they going to take their two submarines from the Edmonton Mall and sic them on us? That, you know, he came to power on a anti-American, anti-Trump agenda. He was 20 points behind in the poll. And then he started this, and it's unfortunate that he's not doing what's best for the Canadian people. He's doing what is best for the Liberal Party, what's best for Mark Carney, and in the long run, the Canadian people are going to see through that. And you know, I will say that they were offered the best trade deal of any country on the globe, and he chose to walk away from it at the last minute.
0: Meanwhile, Trump is talking about the $20 trillion being invested in this country. Number 45.
9: Thank you for what you've been doing. I think it's sustainable. I would guess you do too. And we stand ready, as Jeff and Bill said, to do our part, both in inbound, international, and goals there, but otherwise to make sure that we're contributing everything we can contribute to the growth of this incredible economy. So thank you.
10: And you've done a great job.
9: Thank you.
10: Very much.
9: Appreciate it.
11: Mr. President, I'd like to say that from a commercial aviation perspective, the eyes of the world have been on us, and we've certainly delivered records at American, but records for the industry in terms of transportation, and it's broad-based, every aspect, and no doubt it's a result of the economy and also the job market. So as we get into the summer, I want to give a shout out to Secretary Duffy. You've absolutely chosen the best person possible with these record levels of traffic. We've had to do some things different. And the investments that we're making in infrastructure, the hiring that we've done, and especially this modernization.
0: More on the $20 trillion being invested here in the country. And also later on, we'll talk about Medicaid fraud here in California. I'm Larry Elder.
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4: Behold the black face of white supremacy. 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
16: 888-971-SAGE, 888-971-7243. I am Larry Elder. We are Sarah News Channel. Coming up, the L.A. chapter of the DSA has officially endorsed the opponent of the incumbent mayor of Los Angeles. Will the incumbent mayor denounce the DSA and denounce socialism? Also, we're going to talk about Medicaid fraud here in California. Big ripoff going on. And more fallout from Hassan Piker and Abdul El Sayed as the tweets that Abdul El-Sayed thought he deleted following 9/11 have now been made public. Hint, it is ugly. The renaming of Lake Ontario Lake America has not pleased the House member, Democrat Debbie Dinkle from Michigan, number 43.
17: I mean, the five Great Lakes are more than 20% of the fresh water in the world, and they are a mutual responsibility of America, the United States, and Canada. And do you think fish know which country they're in? Do you think birds do? Canada's our friend, and we should be stopping this.
16: So Gavin Newsom has praised President Trump for the Trump accounts. He's also praised President Trump for supporting federal film tax credits. So that's at least two things. Number 33.
18: Surprised to see Gavin Newsom come out and support that.
19: That he supported the
18: federal film tax credit.
19: Oh, the film. Well, he supported two things. He supported the Trump accounts for children. You know, when they're born, they're going to end up, when they're 18 or 21, they're going to end up being rich people, maybe. And a good chance, at a minimum, they're going to have a lot of money. But at a maximum, they could actually be rich. And these are people in many cases that have no money. But I understood that he just came out and he supported the television. Just so you know, Canada again, but Canada number one, but the UK, Australia, many countries give tremendous incentives to take our film industry, our entertainment industry, television industry, the making of the product into their countries. I mean, Canada's booming.
16: Will the mayor of Los Angeles denounce the DSA? The DSA has now officially endorsed her opponent. Here's what former Obama and Biden official, the former mayor of Chicago, said about the DSA, number 12.
20: I want to get your take. You know, Bernie Sanders is part of this group, too, and he says, quote, people are sick and tired of the Rahm Emanuels. They say the energy is not with the people of the past. It's moving forward with socialism. Your response?
21: Look, here's the thing. I don't consider democratic socialists part of the Democratic Party.
1: About 4 weeks ago, they had a convention in Chicago, separate party. They believe in defunding the police, letting prisoners out of prisons, opening the borders, eliminating the Pentagon. If you're so confident people want that, I'll see you in November. Put it on the ballot. Let's go. Run as a separate party.
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25: News this hour from Town Hall. I'm Mary Rose. 25 years after 9/11, Al-Qaeda is weaker as a centralized organization, but its affiliates remain a serious threat.
26: The group's most active front is Africa's Sahel, where Al-Qaeda-linked JNIM is expanding across Mali and Burkina Faso, with violence spreading toward coastal West Africa. The region accounted for more than half of the world's terrorism-related deaths last year. Al-Qaeda-linked militants are also active in Somalia, while an affiliated network is intensifying attacks in Pakistan. Ron Taylor reporting.
25: The U.S. says it's holding talks with the Iran-backed Houthi rebels.
27: Iraq says attacks on a key Saudi oil pipeline were launched from its territory. The Saudi Foreign Ministry blames the attacks on several drones that came from Iraq. An Iraqi commander was fired. President Trump says he thinks Iran is responsible.
28: They're on the balls of their feet right now, but I think they are. They've been in charge of that for a while.
27: The Houthis have said they are only targeting neighboring Saudi Arabia's shipping. I'm Ed Donahue.
25: Diesel prices in the U.S. has hit yet another record, soaring past $6 a gallon on average, as Washington's war with Iran disrupts the world's flow of fuel. The national average of nearly $6.06 is up from $5.85 last week and almost $3.71 from this time last year, according to AAA. Higher diesel prices mean more expensive transportation for a long list of everyday goods. That's because diesel is used for many freight and delivery networks. And some businesses have already passed along steeper costs to consumers in the form of added fees. A severe weather threat is taking aim at parts of the southeast this weekend. Heavy rain is expected along the Gulf Coast and Central Florida today. More on these stories at townhall.com.
29: The midterms are almost here, and Republicans could be in deep trouble. Polls show Democrats leading in key races. Tonight, Rob Finnerty on Newsmax reveals the growing threat from the DSA and the radical left. With less than 60 days to go, Finnerty says it's time for the GOP to hit the panic button. The House may go, and control of the Senate is up for grabs. Gas prices, mortgage rates, health care, and out-of-control national debt. Americans are angry, and the progressive left wants total control of Congress. Tallarico, El Sayed, AOC, Bernie Sanders. Finnerty reveals President Trump's secret plan to fight back and what you can do to help him. Don't miss Finnerty tonight at 8 p.m. Eastern on Newsmax. Millions are tuning into Newsmax. 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
25: A Texas Democrat running for the U.S. Senate is facing questions about a major shift on transgender athletes in women's sports.
30: State Representative James Tallarico now says he opposes transgender participation when it threatens safety or fairness.
0: But critics point to his earlier votes against bans on men competing in women's sports and gender transition procedures for minors. Republican opponents say the reversal shows voters are rejecting extreme gender ideology and that Democrats are moderating their message only to win elections. John Scott reporting.
25: Former NBA player Enes Kanter Freedom has sued the WNBA's Chicago Sky after being ejected from a game and banned from future games at the team's arena. Freedom says he was removed after Chicago Sky guard Natasha Cloud confronted him over a T-shirt reading woman, noun, adult, human, female. Breaking news, townhall.com. New facts are being found about the closest planet to the sun.
2: A new study shows that Mercury may be shrinking faster than expected. Scientists from the German Aerospace Center reported Thursday that Mercury's shrinkage may be 30% greater than previously believed. They say that represents a loss in diameter of as much as 14 miles, significant for a planet that is barely 3,000 miles across. Mercury has been shrinking ever since its formation because of internal cooling, which is tightening the surface like a girdle to fit its new slimmer cell. Keith Peters reporting.
25: Hawaii is expanding disaster support services for residents affected by hurricanes Lowell and Lala. The statewide disaster case management program will deploy more than 80 case managers to help survivors assess their needs and develop recovery plans. More on these stories at townhall.com.
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9: 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Aiden going to take the reins for us the entire show today. And we've got a good one for you. This is a conversation about legacy. Interestingly enough, there are some numbers out that could stop you in your tracks. This is concerning who has a legacy plan in place. Well, if that's you, if you don't have one, there's no need to panic. We're going to get into what you need to be thinking about, how to take action, first steps and things like that here on our show today with Aiden. But first, before we get started, let me share our phone number with you. It's 800-725-2988. Once again, 800-725-2988. We'll share that several times as we go throughout our show today. The web address is networthadvisorsllc.com. Also a great way to connect with the team. And remember, when you do that, there's no cost, no obligation involved. It's just an initial conversation to get things started. And when we start thinking about retirement, there's so much to think about, wrap your minds around, and having someone by your side to guide you is always a good idea. 800-725-2988. Aiden, how are you today?
10: I'm doing great. How are you, Amy?
9: I'm doing well. Happy to have you along for this conversation today. Boy, is it an important one when we start to think about legacy. Let me share this number with you and our listeners here to begin with. It might stop some people in their tracks, might make them a little shocked, but 56% of Americans have no legacy plan at all. No will, no trust, no power of attorney, nothing. So like I said, if you're among this group, there's no need to panic, but don't put it off any longer, I guess, is what this show is going to be about today. And again, Aiden, so many of these topics we cover here on our show,
1: It's like, yeah, there's urgency if you're getting closer to that date of retirement, but that's why we share the phone numbers so often. Let's get right to this. Why do, and I think this is what intrigues me the most, is we talk about, I guess, wealthier individuals, people who have saved well. Why do so many successful people have no legacy plan whatsoever?
10: Yeah, I do see this a lot. And I think that the number kind of tracks a little bit over half of Americans don't have any legacy plan. That certainly is consistent with the conversations that I seem to be having. And I think the biggest thing that's holding people back from really taking action is just the subject itself is uncomfortable. Nobody likes to think about their own mortality.
1: Yeah.
10: And nobody wants to really address that. So they naturally keep putting it off and don't really take any action. Successful people with no legacy plan, they might think that a big balance in their accounts means that they're covered. Maybe they have some beneficiaries in place, but maybe to them that seems to be really the only thing that needs to be done, which typically isn't the case. There's lots of other considerations as well that wouldn't necessarily be covered in your legacy and estate plan simply by having beneficiaries set up. It's a great step, but you know, having a will and or power of attorney in place is certainly important. And the awareness for this is high. There are many people that will say, I know that I haven't set up a will, and we've been thinking about it. We've just been putting it off, haven't really you know, gone to an attorney to get this all sorted out. But action is stubbornly low. You know, as you alluded to, less than half of Americans have a legacy plan in place. So whether your balances are big or small, it's certainly important for everyone to have an estate and legacy plan in place, because it's about more than just money. You know, think about if you have minor children that need to be taken care of, or pets, or personal property. All of these things are considered in legacy and estate planning.
1: Yeah, I think as we go throughout this conversation, that awareness over action or versus action is really an overlying theme to keep in mind. Gen X leads the pack here. I'm not sure if you're familiar with those. I think it's like anyone born between 1960. Oh man, I can't remember the dates again.
10: It might be 66
1: and 80. Yeah. 66 and 80, yes. So Gen X, that's that generation, they're leading the pack with 62% having no legacy planning documents at all. Why do you think that is, Aiden?
10: Yeah, I think that with Gen X, one thing that's unique about Gen X is that they have kind of two different focuses in addition to their career. And that is, one, their aging parents, which is the baby boomer generation, which is the largest generation we have. So there are many baby boomers out there that are requiring care, and perhaps Gen X is helping take care of their parents, but Gen X has their own children as well. So they're just kind of in between those two generations, really, you know, taking care of two at the same time. And they all have busy careers, and this planning gets pushed out. So it doesn't surprise me that Gen X seems to be the generation with the majority having no legacy plan at 62%. But the irony, Amy, is that Gen X has the most at stake if something goes wrong. Gen X accounts for about 26% of the total wealth at about $44 trillion. And in the previous section, I had talked about beneficiaries. Well, who is the beneficiary of the biggest generation, the baby boomers, 51% of the wealth at $85 trillion? There's going to be a massive wealth transfer here in the future.
1: Sure.
10: So not only helping their parents get a legacy plan in place, but eventually all that wealth is going to be in Gen X's basket as well. So it's very critical for Gen X to really address this issue, just because of the unique situation that they're in. And you know, talking to a financial representative that can point them in the right direction is a great first step.
1: Here today with Aiden Haynes. He is a member of the team here at Net Worth Advisors. He'd love to help you if these are questions you have. You're feeling that squeeze. Maybe you're in that Gen X pack or that generation, and you're one of the 62% having no legacy planning. Maybe you're just one of the overall 56% that don't have anything in place. Again, no reason to panic, but it is reason to take action. 800-725-2988 is that number to reach out. Aiden, what happens to someone's money if they die with no plan? It seems morbid to think about it. Again, it goes back to we don't want to have that conversation. But boy, when you hear this information that you're about to share, it's reason to take action for sure.
10: Yeah, and this happens a lot. There are some very famous examples as well. I believe sure. This actually happened to Prince.
1: Mm-hmm.
10: Humongous estate.
1: That's
10: no
1: a classic
10: estate
1: one.
10: Plan.
1: Yeah.
10: So essentially, if you don't plan your estate during your life, then what will happen is that state intestacy laws. So if you die without a will, it's known as dying intestate. And essentially, that means that the state you live in through the courts will decide who inherits your property instead of you. So you might have some intentions of certain property or certain accounts going to certain people. But without specifying that with a will or beneficiaries during your lifetime, not really having that plan in place, then now a governing body is the one who gets to decide where your property goes and where your wealth goes. And it might not go to the person you had intended to. So courts may appoint guardians for minor children. That's another big one as well. I mentioned that earlier in the segment that a plan in place for minor children is important as well. I'm sure most parents have a very specific, people in mind that they would want to take care of their minor children if something happened to them. So by failing to really appoint those people while they are here with us, that could mean that a court decides it. And again, it might not be the person that you intend. And the other thing is that assets can get stuck in probate, which costs time and legal fees. And really, it could just kind of slow down the timeline of settling your estate if it's all going through the courts. Essentially, it all just comes down to having a plan in place, having a conversation, and just addressing that issue. Of course, there's a cost to setting up an estate or otherwise going through probate, but peace of mind, knowing that your plan is set up and going to go according to your wishes, is priceless. So if this is something you've been thinking about, or you just want to really address the first few steps in what to do as far as setting up an estate plan, call Net Worth Advisors LLC today. We would be happy to have a conversation with you. Our phone number is 800-725-2988. That's 800-725-2988.
1: One thing I wanted to get in before we have to take a break, Aiden, and move on to our next topic is these Trump accounts. Some people have maybe heard about these. It's because, speaking of minors, you brought that up. This is something that is specifically for kids under the age of 18.
10: Yeah. This is something brand new, and advisors are still learning about these accounts as well. And it seems like there's a lot of already kind of changes and clarifications that the IRS continues to, release what seems like weekly or monthly at this point. So Trump accounts are a tax-deferred investing account for children under 18. Think of it as a retirement account for a minor. So the important thing is that, there is a strict limit of $5,000 per year per child that can be put into these accounts for children born in between 2025 and 2028. You get a free $1,000 head start from the government, which is great as well. And the money can grow over time in S&P 500 funds until the child grows up. Beware that, once the child does turn 18, it is their account. So proper education for your children or grandchildren on what you can and can't do with these accounts and potential tax implications that exist within it will be important to have that conversation before they reach the age of majority.
1: Okay. And for grandparents who want to use this as a legacy tool, that seems like an obvious to me. That'd be a great opportunity for a way to pass on your love to your grandkids.
10: Absolutely. Yes. Grandparents can certainly contribute to a grandchild's Trump account. I would caution grandparents, though, that these accounts are, as far as opening the account, a little bit less flexible than other examples of custodial accounts like 529 plans or a uniform transfer to minor accounts. So typically a guardian, a parent, or an adult sibling would kind of be ahead in the pecking order as far as who can open the account. So grandparents, actually, if they want to contribute to this account, whether the parent or guardian is the custodian, they certainly are welcome to do that. But just keep in mind that if there is a parent or guardian that's capable and willing to open the account, it's probably best to coordinate with them. Just as you go to the website, it does have you attest that there is not someone in front of the grandparent that is otherwise capable of opening the account. But as far as contributing to it, it's a great way to contribute to your grandchild's future.
1: Aiden, thank you so much. We're off to a great start here on the Net Worth Financial Hour. 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
1: 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We're glad to have you along with us for our show today. We know if you are nearing retirement or if you're in it, you have questions and you probably have concerns from time to time. And sometimes even if you have a plan in place, those will come up from time to time. If you don't have a plan, though, this is where it all begins. And the time is now to connect with the team here at Net Worth Advisors, 800-725-2988. Well, Aiden, in the world of investments, we know there are two approaches. They often dominate the conversation, and that is active and passive investing. We're going to spend some time now on those two approaches. Explain the fundamental differences between active and passive investing strategies.
10: Absolutely. So passive investing is something that probably most people through their working years are used to. So it's simply investing in index funds or ETFs, exchange traded funds, to track target benchmarks. So this would be like in your 401k or your 403b plan. If you have specific funds that maybe you're investing in, passive investing funds are a little bit lower cost typically, which is an important distinction. Whereas active investing would employ money managers making tactical investment decisions, maybe changing the holdings a little bit more often than you would see in a passive investment strategy. Active investing may also, depending on the strategy, help provide some more potential downside protection, whether that's the nature of the strategy itself or just by the very fact that it is the deck is being shuffled a little bit more, so to speak, in an active investing scenario. And that's why the cost is a little bit higher, because it involves a little bit more overlook, a little bit more change, whereas passive investing is more so just an index fund you purchase into, and there's some balancing within the fund itself, but there's a lot less maintenance, so therefore a lot lower cost. So finding the right approach would depend on your specific retirement goals.
1: Both active and passive approaches have certainly evolved over the years, as most things do. How has technology changed the landscape for both of these, Aiden, these investment strategies, and specifically maybe what innovations are impacting investors today? This is certainly something that pops up, you know, in a lot of conversations relating to these strategies we talk about.
10: Yeah, absolutely. Technological improvements and innovations in the financial planning space have certainly, since I've been involved in the industry, continued to evolve. And some of the software and technology that we're using today, it really helps us manage our family's money in a lot more meaningful way. So whether it's on the advisory side or on the retail side, there's new tools today that make it easier for everyone to invest, whether it is an active investment strategy or a passive investment strategy. And what today's investment options do is blend traditional approaches in ways that weren't possible before. So this would involve, you know, you can go on your phone and check your strategy at any time in real time. You know, if you told that to someone 40 years ago that you'd have the capability to do that in the future, they would say, what do you mean? I check the newspaper every morning. That's how I know how I'm doing. But
1: that's right.
10: You really have real time access to this information, which just makes people a lot more interested in investing and interested in how they're investing. It looks like a foreign language to you. And maybe you're not sure exactly how you're invested, if you're invested in the right, holdings. And it's just something that you're looking for clarification and direction on. If you have $500,000 or $1 million or more saved for retirement, Net Worth Advisors could be there to help you make sense of your portfolio. 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
1: Something to always keep in mind is the tax implications on these strategies, Aiden. When we're comparing investment approaches, we do tend to focus on performance and fees. Those are obvious, but taxes can create a significant impact on your bottom line. How do these strategies differ when it comes to tax implications for our retirement investors?
10: Absolutely. So as I kind of described in the previous section, passive investing involves a lot less changing over time compared to that of active investing. So it goes without saying that active investing could have a lot more taxable events involved, more buying, more selling. And what this could really do is have tax implications depending on the type of account it's in. If the money is in a retirement account like an IRA or a 401k or otherwise an account that is considered tax deferred, then an active investment strategy and some of the buying and selling would typically be okay or not necessarily have an impact on your taxes, provided that you're not taking the money out of the account. However, if you have an after-tax brokerage account, you just open an account that's not a retirement account that is meant for trading, this is where you really have to pay attention to the tax implications. In a taxable account, like a brokerage account, you may have capital gains, interest, and dividends that are all taxable in the year that you receive them. So utilizing certain strategies that money managers use, one is tax loss harvesting, which simply involves taking advantage of market declines to net your investment losses to your investment gains to produce a lower tax bill, or with the intention of producing a lower tax bill. That's one strategy that could be utilized in an active management arrangement. And both of these approaches, of course, can be positioned strategically in different types of accounts. You may not want your taxable non-retirement account to be as actively managed or lots of buying and selling and changes. You might want that type of arrangement for a tax-advantaged account, like a retirement account, so that you don't necessarily have to worry about those differences. So that would be, the biggest impact that active and passive investing have as it pertains to your taxes on your portfolio.
1: Both of these strategies definitely have their own set of strengths and potential drawbacks. It's been laid out pretty well for us so far by you, Aiden. What key factors should retirees or those nearing retirement focus on when deciding between these investment approaches, which one would work best for them specifically at a certain time, I imagine?
10: Yeah, absolutely. The strategy in the game always changes as you approach retirement. It's very likely that a lot of people that are listening to this that are allocating funds into their company plan, their 401k, their 403b, their 457 account, it's likely you're using a passive income strategy. That's how those are built, because passive investing strategy is typically used in these types of accounts for growth and low cost growth over time. There's not as much maintenance. as you, you know, accumulate funds for decades that you're working, that's typically what might be considered the most appropriate for long-term growth. But as retirement approaches, introducing more active management strategies might help protect against downturns, meaning that you're using additional strategies to kind of help cushion your portfolio. Obviously, no money manager or advisor can guarantee against loss in the portfolio, but active management means that you have more tools at your disposal to really make changes that otherwise you would not have the ability to make by investing passively. So most successful strategies incorporate elements of both approaches. So there's not really an approach that's 100% passive or active. I guess you could kind of see it as a lever of one might lean towards the other, but your strategy should adapt to your changing income needs, time horizons, and risk tolerance throughout retirement. So it's important to address those areas, especially as you're getting closer.
1: Again, I want to go back to the taxes really quickly before we have to step aside, but just that tax consideration, you know, bringing that into that decision between active and passive strategies, I imagine that's got to be one of the big ones.
10: Absolutely. And the net worth advisors, we take into account what type of account it is before we really decide or think through what type of strategy that we want to use. And with, like I mentioned, an IRA, a Roth IRA, or otherwise a tax advantaged account, it's likely that across the board, you're going to see a lot more active management, a lot more kind of changing in those accounts more frequently than you would in a passive strategy, which is probably more advisable in a potential non-tax advantaged account, like a traditional taxable brokerage account. For those particular accounts, capital gains, interest and dividends, all being taxable during the year, that can have a huge impact not only on your taxes, but also your Social Security or possibly even your Medicare premiums. Just all of these areas are connected, and taxes are the centerfold, Amy. That is where your tax situation is going to determine a lot of other areas of your financial planning. So again, if you are wondering, what kind of strategy am I using? Am I using the right strategy? I had a big tax bill last year and I'm not sure how that happened. Give Net Worth Advisors a call. If you have $500,000 or $1 million or more, we would be happy to have a conversation with you. The number is 800-725-2988. That's 800-725-2988.
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1: Welcome back in to the Net Worth Financial Hour. I'm here today with Aidan Haynes. I'm Amy Sharp. Glad to have you along with us for our show today. Big topic as we're looking at active versus passive investment strategies. What all goes into that? How does it work? How do you determine when it works for you best? How to use it? Tax implications? So much that we've covered to this point. I think it's always good, Aidan, to, you know, bring some, you know, key questions that people need to be thinking about. What key questions, Aidan, should investors ask themselves when determining their optimal investment approach? Before we went to break, you and I were talking, we were sharing with our listeners about how, you know, depending on the time and these both kind of work together, or they just kind of come in at different times. But what do we need to be thinking about when we go about this?
10: Absolutely. From the big picture, time horizon is very important, right? Are you going to be retiring next year? Are you going to be retiring in 5 years, 10 years? Maybe you're already retired. So where you are at a certain point in your life is always the first thing to consider. But there's a lot of kind of sub questions, I guess, within that category. One being, you know, do you need income from your investments? Maybe you have a Social Security, or maybe you're going to have Social Security. Maybe you'll have a pension. Maybe you don't have a pension. Does that mean that you need to leverage your investments for income in retirement? So that's always a good question to ask, is, are you going to need income? And that would lead into the next question, is when are you going to need that income? Do you have, as we like to kind of talk about the bucket approach, you have your growth bucket, you have your income bucket. Do you have funds in the income bucket that are there to generate reliable income in retirement? And when are you going to expect to need that? The other consideration, especially as it pertains to the market, is, can you emotionally withstand market volatility? If the market were to drop 20% or 30% tomorrow, would you still feel confident in your retirement portfolio being able to generate that income you need, but also have the longevity to carry you through the rest of your and or your spouse's life? So what would that look like if the market went down, or if we had 2008 or 2009 happen again? And then, as we kind of alluded to in our previous section, how much of your income will be impacted by taxes? So taxes, it always comes back to taxes, it seems. So that's another consideration as well. How does that affect your Social Security taxes? Or if you do have a pension or an income strategy, what does that tax picture look like?
1: How might someone's investment approach need to evolve as they transition from their working years to retirement? Because changes can happen during retirement, but what does that transition look like as we're accumulating that money versus distributing it?
10: Absolutely. You touched on two of the main phases. There's the accumulation phase. That's the longest phase. That's where you're working possibly 30 or 40 or even more years, where you're accumulating money, you're growing money, you're taking market risk. Eventually, I would say a few years before retirement, leading up to the first few years into retirement, you're in what's called the capital preservation phase. This might be where you consider not taking as much risk, or maybe taking some chips off the table. And then that leads into the distribution phase, which is what we had alluded to as far as taking income from your portfolio, or taking money out, or reaching required minimum distribution age. You would be well within the distribution phase at that point. So as far as the approach and evolution from transitioning to working years to retirement, the strategy changes completely. Your first 40 plus years of investing are relatively simple and hands-off. You put money into an account, you put it into potentially an index fund that grows with the market. Not much really maintenance that needs to be done there. But as you approach retirement, it's important to make sure that you're protecting yourself from market downturns that could otherwise change the trajectory of your retirement overall. And the most successful strategies incorporate elements of both approaches that are tailored to specific circumstances. So like I had mentioned with the buckets, you want to make sure that both the income bucket and the growth bucket are healthy and funded, and someone's income bucket might be a lot more full than another person's growth bucket, and vice versa. Really, it depends on your situation, but it's all just about finding balance, calibrating your risk, and making sure that both your risk tolerance and your capacity to take risk are communicating with each other and are appropriate for your particular circumstance.
1: Yeah, I think that last point leads right into my next question. You know, rather than viewing active and passive as these competing forces, competing strategies, it seems like we need to look at them, or should look at them, as complementary pieces of that overall comprehensive plan, that retirement plan. Of course, it's the Net Worth Retirement GPS here at Net Worth Advisors. You know, they're friends, I guess, Aiden, right?
10: I would say so. Yeah. They definitely work together. They're not at all opposites. They're just different tools for the job. And combining an active investment strategy with a passive investment strategy is very common, not only for people that are working, but for people that are approaching retirement, the people that we work with that are approaching retirement, or

0: an active investment strategy, because that is, as we've talked about, your income strategy, or your tax loss harvesting strategy, that strategy that I mentioned in the previous segment. Maybe you have some money that's outside of a retirement account that really needs taxes addressed to not put you in a big tax bubble where you're having unexpected taxes and other things happening to you in retirement. So having these strategies, active and passive, kind of talking to each other and communicating with each other within your portfolio while giving it a purpose, is certainly going to be important. At the end of the day, reviewing your portfolio regularly with your financial professional is what keeps it aligned with your changing needs. It keeps it healthy. The amount of risk you're taking right now might not be the same appropriate amount of risk 5 years from now or 10 years from now. So having a checkup on your portfolio, the same way that you go to a doctor on a frequent basis and have checkups there, is important to really kind of keep things calibrated and keep your portfolio healthy. So if you find yourself in a situation where you're not sure how you're investing, you're not sure if you're investing the right way, or you're having trouble with taxes or just understanding the impact of taxes on your portfolio, these are areas that we at Net Worth Advisors deal with each and every day with all of the people that we work with. So if you have $500,000 to $1 million or more saved for retirement, and what we're talking about today is what you've been thinking about lately, and you just maybe aren't sure what the first step or right steps to take are, call us at 800-725-2988. 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
1: 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He is an advisor with the team here at Net Worth Advisors. You're listening to the Net Worth Financial Hour. A few minutes left here in our segment. Aidan, I think you talked about a checkup. It's so important for so many aspects of retirement planning. But how is the team here at Net Worth Advisors, you as an advisor, helping people that walk through the doors here evaluate whether their current investment strategy is optimally positioned for their retirement timeline? It's just like building that overall net worth retirement GPS, I imagine. There's no cookie cutter approach to this.
0: Absolutely. Every plan that we make is customized to the exact needs of the person we're sitting in front of. So we're certainly making sure that we address each area that is important. I would say that the two big ways that we help people evaluate whether their current investment strategy is optimally positioned, the first is stress testing the portfolio. Every portfolio is assigned a risk score, so to speak, between 1 and 100. So you'd be able to compare your portfolio to the market and look at particular big events like 2008 and 2009 financial crisis to see how much you stand to lose if the market were to perform like that again. And a lot of people are shocked to see how much downside risk they have. They didn't realize how much risk they were taking. They just put money in their work plan, and this just, you know, what it's, or maybe they invested it with someone in the past and it's just never really been attended to or changed. And they're shocked to see how much risk they're taking. The other way that we help clients is by putting their portfolio into different analysis that otherwise show with a certain level of confidence the longevity of their money. Given assumptions like spending a certain way, implementing inflation assumptions and growth assumptions into this model, we can reasonably say that the software says there's a certain percentage confidence that your money lasts until whichever age we're kind of using as a marker. So those would be the two biggest ways that I would say that we would calibrate where the portfolio is today, where it's likely heading based on how it's investing, and incorporating the human aspect into it as well. How much you spend each year and how your retirement expects to play out.
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3: 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We like to spend this part of our show going through kind of an old school term, mailbag. I don't know if that's called, you know, that's appropriate anymore, Aidan, but I think, you know, we could call anything, you know, a text, a email, whatever. These questions have come from conversations that have taken place in some capacity here with the team at Net Worth Advisors, and we spend some time sharing those on our show, because we really feel there's value, even though we can't share every detail. We can't say names. We can't things like that. It really gives Aidan, anybody who's doing this segment, an opportunity to show how the team here at Net Worth Advisors would work with you to kind of walk through these questions. And we know that a lot of our listeners, you all out there, may be experiencing the same type of thing. So happy to have you along for this segment of the show. It's always great to get different perspective. And I think this will be fun. We've always got great questions from our listeners and also just people that have walked into the doors here at Net Worth Advisors. So here is the first question for you, Aidan. This one says, I'm still quite a few years away from retirement, but I have no idea what my savings target should be. How much might I need to save so I can have a comfortable retirement? And then there's one right there. We're not giving all the details. We don't know what comfortable means to them, right? It's hard to answer.
4: Absolutely. Yeah. Yeah. That's absolutely correct. You know, it's really, the answer is different for everybody. You know, how much might you need to save to have a comfortable retirement? I guess, you know, you kind of hit the nail on the head there. You know, first, you know, one needs to describe, what is a comfortable retirement? What do you expect to do in retirement? Are you going to travel the world, or is it going to be a lot more, you know, relaxed? You know, what do you really expect to kind of, you know, live like in retirement? And, you know, there are, you know, advisors like ourselves that can certainly, you know, kind of help lay the framework for, okay, you know, we have some, you know, assumptions as to what, you know, certain things that are, you know, going to always be there no matter what period of life you're in, like taxes or what healthcare might cost at that certain point. You know, just kind of having and making sure that those items are taken care of course. But I know the question specifically is, you know, several years away from retirement, what should the savings target be? I would say in general, it's best to save as much as you are comfortable with, whether that be through a company plan or a retirement account that you control, or, you know, in a savings account, really, you know, any kind of vehicle or you know, method that you would have to save as much as you're comfortable with. Obviously, you want to focus on the present too, and you don't want to, you know, spread yourself too thin. But at the end of the day, there are, you know, speaking with an advisor, they would be able to use some of their tools and calculations and, you know, kind of using some assumptions, right? Because no one knows what the future holds, you know, with the market or, you know, costs of goods or anything like that. But kind of having an idea of the retirement lifestyle that you plan to live, kind of sharing that, you know, with an advisor, they can certainly kind of give you kind of a projection as to what it might look like if you saved one way compared to another way. But in general, I would say saving as much as you're comfortable with is certainly a good rule of thumb.
3: Yeah, certainly a lot more Saturdays in retirement to spend that money, aren't there?
4: Yes, there are.
3: For sure. Okay, next question for you, Aiden. This one says, are rental properties a good source of income for my retirement?
4: Absolutely. Yeah, that's a great question. You know, I work with many, you know, folks that, that have rental properties. And, you know, at the end of the day, it certainly can be a good source of income. I mean, there's other considerations, with this as well. I mean, one thing that any person who leases property knows is that, you know, it's anything but passive, right? There's a lot of work that goes into it, a lot of time that goes into it. So really, as long as you're willing to, you know, kind of accept what kind of, you know, a commitment and energy that you have to kind of put into, you know, being a landlord or a property manager, you know, I would say that it certainly could be a viable, you know, retirement income source. There are other ways to kind of participate, you know, in that type of area as well without actually, you know, owning the physical building or you know, home, apartment, whatever it might be. But, you know, there are certainly many strategies, and these are ones that we work with, you know, with clients all the time that, you know, both have the, you know, real estate that they obtain rental income from, but also just want to kind of participate in that area, maybe, you know, not physically, but kind of still have participation in that type of income in retirement. And, you know, certainly strategies, you know, that we can help take on. So, you know, really, if you are someone who maybe, you know, owns property or is trying to figure out how this fits into your retirement, you know, income picture, you know, please give us a call here at Net Worth Advisors at 800-725-2988. 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
3: 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I'm Amy Sharp. 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Here's another question for you, Aiden. This one says, I think I have a pretty good handle on our financial plan for retirement, but I'm worried that I'm missing something. Do you have some sort of retirement to-do list or checklist to help me make sure that I'm not forgetting to do anything? I love a checklist, Aiden. Please tell me you've got a checklist or something, because I think this is what a lot of people do. They just need to see and then they can like cross it off. Like, yep, did that. Also did that. I'm good on that.
4: I love a checklist, Amy. I use them for, you know.
3: I had a feeling you did too. Yeah,
4: absolutely. Yeah, both in my you know, professional life and my personal life. Great way to keep track of information. Mm-hmm. Great way to make sure you're not forgetting something. And this is a good question too. And you know, kind of is something that many of you know the families that I sit with allude to. You know, they're within a few months of retirement and they're thinking, man, what am I forgetting? You know, what haven't I addressed yet? Am I, you know, buttoned up in all of these different areas that really need focus? You know, so as far as a checklist goes, I mean, there are, you know, a million different ways that you could really make a checklist, you know, as pertains to certain areas like, okay, you know, are my expenses all accounted for? Have I figured out my healthcare, you know, or Medicare situation? You know, what are some, you know, more maintenance items that need done? Do I have my will all up to date or my beneficiaries in place? You know, these are just a few examples of things that, you know, one that is approaching retirement is going to want to focus on.
3: Next question for you. This one says, if I'm retiring in the next 5 years or so, is it more important to max out contributions to my retirement accounts, or should I focus more on building up my emergency fund? I like this question because I think a lot of times people get really nervous about, do I have enough in that emergency fund? And, you know, that of course is changing as inflation changes.
4: Absolutely. This is a great question. And of course, the emergency fund is very important. And many financial professionals will tell you that, you know, having an emergency fund in place is critical, really, you know, oftentimes before you consider many other things. You know, it would depend on the situation, of course, as it seems to be the theme here with, you know, many of these questions. There's really no black or white answer to any particular, you know, question. But, you know, just some things to think about are that, you know, one, you know, what emergency fund exists this already? You know, what do you live on each month? What does your emergency fund typically look like, or what would look like an adequate emergency fund? As I stated, you know, previously in the segment to one of our different questions, you know, it's important to, you know, otherwise kind of have accounted for, you know, what your retirement lifestyle is going to be in the first place, how you plan to live. That is the first question that kind of answers what should your emergency fund be. I talk to a lot of people that ask, okay, you know, should I, you know, I have a mortgage that I'm paying down. Should I pay that down before I retire, or should I, you know, invest that those funds instead? Obviously, you know, there's a lot of different, you know, metrics that might, you know, make an advisor recommend one way or the other. But, you know, at the end of the day, you know, working with a financial advisor to determine if your emergency fund is adequate and if you have the room to, you know, contribute potentially more down the stretch, you know, within these last 5 years until you retire, is certainly some critical analysis to have done. And when you get within those 5 years, that's what we call, you know, kind of like the red zone, right? You know, you think of sports, you're in the red zone, you're close to scoring points. In this case, you know, retirement being the end zone. So at the end of the day, you know, is your emergency fund adequate? Are your contributions adequate? What decisions should you make about your portfolio as you're approaching retirement? 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
6: 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All statements and opinions expressed are based upon information considered reliable, although it should not be relied upon as such. Any statements or opinions are subject to change without notice. Information presented is for educational purposes only and does not intend to make an offer or solicitation for the sale or purchase of any specific securities, investments, or investment strategies. Investments involve risk and, unless otherwise stated, are not guaranteed. Information expressed does not take into account your specific situation or objectives and is not intended as recommendations appropriate for any individual. Listeners are encouraged to seek advice from a qualified tax, legal, or investment advisor to determine whether any information presented may be suitable for their specific situation. Past performance is not indicative of future performance. 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
11: News this hour from Town Hall. I'm Mary Rose. The 9/11 Victims Compensation Fund reports an enormous number of people have passed away from toxins at Ground Zero, and thousands of others are sick. Correspondent Laura Winters reports.
12: The 25-year mark has now passed, but the pain and suffering continues as so many first responders, news reporters and cameramen, and Manhattan residents have respiratory illnesses and cancer relating to 9/11 toxins that they inhaled and were exposed to. The numbers are staggering. The 9/11 Victims Compensation Fund says close to 9,000 people have died and close to 60,000 have been diagnosed with cancer. Laura Winters reporting.
11: President Trump's childhood home has been sold for almost $2 million. Correspondent Julie Walker reports.
13: Trump's family hasn't owned the Tudor-style Queens estate in decades. His father, developer Fred Trump, built it in 1940, and Donald Trump lived there until he was 4 years old when the family moved to another home in the Jamaica Estate section of the borough. In 2025, after sitting vacant for years, Tommy Lynn bought the five-bedroom, three-bath home for $835,000, spending another $500,000 on renovations before this most recent sale, according to online real estate websites and news reports. Julie Walker, New York.
11: President Trump is in Ireland, where he met with leaders ahead of a major golf tournament this weekend. During a meeting with the Irish Prime Minister in Dublin today, he said he would love to see a united Ireland. The president added that he thinks it is going to happen eventually. His remarks come weeks after new British Prime Minister said a referendum on Northern Ireland leaving the United Kingdom is off the table. More on these stories at townhall.com.
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11: The Justice Department is suing more states over policies on in-state college tuition benefits.
15: They are the policies offering eligible non-citizens the benefits. Washington, D.C., Hawaii, Arkansas, and Utah are being challenged over their policies offering the in-state college tuition benefits the Trump administration says are illegal, as they make available benefits to non-citizens that are denied to out-of-state Americans. The four lawsuits filed Thursday bring the total number of challenges against so-called DREAM Act policies to 25.
11: Bill Alexander reporting. Senator Ted Cruz says he's willing to support President Trump's proposal to give $5,000 payments to U.S. adults as long as they only go to people who work and pay taxes. The Texas Republican told Fox News that his support depends on how it's structured. The proposal is facing strong pushback. Breaking news and analysis, townhall.com. Anthropic says users in Yemen were trying to use artificial intelligence to make more sophisticated missiles.
16: Anthropic says it has blocked the accounts of Claude users in